0: Trevino, breaking ball, check swing. Did he go? Yes, he did, says home plate umpire Eric Bacchus. And it's a no ball, one strike count. Now, when you start talking about piling up strikeouts, this is when they count. Front door breaking ball misses inside. That'll even things at one ball and one strike. You can strike out a million batters, but if you can't strike them out with runners at second and third when you need to strike them out, they don't really matter. One ball, one strike count. Pitch. And it is popped up down the right field line, heading towards the corner. It will slice out of play as Spencer Steer gives chase. One ball, two strike count. Here to Taylor Ward, who flied to right in his first at bat. Green comes back to the set and to the plate. Fastball way off the outside corner. And it is a two ball, two strike count. Trevino had set up in and up, and the pitch was down and away. 2-2 from Green. Breaking ball. It was a hanger, and fortunately for Hunter, it hung inside right at the hands of Ward as he fouls it straight back. Count stays even at two balls and two strikes. Nobody out here in the Orioles' third. And Green's pitch count is mounting rapidly. This will be pitch number 54 here with nobody out in the third. Fastball again lifted foul to the right side, out of play.
1: Let's go, Hunter!
0: Two ball, two strike count. Green turns it loose. And a line drive foul down the right field line. Hit right off the end of the bat. So far tonight, Green has been a two-pitch pitcher. Fastball, slider. And the Orioles have done an awfully good job of fouling off the fastball. There have been times where Green's breaking ball has just been an overmatch. The pitch. There it is again, and that's an overmatch in this at bat. Strike three call right on the outside corner. One down. That's when the strikeouts matter. You got a runner out there in scoring position. It is time to kick the strikeout pitch in gear. And a good breaking ball from Green right on the outside edge. Not only did that ball dart to the left, it was down and to the outside corner. Here's Pete Alonso, walked his first time up after being down 0-2, and he will hit this into right field. Steer coming quickly. They're going to wave Rutschman. Here's the throw from Steer. It's on the money, and they're going to get him. Spencer Steer with a spectacular throw from short right field. He had to charge it aggressively. He did that. He had to throw it on the money. He did that. Trevino with the catch and the tag, and they will cut down Rutschman at the plate. Two down. Boy, a really nice play from Spencer Steer. Third base, second base, first base, left field, right field. You don't have too many players at the big league level that can play that many positions and do it like Spencer Steer. Swing and a miss to Basalo. Hard slider down and in, and the Oriole catcher swings right through it for strike one. Boy, that was a nice play. If the throw is offline, if it's towards third, or if it's back towards the first base dugout, you don't get him. It was a perfect one-hop throw and just cut him down. Swing and a miss. Another breaking ball from Green. And Hunter quickly ahead at no balls and two strikes. Start to hear a bit of cheer in the stands, and it is a big house here tonight at Great American Ballpark. Here's the 0-2. Swing and a miss, and he struck him out. Well, maybe the Reds have a little fire in their belly after that spectacular play by Spencer Steer. Green comes with a strikeout. I like it. 4-3 Reds, bottom of three, coming up here on the Reds Radio Network.
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0: Brandon Young back to the hill. He gave up three in the second inning. Reds trying to add on to their 4-3 lead here in the bottom of the third. Spencer Steer saving the day in the top of this inning with a spectacular throw to cut down Adley Rutschman at the plate. Foul off to the left side off the bat of Nathaniel Lowe. It is Lowe, Steer, and Trevino do up for the Reds here in the third. Lowe, a strikeout victim in his first at-bat. Young sets. He'll turn it loose. Fastball misses up and away. And it's a one ball, one strike count. Nathaniel Lowe in the designated hitter spot tonight. The pitch. Breaking balls. Strike two. Had him out in front a little bit. You could see the stride. Not quite on time. One ball, two strike count. The pitch. Fastball fouled down the left field line. It'll be into the seats and out of play. Well, the outfield grass is looking a little bit better here this afternoon, leading into tonight. But it still doesn't look great. Swing and a miss. Strike three. Fastball up and away. And there's one down. Second strikeout for Nathaniel Lowe here tonight. And here's Spencer Steer. Steer started the three-run second inning with a single into left field. But that throw from right field, that was rather nice. Steer bats for the second time here this afternoon, or tonight, I should say. Fastball, strike one over the inside corner. Almost the same pitch that Young threw him in the first at bat.
5: I told you, it's so bright out, it feels like an afternoon game.
0: It does. No ball, one strike count. The pitch. Tapper foul, a breaking ball down and away. And Young quickly ahead 0-2.
5: Now, I know that you come alive at night. You're kind of vampire-y in that regard.
0: And I'm not afraid to admit that.
5: I know.
0: You know, when you've done baseball for 41 consecutive years, you learn to get up at noon and go to bed at 3 a.m. just kind of how you do it. Sometimes 3 a.m.
5: Sometimes.
0: Sometimes later.
5: But I will say, because I'm the same way, but I do like the daylight, and I love that living in Cincinnati that it stays light so long. Big fan.
0: The 1-2 pitch, line drive to right field, but it is in the glove of Tavares in right, and there's two down. Well, I like the daylight too. I just don't like the daylight before 10 a.m.
5: A.M.
0: You know what I'm saying?
5: Yeah, amen. I'm right there. I do. I understand that.
0: You know, there are times that we come in from L.A. and the West Coast, and we'll land, and if that sun is coming up while I'm driving up 71, I can feel my skin burning. Back up the middle off the bat of Trevino. And I tell you what, Jose Trevino is on it as far as his offense is concerned. Well, he's on it, period. I mean, everything he's doing right now is coming up smelling like a rose.
5: It's kind of fun with both catchers really swinging the bat for the Reds right now.
0: Lord knows we need some hitting. Here's T.J. Friedl. Speaking of hitting, he has hits in three of his last four at-bats, a home run. He has a triple here tonight. And he will foul this one off down the left field line. That's out of play.
5: We get this guy swinging it, and all of a sudden.
0: Well, it's never too late, Tommy.
5: No.
0: It's just a matter of playing hard baseball and getting after it. And last night would not be categorized in that fashion. Fastball up and away. One ball, one strike count. And I think if you're a fan in Cincinnati, all you want is the best effort you got. Just give me what you got, and let me see you play hard. Because I think you'll win some games if you do that.
5: Yeah, no doubt.
0: I mean, we watched the Milwaukee Brewers. That's not an overly talented team, but they execute. They do the small things, and that's how you win baseball games these days. Two ball, one strike count. Fouled back behind home plate. A healthy hack from Friedl. And granted, it can be frustrating at times as a player when things are not going your way and it seems like every time you try to turn it on, you get kicked in the teeth. I get it. I've been in that dugout. I know how that feels. But from the fans' perspective, and when you're sitting in the stands, you just want to see the effort. You want to see somebody diving for the ball, at least trying to get there. The pitch fouled again to the left side, out of play, and you like to see it bats like this. Two ball, two strike count. Standing at first is Trevino. The pitch off the outside corner, a split finger well off the outside edge, and now the count is full. Three balls and two strikes. In other words, don't take it laying down. Here it is. Fly ball, center field. Couser will have it, and that'll do it for the Reds here in the third. Reds are leading the Orioles as we head to the fourth. It's a 4-3 Reds lead. Tommy Thrall is coming back here on the Reds Radio Network.
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7: With this in-game news update, I'm Jack Carlson. Lots of fireworks will be in the air tonight for the 4th of July celebrations in Charleston. There are three different locations setting off fireworks this year. Charleston Mayor Amy Schuler Goodwin says this is thanks to generous anonymous donors.
8: Have said, you may not tell people who we are, but we love the regatta. We love what is going on, and we want all of our families. If you're in the regatta footprint, man, you got a good spot.
7: We'll have an American soundtrack here on 580 WCHS for when the fireworks show begins around 9:45 tonight. There's one more day to go in the 2026 Charleston Sternwheel Regatta. United Way of Central West Virginia is sponsoring tomorrow's Great Rubber Duck Race. Community Impact Director Carrie Cooper says there's still time to purchase a duck.
9: The money goes back into the United Way's Community Impact Fund, and that Community Impact Fund funds 34 nonprofits in our six-county footprint. Boone, Braxton, Clay, Canal, Putnam, and Logan.
7: The race begins at 11 o'clock tomorrow down the Kanawha River. The Marshall Tucker Band will perform tomorrow to ramp up the state capitol celebrations of America 250. They'll take the stage at 7 o'clock tomorrow night. With this in-game news update, I'm Jack Carlson.
5: Orioles get ready to come to bat here in the fourth inning here at Great American Ballpark with the Reds up a run. It is 4-3 on a glorious 4th of July, and we certainly hope that you are safe no matter where you are on this 4th of July, whether you are out on a boat, maybe you're in a backyard with a barbecue or getting ready to light up some fireworks a little bit later on, and if you're in your car or truck listening on the radio, please remember to buckle your safety belt. This message brought to you by the Ohio Department of Public Safety. If you're not buckled up, what's holding you back? Certainly a great day for some backyard barbecues, be out on a lake or river, wherever you may be. It is just a perfect 4th of July here in Reds country. Good fireworks show, certainly planned for post-game today. That's going to be a lot of fun. Great show, drone show as well after the game. First pitch on the way to Colton Cousers off the outside corner.
0: You know, we see a lot of fireworks. The best part of fireworks is having someone next to you that you care about while you're watching fireworks.
5: 1-0 to Cowser, swung on, and that's lined into short right. Coming on in a hurry is Steer, but it's going to fall at his feet, a base hit.
0: I know you're listening, Ash. I love you, baby. I wish you were here.
5: Ashley, big on fireworks?
0: Yeah, when we're sitting together watching them. That doesn't get to happen a whole lot. Not with this job.
5: By the way, Chase Burns, the fourth youngest Reds pitcher to be selected to the All-Star team. So
0: cool is that.
5: Hats off to him. The pitch showing bunt, pulling the bat back, Leody Taveras.
0: You know, I would say, Tommy, that he's got a chance to start the All-Star game.
5: Yeah, I mean, there's a good chance.
0: He's pitching in a good spot next week in the middle of the week, so he won't pitch on the weekend before the All-Star game. And Lord knows he's got the credentials to say he should start it. I mean, he has pitched as good as any other starter in the National League, the big leagues for that concern.
5: Well, he's certainly in the Cy Young conversation right now.
0: Yeah, I mean,
5: him and Jacob Mizorowski. Their numbers are going to be very similar if the J.J. Bleday bunt gets changed from an error to a hit. Pitches outside for a ball, and the count is 1-0 or 2-0 now on Leody Taveras. Hunter Green's at 64 pitches as he works here in the fourth inning. From the belt, here's the 2-0. And that's in there for a called strike, 2-1.
0: I mean, let's be honest. Chase is not too far off from just being a rookie this year.
5: Right.
0: And to come in and be 10-1 the way that he's thrown the ball, oh my gosh, especially the pressure he's been under to win those 10 games.
5: Green's 2-1 pitch, and it's up and away.
0: Three-game losing streak, he pitches, we win. Five-game losing streak, he pitches, we win. It just seems like every time the Reds have needed him to do something, he's answered the bell.
5: Well, he's not going to shy away from any moment. And the All-Star game is the perfect moment for him because he just embraces the competition. He embraces any challenge that's put in front of him. The pitch is up and in, a fastball.
0: And I would say the same with Sal Stewart. I mean, where would the Reds be without those two guys?
5: Right.
0: They'd be really in trouble.
5: Leody Taveras, with that last pitch, walks down to first. And the Orioles' first two men here in the fourth have reached. 2-1, nobody out. Here's Jackson Holliday. And Matt Tracy, the Reds pitching coach, is going to jog out of the mound and visit here with Hunter Green. There's no question. I mean, both of those guys have arrived on the scene ready to go. And not just ready to be up here, but they're ready to contribute.
0: Well, there is no doubt watching the likes of Sal Stewart at the plate and watching Chase Burns on the mound that they relish the moment. They love that high-intensity, big-pressure moment. Let me see what I can do. I can't wait to be in that moment. Second and third, two outs, that's when Stewart has shined the brightest. Five-game losing streak, Reds have to win today. That's when Chase Burns has shown up. That's the kind of players you need on the field.
5: First and second, nobody out. After the visit, Green ready to go against Jackson Holliday. Squares around a bunt, pulls the bat back, and takes low and inside. And Colton Kowser getting a huge secondary lead down at second base. 1-0 on Holliday. Trevino through the signs behind the plate. Green sets, and here he comes with a 1-0. Again, he tries to bunt, fouls it back into the net behind home.
0: And I'll say this too, Tommy. There is so much talked about in our game today about my swing path or my mechanics, my spin rate, the process by which I get ready for the game, all of that garbage. The bottom line is you have to execute on the field. You got to win the game. If you don't win, it doesn't matter.
5: 1-1 inside, and that's to the backstop. Off the mid of Trevino, and both runners are going to move up. A slider down and in, got away from Green, and it got by Trevino. And the Orioles were willing to give away an out to get those two runners up. Now they don't even have to do that. So they advance 90 feet without sacrificing it out. And now Holliday hitting ahead of the count, 2-1 with runners at second and third. Green's 2-1 pitch. And he misses with the slider in off the plate, and it's 3-1. I mentioned earlier the Reds are a little deeper in their bullpen today. They did option Chase Petty back to AAA Louisville to make room for Green on the 40-man roster they had to designate.
0: They may have to go to that bullpen right here.
5: Here's the 3-1. Holliday swings and misses at the slider. Will Benson was designated for assignment. But in doing so, the Reds have also moved Rhett Lauder to the bullpen. So he is available beginning tonight. And they may have to go to him rather early. Full count, 3-2 on Jackson Holliday. Green to the plate, payoff pitch, and that's low and in. Ball four, he walked him.
0: You have to remember that Hunter's making his first start of the year, so this is like making a start at the end of March in a big league game. 73 pitches now, that's like making 150 pitches in a rehab outing. That first inning really drew some fatigue, I think, and some extra effort from Hunter. And you can tell just by the execution or the lack thereof here in this inning, he's probably at the end of his line.
5: Sam Wall is loosening in the Reds bullpen. I should clarify, I would be shocked. In fact, I don't think we will see it. Rhett Lauder may pitch in this game, but he would not come in the middle of an inning with traffic on the bases. Blaze Alexander at the plate, swinging and a miss, the first pitch strike on a slider from Green, and it's 0-1.
0: Well, I think this is the last batter that Hunter faces tonight.
5: He's had some long innings, including 24 pitches in the first inning, where the Orioles got all three of their runs. Reds are up 4-3, but they have them loaded with nobody out of the Orioles. Swing a line drive, base hit, right field. That'll score Lease Kowser. Here comes Taveras right behind him. He will score. Round to third, Holliday on the two-run go-ahead single by Blaze Alexander, the Orioles' nine-hole hitter. And they still have them at the corners with nobody out. And the Orioles now lead 5-4. Now back to the top of the order and Gunnar Henderson. So now the question is, does Terry Francona stick with Hunter Green here for another batter? And it looks as though he's going to.
0: Wow. Wow.
5: Green ready at the belt. Now the pitch to Henderson is a fastball off the inside corner, and the count is 1-0 on Gunnar Henderson. Left-handed hitter at the plate, Henderson is singled and struck out. His base hit back in the first extended his on-base streak to 10 games. There goes the runner from first. The pitch is swung on and fouled back, to the count is even, one ball and one strike.
0: Are you surprised he's still in there?
5: A little bit. Well, I would imagine this would probably be it for him. Reds will play for a double play up the middle. The corners are tight.
0: It's going to be tough to double up Henderson. He can fly.
5: Here's the 1-1. And the fastball, still at 100, misses down too low. Two balls and one strike on Gunnar Henderson. But like you talked about, the execution just isn't there.
0: Yeah, you can just see that there's a bit of a breakdown just from mechanically from a and release point from the fatigue.
5: Breaking ball, a little bit low and in. It is 3-1 on Gunnar Henderson. You've got to believe with Adley Rutschman on deck, this is probably it for Hunter Green. From the belt, here comes his 3-1 pitch. Swung on, and that's fouled straight back. Count is full, 3-2. He struck out Henderson his last time up. That's the first time he's ever been able to get him. Three balls, two strikes. Green stares in, picks up the sign, readies, and from the belt, here comes the payoff pitch. And he walked him a little bit low and outside.
10: Hold the ball, the catcher's challenging.
5: But Jose Trevino thought it was strike three, very, very close.
0: Well, if it caught it, it was just barely.
5: I mean by a whisker. But it is going to be strike three. And down on strikes, Gunnar Henderson. And that's the first out of this fourth inning, and they are still sticking with Hunter Green. Now at the switch hitting Adley Rutschman at the plate. Seventh strike out of the game for Hunter Green. So Rutschman is up. He doubled in the third and struck out his first time up. Green ready at the belt, and the first pitch on the way to Rutschman. Picked to first, and back safely, head first, Blaze Alexander. They're at the corners with one out. So 6, 7, 8, and 9 hole hitters all reach to start this inning for the Orioles. Two runs are home. Orioles have taken a 5-4 lead here in the fourth inning. The right-hander from the belt, the pause and pitch. Check swing, did he go? They ask at third. No, says Laz Diaz. 1-0 on Adley Rutschman. Get that great taste of the ballpark at home with JTM's Philly Kits and Fat Tire beer, cheese, and pretzels. 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JTM Food Group, let's create great dishes together. 1-0 on Rutschman. There goes the runner. The 1-0 pitch. Cut on and missed. No throw. Just a bluff down to second. And they're going to say batter interference, and they're going to send the runner back to second base, or back to first base. So
0: here comes Albernaz.
5: He raced the stolen base for Blaze Alexander, and he wants to come out and talk with Eric Bacchus about what that all was all about. He didn't throw. And that was a quick conversation. So I think what he's saying is
0: the bat definitely hit Trevino on the backswing.
5: And it certainly did. I mean, that was undeniable. So batter interference, no stolen base, one ball, one strike. The Reds catch a break. The 1-1. And the pitch is low on the outside corner. Fastball down from Green. Two balls, one strike on Rutschman. Rutschman, a switch hitter up there from the left side. Open stance, Green turns, fires to first, and again back to the bag safely, Alexander. So Green has used both of his disengagements. right-hander readies. And now the 2-1. And it's popped into the air high down the left field line toward the seats. Blade over. We'll have a look, but no play. It's back into the stands. Now Green's got Rutschman at a two-ball, two-strike count.
0: It's one of those balls with Holliday standing at third. You're almost willing to let it drop in foul territory.
5: Right.
0: If you catch it, he's going to tag and score. You're not throwing him out.
5: Boy, it'd be a great time for the eighth strikeout for Green. Here he comes with a 2-2 pitch. Runner goes. The pitch is low, and it's ball three. No throw to second, so Blaze Alexander now has his ninth stolen base of the year. Strikeout would look even bigger now that there's runners at second and third with only one out. Green sets, and the payoff pitch. Swung on, ripped toward the right field corner, but yanked foul. Turned on a slider. Laced it into the seats down the right field line. Green's first outing, he has not exactly been pitch efficient. He is closing in on 90 pitches only in the fourth inning right now. It's been a hard day's work for Hunter Green. Payoff pitch to Adley Rutschman again. Swung on, and this time he sprays it foul to the left side. He's just had a little difficulty today putting hitters away. No different right now. 24 pitches in the first, and he's already thrown 28 pitches here in the fourth. 18 in each of the other two.
0: He might be a little sore tomorrow.
5: I would imagine he will be. Payoff pitch. Swung on, line drive over Stewart at first, and that's down the right field line into the corner. Two more runs will score. Rutschman's going to go cruising into second base with a two-run double. It is a four-run fourth inning for the Orioles, and they have opened up a 7-4 lead, and that's going to be it for Hunter Green. Terry Francona out of the Reds' dugout. He will make his way to the mound for a Reds Wobers Mustard pitching change. Wobers Mustard, let's put some mustard on it. Tell you about the fresh arm coming in when we come back. It's the Orioles 7, Reds 4 on the Reds Radio Network.
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14: Ever smiling, ever gentle on my mind.
0: It has been Rally Silly City. It's been silly, too. Here in the fourth inning for the Orioles, they have taken a 7-4 lead. Sam Maul out of the bullpen, 1-6 with an even 4 ERA. This will be his 41st appearance.
5: The Orioles have scored four times here in this fourth inning. They still have a runner at second base. There's only one out in the inning. Sam Maul trying to get out of the jam. First pitch is on the way to the right-handed hitting Taylor Ward, and it is a fastball that misses off the outside corner for ball one. One and nothing the count. Ball from the belt. Home of the 1-0 pitch. Bouncing ball down the third baseline. Foul. Tough season debut for Red starter Hunter Green.

0: way down the left field line, having a tough time disposing of that. Swung on, fouled away. Tried to step on it. That didn't work. It was not a great step on. I mean, you got to slam your foot down.
1: That reminds me of my buddy Cal. Whenever I would hit the ball too close to the pin when we were playing golf, he would step on my ball
0: on
1: the green and drive it into the green before I would get up there.
0: That seems unsportsmanlike.
1: Well, you know.
0: One ball, two strikes on Taylor Ward.
1: You got to watch those lawyers.
0: The pitch to him. Breaking ball down and in. I'd say so. You also might need to watch your friends. I mean, at some point, you got to look in the mirror and go, what kind of company am I keeping?
1: Stop stepping on my ball.
0: Two balls, two strikes. I'm sure you handled it well, calmly. Here's the 2-2. Swing and a bouncing ball down the third base line. Foul. Still two balls and two strikes. Four in for the Orioles here in the fourth inning.
1: Well, the Reds are going to have to put that offense back to work.
0: Scored four over the first two innings. Didn't score in the third. Ball's pitch, and that's over but low. The count is full 3-2 now on Taylor Ward. Already hearing some pops of fireworks and seeing some of the hills sparkle with fireworks over on the Kentucky side. Great fireworks over the river last night, including a drone show. Got another drone show today. The Reds are putting on. Here's the payoff pitch. Swing and a bouncer up the middle. Ellie far to his left. Gets the big hop. Pirouette throw in time.
1: Ooh,
0: to get
1: nice
0: him.
1: Nice play.
0: Ellie ranging far to his left. He's moving better now, Cowboy.
1: Oh, yeah. Well, that was a highlight reel play because this ball is hit much harder than what it looked like. He goes behind the bag, catches the ball, and all in one motion, spins and throws a blind throw in pirouette fashion on a dime, bang, bang, out at first.
0: And not an ounce of panic by De La Cruz. Didn't rush that play even a little bit, but still got him by a step.
1: Well, Ellie oozes cool.
0: Now Pete Alonso takes a strike on the inside corner. Breaking ball from Wall. The count is nothing and one on Pete Alonso. Ball ready. From the belt, here's his 0-1 pitch. And Alonso watches a breaking ball miss low. One ball, one strike on Alonso. Runner at third, two outs. Boy, it'd be big to strand that runner at third. Right now, it's a 3-run lead for the Orioles.
1: When you have a left-handed hitter on deck, the thing that you don't want to do is allow the Orioles to increase their lead even further in this inning.
0: With Alonso at the plate.
1: Thank you.
0: The 1-1. Ground ball right to third. Diving for it is Suarez. It's out of his reach.
1: Never mind.
0: So it is into left field, and Alonso comes through with a base hit to further the Orioles' lead. It's now a 4-run advantage, 8-4 Baltimore on the ground ball out of the reach of Suarez at third. At first, when it came off the bat, kind of looked like that might be a ground ball out, but it was further to Suarez's left than I initially thought it would be.
1: That's the part of pitching out of the bullpen. When you get to that two-out mark, you got two guys to get one out. Sometimes you have three guys to get one out.
0: First pitch swung on, fouled off the plate by Basayo, and the count is 0-1.
1: That's why it pays to look over in that on-deck circle. I know Basayo hit a home run in this ball game, but you're a lefty specialist. Get the guy you know you can get out.
0: 0-1 on Basayo. Ball to the plate with the 0-1 pitch. Swinging and a miss and a breaking ball down and away. And it's nothing and two on Basayo. That run will be charged to Hunter Green, so his line is final now. Eight runs allowed over 3 1/3. Left-hander against left-hander, and here comes Sam Maul's 0-2 pitch. Breaking ball spins off the outside corner. It's a one-ball, two-strike count.

0: Masayo is the ninth man to bat of the inning for Baltimore. All back up on top. Hands together, belt high, and here he comes. The lefty's 1-2 pitch. After a long hold, here he is. Swing and a foul tip. Trevino holds on to strike three, but a big round for the O's in the fourth. They've played five and have taken an 8-4 lead as we head to the bottom of the fourth inning on this Independence Day here at Great American Ballpark on the Reds Radio Network.
1: Graylin was just 2 weeks old when we got the diagnosis. 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
5: Hi, this is Tim O'Connell, Senior Vice President of Ballpark Operations at the Cincinnati Reds. From the first pitch to the final out, SBM ensures every seat shines. Our custodial teams keep ballparks spotless so fans can focus on the game and not the grime.
0: Well, we'll see if the Reds can get things going a little bit here in the bottom of the fourth inning, now trailing it 8-4. Matt McClain to lead things off against the right-hander Brandon Young, and his first pitch is in for a strike on the outside corner, 0-1. Well, Rhett Lauder has started to loosen up a little bit, but he's not throwing yet in the bullpen. He's just kind of up throwing one of those plyo balls against the wall. The pitch is up and in, 1-1. McClain facing this right-hander for the second time tonight. He struck out his first time up. Young kicks and delivers. Up and in, almost hit him. And now McClain ahead of the count. 2-2. We owe you an answer to our trivia question. We'll get to that in a moment. 2-1. And McClain wave and a miss. It's a slider, foot outside and low. 2-2. Now McClain will use a timeout, back out of the box. Take a breath, reset his mind, and now dig back in. Probably upset that he chased that pitch, and now the 2-2, same pitch. This time he lays off. Count runs full 3-2. And you chase a pitch like that, you just really bail the pitcher out. Gets the pitcher back in the count. And the 3-2 is swung on and fouled back.
6: Well, part of that, Tommy, is you get beat with two fastballs, actually three in a row in his first at-bat. Mm-hmm. So you try to cheat a little bit the next time you get up there. Probably better serve to shorten your swing to get to that fastball rather than trying to swing early.
0: Now he takes up and in a fastball for ball four. And McClain will go down to first base and work a leadoff walk here in the fourth inning and brings up Ellie. Hey, Reds fans, Kroger gives you more ways to save. Low prices in every aisle, digital coupons in the app, and fuel points to save up to $1 per gallon. Kroger, official grocery partner of the Reds. Leadoff man aboard for the Redlegs here in the fourth inning. Ellie, a big swing, but a foul ball and a curveball. 0-1 on the Reds shortstop. He struck out in the first, singled and stole a bag during the Reds' rally in the second. In fact, Ellie singled home a run, the fourth run of the game for the Reds. McClain off the bag at first base. Young sets ready, and here he is with the 0-1 pitch to Ellie. Swinging a hard hit ground ball, but right at the second baseman. Holiday to Henderson, one. Back to first to Alonso, double play. 4-6-3, racing the leadoff walk. Today's trivia question, two of the three members of the 1990 Reds' fabled Nasty Boys trio of relievers also played for the Orioles during their careers. Which one of the Nasty Boys did not? A, Norm Charlton, B, Rob Dibble, or C, Randy Myers? We both said B, Rob Dibble.
6: It's just a guess. I don't know for sure.
0: I feel pretty good about that. It was, in fact, B, Rob Dibble. Randy Myers pitched for the O's during the 96 and 97 season.
6: I wasn't sure about Charlton.
0: He appeared in 36 games for the Orioles in the 98 season, the pitch in the dirt outside, and it was Rob Dibble, who never played for the Orioles. First pitch missing down and away for ball one to Reds all-star Sal Stewart. The 1-0 pitch, breaking ball strike on the inside corner, one of two Reds all-stars, if you're just joining us. It was announced tonight that both Sal Stewart and Chase Burns have been selected to the National League All-Star team.
6: Congratulations. They both deserve it.
0: 1-1. Stewart takes low.
7: Call the ball. The catcher's challenging.
0: Yeah, there you have it.
6: The ball's low.
0: I didn't think it was questionable. It was a little closer than I thought, but it was low.
7: It's a ball. Baltimore's got one left.
0: Two balls, a strike on Sal Stewart. Right-hander gets the sign, readies. And here's the 2-1 pitch to Stewart. And that's a strike at the knees to even the count at 2-2. And now Julian Garcia starting to throw out in the Reds' bullpen. So it's not. Now the 2-2 is low and outside. Not who I thought. I thought we might see Rhett Lauder, but instead Garcia loosening. Payoff pitch. Swing a high chopper towards short. It'll be handled by the third baseman, Alexander, cutting across. Low throw, picked in the dirt by Alonso. He came off as he got it, but did he keep his toe through the play?
6: Polar Bear's got some big paws over there.
0: And the Reds won't challenge. So the inning is over. Nice play on both sides. Blaze Alexander and Pete Alonso both. And he definitely did keep his toe on the bag as he dove and lunged for that throw. Inning over. Reds go quietly in the fourth. 8-4 Orioles at the end of four on the Reds Radio Network.
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0: Well, the Reds have made another Reds Wilbur's Mustard pitching change.
6: Julian Garcia coming on for the second consecutive day. We've not seen that from Garcia pitching in back-to-back outings out of the bullpen yet at the big league level, but he has thrown the ball very well in a Reds uniform thus far. 0-1 in the record department, but a 2.7 ERA in his four ball games. He's only allowed two hits in his 6 2/3 innings. The one snafu, five walks.
0: He will go to work against Colton Cowser. And a lot of those walks came in that one outing in Pittsburgh, right, where he just didn't look good. Here's the first pitch to Cowser, and it's in there for a called strike. Talking about that a little bit with Terry Francona before the game today. And you know, one of the things to keep in mind from that outing, I think that was a rainy day, and he was just having a little trouble getting comfortable, period. The 1-1 pitch swung on, hit sharply on the ground. Nice. Diving stop McLean to his left on a big hop, and he throws in time to get Cowser popping to his feet to get the out. What a nice play by Matt McLean.
6: Reds have had a couple of nice plays up the middle here tonight. That ranging play by De La Cruz behind the bag and the pirouette throw. And that diving catch there, and McLean popping to his feet, making a nice sharp throw in time.
0: He had to go a little airborne, kind of Superman style, to make that play. Big billowing clouds way out in Kentucky, out beyond right center field, but they are lit up almost like they are backlit from the inside with the setting sun. It is
6: kind of like
0: a great backdrop.
6: Cotton candy.
0: A little cotton candy-like, yeah. I would guess that it's not so sweet to be underneath those clouds right now, though.
6: Do we have cotton candy at the ballpark?
0: Absolutely. Pitch in for a strike, 0-2. Don't tell me you like cotton. There's no way you're a cotton candy guy. When, realistically, when was the last time you had cotton candy?
6: Probably when I was 12.
0: Okay. Breaking ball down low, 1-2. You're not a big sweets guy anyway.
6: No. I like ice cream.
0: We know that. Need to get more of that Ellie ice cream, by the way. Here's the 1-2. Swing and a miss. The breaking ball down and in. And Taveras is down on strike. So nice job there by Garcia. Makes quick work of Leody Taveras. They're two gone.
6: The thing that I've noticed about Garcia is there doesn't seem to be any intimidation or backing away from big league hitters. He just seems like he's pitching in AAA or AA or wherever it is that he's pitched in his lifetime. He just goes after it.
0: Foul back to the left. I just think he looks like you wouldn't know that he's a first-time big leaguer.
6: No, and that's you put it better than I did. But that's what I watch for with a guy that's first coming to the big leagues, really the first year or so.
0: Here's the 0-1, and that's in there for a strike call, 0-2.
6: You wonder, you kind of notice how they pitch to a different name on the back of the jersey. He doesn't worry about any of that. He just goes and gets it.
0: Well, he's in his 30s, so you got to kind of wonder if maybe that's maturity is a factor there. And, you know, he's waited this long, so why leave anything out there? The pitch is a check swing. Did he go at third on the 0-2?
6: Come on, Laz. What do you think Laz is watching down there?
0: Well, it looked like he was working on his diving form.
6: Getting the Reds back for all those challenges of the balls he missed.
0: Right. I don't play. Breaking ball down 2-2.
6: 74 challenges. Stevens has got a dent in his helmet from tapping it so many times.
0: That's why he couldn't play today. He's in concussion protocol. The 2-2. Swinging a ground ball foul. I'm just kidding. That was a joke. 2-2 on Holiday. He always does. He doesn't just tap it with the open hand. He uses the ball and taps it against his head. He might have a headache by the end of that game doing that so much. The 2-2 pitch. Breaking ball. He reached for it, lines it to McLean, who makes the catch, snagging it, going to his right. Inning over. And that's a 1-2-3 fifth for Julian Garcia. We go to the bottom of the fifth inning. Halfway through it at Great American Ballpark with the Reds on the wrong side of an 8-4 score on the Reds Radio Network.
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18: Reds come to bat here in the bottom of the fifth inning with some work to do. Down 4, 8-4 Baltimore. The right-hander Brandon Young back to work. Spins in a first-pitch breaking ball that drops in for a called strike on J.J. Bleday. Nothing and one on Bleday. Here's the 0-1. And Bleday watches a breaking ball that spins up and away. One ball, one strike. Fouls kind of fading into the backdrop now as the sun sets. It's pretty much all the way set at this point. Just a little sliver of light at the tops of those clouds now. The pitch high.
19: The National Weather Service in Charleston, West Virginia has issued a severe thunderstorm warning for Mingo County in southern West Virginia, southwestern Lincoln County in central West Virginia, western Logan County in southern West Virginia, southeastern Wayne County in western West Virginia, until 9:30 p.m. Eastern Daylight Time. At 8:56 p.m. Eastern Daylight Time, a severe thunderstorm was located near Del Barton, or 7 miles northeast of Williamson, moving northeast at 25 miles per hour. Hazard, 60 miles per hour wind gusts and quarter-size hail. Source, radar indicated. Impact, hail damage to vehicles is expected. Expect wind damage to roofs, siding, and trees. Locations impacted include Williamson, Logan, Del Barton, Mount Gay Shamrock, Holden, Chief Logan State Park, Red Jacket, Chatteroy, Hearts, Matewan, West Logan, Mitchell Heights, Mount Gay, Chauncey, Myrtle, E. Jordan, Sarah Ann, Meter, Breeden, and Verdunville. This includes Route 119 between mile markers 1 and 34.
18: Which one? There's a few to choose from. Breaking ball for a strike, 1 and 2.
20: Smokey.
18: No, but he was great with the miracles.
20: He was.
18: 1-2. Swung on, fouled back.
20: Let's come back to that. What about Pee Wee Reese?
18: No.
20: He's not on there?
18: No.
20: Wow.
18: Nope.
20: Puts me at a disadvantage.
18: One ball, two strikes on Suarez.
20: Frank Robinson didn't make the All-Star team 14 times.
18: Guess not. Ball and two strikes.
20: Knock me over with a feather right now.
18: 1-2. Breaking ball spins down and away. Do you have like a Southern dictionary that you kind of come up with some of those phrases? Knock me down with a feather. That feels very Southern.
20: I just say what I say. I'm not trying to make anything up. It just comes out.
18: Up and away. We'll count on Suarez. 3-2. Nobody on, one man out. 8-4, Orioles up on the Reds. We're in the bottom of the fifth inning. Right-hander from the belt delivers. Swinging a bouncing ball, third base side foul. Still 3-2 on Eugenio Suarez.
20: I just thought that Frank Robinson was a slam dunk because he played for the Reds and the Orioles. And then I thought, well, that's what that question.
18: Are 14 times. What are they doing? Pitch to Suarez. Strike 3 call to the outside corner. Suarez down on strikes. Let's pause for station identification on the Reds Radio Network.
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18: We found an error in the stumper. Frank Robinson is on. He's not on the list, but he should be.
20: Yeah, what's new?
18: Swing and a miss. Strike 1-2. Nathaniel Lowe. Nothing and one on Lowe.
20: Pete Rose, I said.
18: Pete Rose is on here 17 times. There is another Robinson, unless they just put the wrong Robinson. Hold on. Please hold. 0-1 the count on Nathaniel Lowe. And a swing and a miss. Low, big cut there, but came up empty. Nope, there's another Robinson on this list. 0-2 on low. Base is empty, two outs. The 0-2 pitch. And it swung on and fouled away. So that would mean that there are six players whose last name begins with the letter R.
20: We'll make up the stumper.
18: No, we won't. Can you imagine trying to make up one of these every day? We got no chance. Here's the 0-2 to Nathaniel Lowe. Swinging, there's a bullet back up the middle. Sliding stop by the shortstop. Henderson spinning to his feet and throws in time to get Lowe. Great play.
20: We've seen enough of Henderson for this series.
18: You got that right.
20: Hit it to somebody else.
18: 1-2-3, fifth inning for the Orioles against the Reds. We go to the sixth. Still, it is the Orioles 8, Reds 4 on the Reds Radio Network.
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18: Well, the Orioles lead it 8-4. Rich Linville came in to correct us. And set us straight. I should say not correct us, set us straight. The pitch is swung on, fouled back. I guess you could say correct us.
20: He just clarified it.
18: So, though Frank Robinson was an all-star 14 times, keep in mind for several years there they had two all-star teams. First half, second half. So seasons, only 12. The pitch. Broken bat roller towards short off the bat of Blaze Alexander. Ellie fields and throws in time. So we have removed Frank from the list.
20: But we got Brooks.
18: Got Brooks and got Pete Rose.
20: And we got Pete.
18: You have three more to get. You have another Baltimore player to get. Garcia still on for the Reds. He's retired all four he's faced now.
20: I don't know much about these Orioles.
18: You know a lot about this guy. Breaking ball in there for a called strike. We talked about his longevity and durability.
20: Ripken.
18: There you go, Cal Ripken Jr. 0-1 on Gunnar Henderson. Garcia's pitch. And it's in there for a called strike.
20: I actually played with Ripken.
18: Did you?
20: Believe it or not. Yeah, we were
18: over in that group in Japan.
20: The all-star team that went to Japan. He and Brady Anderson were on that club.
18: 19, by the way, for Ripken, the most on the list. In the air to left, going back on it is Blade. He'll make the catch. You also played with another guy on this list.
20: Barry Bonds?
18: Actually, no, I think you played with both of these guys. If I'm not mistaken. Maybe just one. Two down.
20: 14 times.
18: One of them played on each coast. It was a rather controversial figure. Pitch just off the outside corner. Came up as a shortstop, but then when he switched teams, he had to change positions.
20: Gotcha.
18: Spot was taken. 1-0, down and in.
20: Be Rodriguez.
18: Okay, which one? Because there's a couple that may be on this
20: Alex
18: list.
20: Alex is the one you're talking
18: yes.
20: about. The other one would be Pudge.
18: Pudge Rodriguez, also known as Yvonne.
20: I did play with both of those.
18: I thought so. Where did you play? Oh, you played with both of them in Texas.
20: Texas.
18: Backdoor breaking ball in for a strike. And it's 2-1 on Adley Rutschman.
20: Back when I was throwing 84 and Jeff Bagwell asked me where I came up with that changeup.
18: I don't know why, but that is my favorite story.
20: Time to retire there, Biggum.
18: 2-1 backdoor breaking ball for strike.
20: Swung at three straight heaters. Everything I had to throw it. And he looks at me, he goes, God, that's a great changeup. I'm thinking, really? Really?
18: That's, I would imagine that's a little bit of a shot to the pride. Here's the 2-2 to Rutschman.
20: It's a shot to go home is what it was.
18: One hopper up the middle. Ellie fields it behind the bag and throws the first. What a job by Garcia. I mean, two quick 1-2-3 innings for Julian Garcia. We go to the bottom of the sixth inning. 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

0: Spencer Steer comes to plate, leading off the Reds' sixth inning. Reds are down 4, 8-4 Baltimore. First pitch to Steer is a strike on the inside corner, nothing and one. Steer has a base hit today. He's 1-for-2. Now Rhett Lauder's throwing in the Reds' bullpen. Here's the 0-1. Breaking ball dives down and away, and the count evens at 1-1 on Steer. Jose Trevino and his two hits tonight, waiting on deck, and then it'll be T.J. Friedl. Brandon Young still out there, and he spins a breaking ball down and away. 2-2 on Spencer Steer.
1: This is normally where you have an opportunity to break back into the ballgame. You've got a starting pitcher at the end of his rope. You've got a reliever set to come in that hasn't thrown a pitch in the ballgame. That's normally when you can make it happen.
0: 2-1 up and in. 3-1 now on Steer. From the belt, the 3-1 pitch, and Steer tried to check his swing. They ask it first. Brian Onora says he didn't go, and that's 4, and Steer makes his way down to first. So the Reds have their leadoff man on. See if they can start making it happen here. It does not appear there's anything happening right now at the moment in the Oriole bullpen.
1: They've got a left hand to throw.
0: Okay, never mind that then. Here's Trevino. Breaking ball spins down and away for 1. 1-0 on Trevino. Big crowd on hand here for the 4th of July. Big fireworks show and drone show after the game tonight. So you'd love to see a thrilling Reds comeback. The 1-0 pitch. Strike on the inside corner with a fastball. It's a 1-1 count.
1: Got a big hole on the right side of the infield with Alonso holding on the runner. And the second baseman, Holiday, playing well up the middle.
0: And Trevino has been going that way a little bit here lately. 1-1, swing and a miss. Slider away, and that would have been a good pitch to do it. He swung through it, and it's ball and 2 strikes. Trevino, last time up, took one right back through the middle. The only left-hander the Orioles have in their bullpen is Grant Wolfman. Wolfram, excuse me. 1-2 pitch in the dirt outside. 2-2 on Jose Trevino. Now, he was before my time, but did you ever listen to Wolfman Jack on the radio when you were young?
1: I did.
0: Was that? No, that wasn't before you either.
1: No.
0: Oh, that was right in your heyday, huh? 2-2 on Trevino. 2-2 pitch. Slap foul right side. So that time he goes the other way, but it's a foul ball.
1: Very gravelly voice.
0: Mm-hmm. Oh, yeah. The only thing I know about Wolfman Jack is the movie American Graffiti. That's an old movie. Old one. That was like in my parents' heyday. It's one of those they made me watch when I was younger. It's a decent flick. 2-2.
1: Not for the children.
0: No. I actually don't remember anything about it. 2-2 pitch. It swung on and fouled back to the right.
1: It was a hippie movie.
0: Was it?
1: Yeah.
0: Two balls, 2 strikes on Trevino. The kick and pitch. Swinging, this one's hit sharply off the chest of the third baseman, Alexander, and he has no play.
1: Well, this is the Reds' opportunity right here to get right back into this ball game, but you got to take what they give you.
0: We'll see if that's an error. It should be. It was right at Blaze Alexander. He played it off of his chest almost deliberately because it took such a late hop.
1: That's not an error these days. That's a hit. It hit him in the chest. It didn't hit the glove.
0: You're right.
1: You know, I mean, you've got to actually go in the glove and fall out for them to give you an error these days.
0: We'll see how it's scored. That was an atom ball for sure. Visit to the mound. And now the pitching coach, Drew French, will go out to the mound as well. At least I believe that's Drew French. That's the manager, I think. It is. Craig Albernaz out there to make a pitching change. That's going to be it for the starter, Brandon Young. So the Reds get into the Oriole bullpen here in the sixth with 2 on and nobody out. The Reds are down by four here in the sixth inning. Tell you about the new pitcher when we come back on the Reds Radio Network.
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1: Grant Wolfram. That's not that easy to say. He's in the ball game, a left-hander, 1-2 on the year for the Orioles, a 3.96 ERA. This will be his 32nd appearance. He's allowed 29 hits in 25 innings. He has not allowed a home run. And he's only walked three batters in those 25 innings. So maybe he's due to give up a three-run bomb.
0: So here's T.J. Friedl with two on and nobody out.
1: I mean, that's how you have to think if you're the Reds, right?
0: Exactly right. Friedl swings and grounds it right to the second baseman. This is a double play ball, 4-6-3, and it is a double play. Holiday, Henderson, Alonso, and steers up to third base.
1: And I imagine the reason that the Reds didn't pinch hit there, got to have somebody else play center field.
0: Right.
1: And TK may very well be the Lone Ranger in that department.
0: You've got McClain that you could move out there because he's at second. So there is a little bit of wiggle room, but
1: too late.
0: Doesn't work now. The pitch to McClain up and away. I'm sure you were hoping that was worst case scenario, and it was. They did give Jose Trevino, by the way, a base hit on that ground ball to third. Runner at third with two outs. The 1-0 to McClain, and this is on the ground of the second baseman. And Holiday will field it, throw to first in time. Golden opportunity for the Reds here in the sixth. They come up empty, and we go back to Cowboy in the seventh. Reds down 8-4 on the Reds Radio Network.
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1: Right-hander Rhett Lauder as our Reds Wolvers Mustard pitching change. Wolvers Mustard, let's put some mustard on it right here on the 4th of July. Lauder coming out of the bullpen for the first time this year. 3-6 with a 5.31 in his 13 starts. And he will go to work here against 3, 4, and 5 in the Orioles order. And it begins with Taylor Ward. First pitch, swinging ground ball to third. Suarez has it. A little shuffle step. The throw's on the money, and there's one down. What you laughing at?
12: Well, they did this prize drop between innings, and one of those hot dogs is stuck right in front of Ben McDonald in the Orioles booth over here, and he has got a large pole that he's trying to get that parachute.
1: He's trying to get that free hot dog.
12: Yeah, he is.
1: That boy's from Louisiana. He knows what he's doing.
12: He's going to figure it out.
1: Strike here to Pete Alonso over the outside corner. Lauder works quick. Back to the plate he comes. And pulled foul, sinking fastball inside. And he is quickly ahead of Lauder at a no-ball, two-strike count. He got it.
12: He got it. You better believe he got it. Was there any doubt?
1: He's used to digging for those crawfish. The 0-2 pitch, up and away. One ball, two-strike count.
12: Question.
1: Yes.
12: You know Ben pretty well.
1: I do.
12: You think he's ever hunted a gator and hit? Oh, my gosh. You think he's ever hunted a gator in his life?
1: Without a doubt.
12: No question.
1: Without a doubt. Two ball, two strike count. I mean, he lives down there in the bayou. Problem is, you don't want to mess with them until they get big. Then you just got to eradicate them.
12: He probably had them in his backyard.
1: Oh, yeah. Problem is that they'll take your dog. Three ball, two strike count. Alonso awaits, and the pitch misses inside. That is ball four, and that is four consecutive plate appearances tonight that Alonso has reached. He walked the first time up, scored. Singled in the third. Singled and drove home a run in the five-run fourth, and he has walked here with one out in the seventh, and that will bring to the plate Samuel Basayo. Breaking ball, catches the inside corner. That is strike one. Basayo, a three-run home run that came back in the first inning. It came with two outs, as a matter of fact. And then he struck out twice. No ball, one strike count. Hits even at eight apiece, but that doesn't matter because the Orioles are winning 8-4 here in this one. Pitch misses downstairs. All of those eight runs charged to Hunter Green, who started the ball game, his debut on the 2026 season. One ball, one strike count. Inside with a breaking ball.
13: The National Weather Service in Charleston, West Virginia has issued a severe thunderstorm warning for northwestern Mingo County in southern West Virginia, southwestern Lincoln County in central West Virginia, northwestern Logan County in southern West Virginia, east central Wayne County in western West Virginia, west central Boone County in central West Virginia, until 9:45 p.m. Eastern Daylight Time. At 9:22 p.m. Eastern Daylight Time, a severe thunderstorm was located 7 miles northwest of Mount Gishamrock, or 10 miles northwest of Logan, moving north at 30 miles per hour. Hazard, 60 miles per hour wind gusts and quarter-size hail. Source, radar indicated. Impact, hail damage to vehicles is expected. Expect wind damage to roofs, siding, and trees. Locations impacted include Logan, Chapmanville, Ranger, Holden, Jill, Chief Logan State Park, Mount Gay Shamrock, Hearts, West Logan, Mitchell Heights, Mount Gay, Verdunville, Turtle Creek, Dingus, Breeden, and Switzer. This includes Route 119 between mile marker 16 and 48.
12: still good, right?
1: Yeah. Still relevant. The ones that you have to worry about are the ones that say in Technicolor. Two ball, no strike count. Inside again with a fastball. Louder's pulled all three pitches off the inside edge here to the left-handed hitting Colton Cowser. Three balls and no strikes. Two down in the inning. Louder has already walked one batter in the inning. That would be Pete Alonso. And the 3-0 pitch. And he walked him. So two walks in the inning for Louder in his first appearance out of the bullpen this year. And that'll bring the left-handed hitting, actually the switch hitting, who will hit from the left side, Leody Taveras.
12: Talking with Terry Francona about this, he said this is an opportunity that Brett Louder is embracing, but that doesn't mean that it's still easy.
1: It's the big leagues. Tap foul on a breaking ball inside. No ball, one strike count.
12: That's a difficult task, I got to believe, for a guy that has started his whole life, and now all of a sudden you're having to try to pitch out of the bullpen for the first time at a major league level. It's not easy for everybody.
1: Yeah, the difference is the warm-up routine.
12: Mm-hmm.
1: Pitch, swing, and a foul at home plate on the changeup away. And I'll say this, too. It's not just the warm-up routine. It is handling the adrenaline of the moment.
12: Yeah.
1: Now, this is an 8-4 ball game, but still, when the phone rings and they say your name, it is instant brain on fire.
12: Right.
1: And you haven't even thrown a pitch yet. You're already excited, and then you're trying to get loose with your heart beating about 100 miles an hour. 0-2 pitch. Jam shot back up the middle. Louder has it. Underhands to Stewart at first, and that'll do it for the Orioles here in the seventh. They get a couple aboard. They'll strand them both, but they lead the Reds 8-4 as we head to the bottom of seven here on the Reds Radio Network.
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1: We head to the bottom of the seventh inning. The left-hander Wolfram will stay in the ball game. The Orioles are leading the Reds 8-4 here in this one. The Reds will send to the plate the top of their order. They've got a whole lot of work to do here in the final three frames if they are indeed going to get back in this ball game. They had a chance. In the bottom of the sixth, they got their first two batters aboard, but a double play on the first batter that Wolfram faced. It was T.J. Friedel, a lefty-on-lefty matchup. And it was a ground ball double play. And then a ground ball to second off the bat of McLean. And that was that. So the good news here tonight, the Reds have two All-Stars in Sal Stewart and Chase Burns. That was announced earlier tonight. And both of those fellas more than deserving of that opportunity. Stewart leading all Major League rookies in RBIs and extra base hits. He has 60 RBIs coming into the ballgame tonight. That is a whole lot of RBIs before the break. 10 wins for Chase Burns. Well, that pretty much speaks for itself. He is 10-1, and he's got a chance to start the All-Star game. I don't know if that's going to happen or not, but he definitely has a chance to do so.
12: Well, I would think he's got one of the best ERAs in baseball. Jacob Mizorowski would be a contender.
1: But Mizorowski's pitching on that Sunday,
12: right?
1: So he is out. So here's De La Cruz. Reds need a few fireworks of their own here on this 4th of July night. They are trailing 8-4. Left-hander Wolfram comes to the set and to the plate. Up and away with a fastball. Ellie will check his swing in time, and it's a one ball, no strike count. De La Cruz, Stewart, and Blade. Ellie sets ready, and the pitch. And it is a breaking ball down and in. It's two ball, no strike count. Big crowd here at Great American Ballpark tonight. Lefty Wolfram, the kick, the pitch, way up and away. Three balls and no strikes here to De La Cruz. Yenier Cano, the sinker ball specialist, warming in the bullpen. He is a right-hander. Wolfram back to the set and to the plate. And a fastball right down Broadway. He kind of guided that one in there a little bit. But a strike nonetheless, and it's 3-1 now to De La Cruz. Reds just need base run any way they can fashion it. Here's the 3-1 pitch, and that is down and in. That is ball four. And I believe Craig Albernaz has seen all he wants to see from the left-hander Wolfram. It appears he is heading to the mound. He has made the call for the right-hander Cano. Cano will come into the ball game for the second consecutive night. He pitched the eighth inning of last night's ball game. He did give up a single to Noelvi Marte, but he retired the other three hitters, one of those being J.J. Blade, who is due up here in this inning. It's an 8-4 ball game. Reds with a runner at first base. We are in the bottom of the seventh inning right here on the Reds Radio Network.
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1: Yenier Cano. Y-E-N-N-I-E-R. If there's a different way to say it, I don't know it.
12: I think that's it.
1: 39th appearance, 1-2 with a 2.57. Here's Sal Stewart. Picked to first, Ellie back easily. Can't imagine that Ellie would be running here. Not when you're down four, and the Reds are down four. It's an 8-4 Orioles lead. First pitch, fastball over the inside part of the plate, and that is strike one.

0: Crowned All-Star. Pitch up and away. That's a ball. One ball, two strike count. Sal settled in. Now he'll step back out of the batter's box. Now he's back in. Cano will come to the set. Checks Ellie momentarily, and now the pitch. Ground ball, this should be two. 4-6, and it's too much of a hop, and Stewart will beat it out. Little trouble on getting the ball from Holiday to Henderson as he came across the bag. It was a high-bounding hopper. And they just couldn't quite get that turn in time. If Holiday comes to get that ball, they may have a chance. But he waited on the last hop. And they won't get him. Stewart beat that by a nose. So a fielder's choice for Sal Stewart. Here's J.J. Blade. Fastball misses downstairs. One ball, no strike count. Cano got Blade to fly to left in his at-bat last night, so at least Blade has some semblance of an idea what he's going to throw. A high bounder over the head of Alonso. Into second and on to third. Heading to second is Blade, and he's deader in a door now. Two down. Quick throw from the right-hander, right fielder, Taveras, right at second base. Quick tag by Henderson. Stewart is at third, and not the best of base running decisions for one J.J. Blade. Two down.
1: That was the same reason you said earlier that Ellie wouldn't be running. You're down by four, you need base runners, and you just lose one there.
0: That's all fine and good if it's a guarantee that you make it, but in that spot, Taveras had the ball in his hand. Here's Suarez. He will ground sharply down the third baseline, but it is foul. And it's a no ball, one strike count. So Blade gets a single out of it. He hit it, bounced it right over the head of Alonso at first. But then thrown out trying to advance to second base. 9-6 on that out. Two down now with a runner at third. And here's a Eugenio Suarez. Check swing, foul ball. And a Eugenio down, no balls and two strikes.
1: And the irony of the whole thing, to start, as the Reds were the benefits of the old Baltimore chop at first.
0: Yes, they were.
1: And then they weren't.
0: But those boys stayed at first. Here's the 0-2 from Cano. Ground ball towards third. Deep backhand by Alexander, and he won't get him. A base hit for Eugenio Suarez and an RBI. A tough play for Blaze Alexander. He had to back up to get the ball towards the line. As he caught the ball, he had to throw it falling backwards. It was a one-hop throw. He just didn't quite get there in time.
1: Really a great effort by Alexander to even make that play close at first base. But Alonso, because he had to drop step back into foul territory instead of stretch out toward the throw, that difference in stretch, I think, cost him the out.
0: Well, the Reds play to run. Here is Nathaniel Lowe. Low batting for the fourth time here tonight. He has a couple of strikeouts and a ground ball up the middle that he was retired on a nice play from Gunnar Henderson. So Suarez at first. It is now an 8-5 ball game. Swing and a miss. Like a splitter or a changeup down in the dirt.
1: This is where losing that runner on the bases is large, because you'd love to have Nathaniel Lowe up there right now representing the tying run, especially against a right-handed pitcher.
0: Inside looked like another split finger from Cano. Well, you don't want to give away outs anyway in any part of the ball game. but it's

0: especially when you are losing. 2-1 count. Up and in with a fastball. It's a 3-ball, 1-strike count now to Lowe. Well, if Lowe does happen to hit a home run here, we'll be talking about that throw to second base until the sun comes up tomorrow. 3-1 pitch. Swing and a miss. Good sinking fastball down and in, and Lowe right over the top of it. Full count. Suarez will be on the move here with the pitch to the plate. Backing up behind the base runner is Alonso. Here's the pitch. And he walked him. Albernaz, he is getting his steps in. Maybe that's the pitching coach. They look exactly the same from the back.
1: They really do, don't they? I mean, they're about the same size, and they wear the same thing.
0: And they walk the same.
1: They're wearing the black T-shirts and pants. Makes it tough to identify one from the other.
0: Maybe that's the algorithm that the Orioles use. They want to make everybody look the same. I mean, that's what it's all about, right?
1: Uh-huh. Yeah, I think that's it. It's whatever the computer says.
0: Trust the process. Runners at first and second base. It will bring Spencer Steer to the plate. Spencer's been aboard a couple of times here tonight. The one time that he has been retired.
2: 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We are interrupting regular programming across all seven WVRC media stations for a historic moment. I'm Brian Hughes from Metro News, but I'm also a member of the Charleston Sermon Regatta Commission. Tonight, we're here to celebrate America's 250th birthday live from the Great Kanawha River. 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
3: 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The crew of Artemis II now bound for the moon. Humanity's next great voyage begins.

0: As Dwight D. Eisenhower said, freedom has its life in the hearts, the actions, the spirit of men. Happy birthday, America! One flag, one land, one heart, one hand, one nation evermore.
1: 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I'm Logan Scott.
2: 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I'm Brian Hughes. 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
6: The bullpen for the Orioles. Right-hander taking over now. And we saw him last night. Tyler Wells back out there again. Wells got his first save in the game last night. Right-hander goes to work now against Ellie De La Cruz.
7: Ellie was the last batter he faced in the last night's ball game.
6: First pitch is a breaking ball that spins in for a strike, and the count is nothing and one. Wells sets ready, and here's the 0-1 pitch to Ellie De La Cruz. He swings, whacks one, slicing toward the left center field gap, and it's down for a base hit. Ward will cut it off on a bounce. Ellie around first, but will hold right there with a leadoff single here in the ninth inning.
7: Looked like there was a little communication issue on that play in the Orioles outfield.
6: It looked like a catchable ball.
7: Yeah, I thought Ward was going to be able to catch it, but Couser was coming full bore, and at the last second, Ward kind of peeled back, and when he peeled back, the ball fell in between the two.
6: If he doesn't peel back, he's able to catch it.
7: He's able to catch it.
6: Sal Stewart takes a little bit low for ball one. And I think the slicing action on that ball is kind of what threw off the center fielder, Couser. I think he thought he was going to be able to catch it. But that had a lot of slice to it. Took it away from him, the pitch. Stewart takes low and away. Boy, if he reaches here.
7: Well, the key here is that you've got a guy on the mound that's not used to doing this at the big league level. And if you can put a little bit of pressure on one Tyler Wells, you may very well be able to get to him.
6: Right-hander readies at the belt. Wells brings it home. The 2-0 pitch to Sal Stewart. Way too high. The save for Wells last night was his first save since Baltimore's division clinching win back on September 28, 2023. So it had been a while. Over 1,000 days. 3-0 pitch. Up and in, ball four. And the first two Reds have reached here in the ninth. And now J.J. Blade. And Eugenio Suarez is in the on-deck circle. Boy, wouldn't it be...
7: That would be miraculous.
6: Now they meet on the mound, a whole conference with the entire infield out there as J.J. Blade comes up with two on and nobody out. Blade walked in the second. Wells has only given up two earned runs in his 19 innings on the road this year. It's not been the same for him at home, an ERA about five in Baltimore. But on the road, he has been a tough customer. Two on, nobody out for J.J. Blade. Left-handed hitter, right-handed pitcher. Here he comes. And Blade swings through a changeup over the outside corner. The count is nothing and one. See if they stay away with Blade here. That's how teams have been pitching him a lot here lately. Blade has been on twice, but just 1-for-3 the pitch. Swing and a soft roller up the third base line. Foul. He's down on the count 0-2.
7: Well, Blade is so far off the plate that if you hit the outside corner, his normal swing is not going to get to it. It's pretty evident with that swing there. He hit it right off the end of the bat. But mistakes can be made. And you try to overthrow a pitch and you leave it middle in to this guy, he can hurt you.
6: Nothing and two on Blade. Right-hander readies. And here comes the 0-2 pitch. Instead, time called. And J.J. Blade asking for time, backs out of the box.
7: Well, you can see where Basayo is set up on all three of these pitches now. Right on the outside corner. He's got half of his body off the plate.
6: Right-handed pitcher, left-handed batter, and the 0-2 to Blade. Way off the outside corner, that cutter. One ball and two strikes. The fireworks smoke continuing to get thicker and thicker as we move along here at Great American Ballpark. The 1-2. Swung on, a high towering pop-up foul. Third base side, Alexander over. It's going to stay in play, and he will make the catch. Beyond the third base coach's box, well over in foul territory, and Blade is the first out of the ninth inning. This copyrighted broadcast is presented by authority of the Cincinnati Reds and may not be reproduced or retransmitted in any form. The accounts and descriptions of this game may not be disseminated without the express written consent of the Reds. This copyright reminder is provided by Dinsmore, the official legal counsel of the Reds. And now Suarez. Trying to send this crowd into a frenzy. Right-hander Wells to the plate. And a fastball strike on the inside corner. He cuts one into Suarez, and it's nothing and one. Suarez has two hits tonight. 2-for-4. Home run would tie it. 8-5. Orioles leading in the bottom of the ninth inning. 2 on, 1 out. And the 0-1. Swing a bullet foul into the net down the left field line, and he's down 0-2. Nathaniel Lowe, another left-handed batter, waiting in the on-deck circle. Oh, and 2, the count on Eugenio Suarez. And the 0-2 pitch. After a long hold, here it comes. Suarez swings and drives it to the gap in left center field. On the run, Kowser, and he'll make the sliding catch deep near the warning track in deepest left center field. What a play by Colton Kowser.
7: It was a hanging breaking ball, but it stayed up just long enough for Kowser to get to it.
6: Boy, looking at the trajectory of that ball, it didn't look like that would be one that Kowser could run down because it was a line drive. But Kowser took a great route to it, and he was able to chase it down. Now it's up to Nathaniel Lowe. The first pitch to Lowe. Up and away, ball one. Low 0-for-3 with a walk. Wells home with a 1-0 pitch. And it's in for a strike with a cutter, and the count is even. 1 ball, 1 strike. Two on, two out. Wells ready. And now he's home with the 1-1 pitch. And Lowe got it off the end of the bat, pops it behind second base. Out goes Henderson. He'll make the catch, and that's all. Reds fall The comeback comes up short, and the Orioles beat the Reds for the second straight night. Final score, 8-5, Baltimore with the win, and the Reds have now lost six straight right here at Great American Ballpark. We'll be back to wrap it up right after this on the Reds Radio Network.
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6: Eight-5 Orioles over the Reds tonight here at Great American Ballpark. The totals for Baltimore. They scored 8 runs on 10 hits with no errors. They left 8 on base for the Reds. 5 runs, 11 hits, no errors, 9 left on base. Winning pitcher is Brandon Young. He's now 7-2. Hunter Green takes the loss 0-1. And the save tonight for the Orioles goes to Tyler Wells, his second. This game was played in 3 hours and 2 minutes. 33,047 looking on at Great American Ballpark tonight. Tough loss for the Reds in this one. And the Orioles have now won the first 2 games of this 3-game series. So the Reds will try to avoid the sweep tomorrow in a afternoon finale. Tomorrow afternoon, the Reds will send left-hander Nick Lodolo to the mound. Lodolo is 2-2 with a 5.05 ERA. Meanwhile, the Orioles will be sending right-hander Kyle Bradish to the mound. Bradish is 5-8 with a 3.77 earned run average. First pitch is set for 105. We're on the air at 12:35 with the Reds pregame show across the Reds Radio Network. That's all for us. Stick around. Yid's got more on the Reds postgame show coming up next. For the Cowboy, Jeff Brantley, our producer-engineer, Dave Yiddy Armbruster, our studio producer, Drew Westerheide, back in our network headquarters. I'm Tommy Thrall saying goodnight and happy 4th of July. Enjoy the rest of your night. Continue to celebrate safely, and we'll talk to you again tomorrow afternoon right here on the Reds Radio Network. Good night.
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1: Back at Great American Ballpark, where Hunter Green really struggled in his season debut, allowing 8 earned runs in 3 1/3 innings as the Orioles beat the Reds tonight 8-5. They now lead this 3-game series 2-0. And this is the Cincinnati Children's Postgame Show. I'm Dave Armbruster. Green gave up a 3-run homer to Samuel Basalo in the first inning. He then gave up 5 runs in the top of the fourth. Eugenio Suarez drove in the Reds' first run in the bottom of the first inning. Jose Trevino, TJ Friedl, and Nelly De La Cruz each drove home runs in the second inning, and at that point, the Reds had the lead. Suarez also drove in the Reds' final run in the bottom of the seventh. Coming up, we'll check scores around baseball, highlights from this game, of course, but up first, we check back out in with Tommy and the Cowboy. 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
1: Orioles beat the Reds tonight here at Great American Ballpark, 8-5, the final score. You are listening to the Cincinnati Children's Postgame Show. I'm Dave Armbruster. Let's get final thoughts on the game from Tommy Throw and Jeff Brantley.
10: Thanks, Ed. Well, Cowboy, another tough one. You're kind of hopeful with Hunter Green coming back. This is the guy that's your top-of-the-rotation guy. Probably would have been your opening day starter this year had he stayed healthy and not needed the surgery that he needed back in the spring. And he returns to give up 8 runs over 3 1/3. Not quite the return everybody was hoping for.
11: Well, I think the positive to all of this is that he was healthy. And he was able to throw upwards of 90-plus pitches. He obviously was not sharp. The breaking ball looked good, but he was definitely not sharp location-wise with his fastball. And sometimes that's a common occurrence when you're coming back on a rehab, because when you're coming through the minor leagues and you throw the ball 98, 100 miles an hour, you don't have to locate it,
10: right?
11: Because they can't hit it. So when you get up here and you throw 100 and you throw it in the middle of the plate, they hit it in the seats. That's just the way it works at the big league level.
10: I guess one of the frustrating things about a loss like this, sure, the loss is frustrating, no doubt, and you're losing to a Baltimore team that is struggling just as much in the American League as the Reds are over here in the National League, but this was a night where the Reds swung the bats a little bit. They had some good at-bats. They did some things from an offensive standpoint really well, and it ends up not being enough because of the hole being too big to dig out of.
11: Well, the ugly part of this whole scenario is the Reds are losing, and they're losing rapidly. The problem that you have with that from a player's standpoint is you're going to get fans that are going to be upset with it. You still have the rest of your year to go. And probably more importantly is you're going to lose some friends in your locker room because they're either going to get released, number one, they're going to get sent out, or they're going to get traded. And then you have more transition and more combustion on your roster.
10: It's a tough spot to be in right now for the Reds. Again, they fall to the Orioles tonight. Final score 8-5 here on this 4th of July at Great American Ballpark. Kid.
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1: Back at Great American Ballpark, where the Reds fall to the Orioles tonight, 8-5, the final score. You're listening to the Cincinnati Children's Postgame Show. I'm Dave Armbruster. 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We start in American League Cities, where the Twins beat up on the Yankees tonight, 11-4, the final score. Minnesota hit 6 home runs in that game. The Tigers beat the Rangers 3-0. Riley Green gave Detroit all the runs they needed in the top of the first.
16: Personality.
17: 2-2, hit down the right field line toward the pole. It goes. That is fair. 2-0 Tigers from Jump Street.
1: And that's a call on Tigers TV. Mariners over the Blue Jays tonight, 11-0. Randy Arozarena had the big blow for Seattle.
18: Randy deep. It's a grand slam! Happy 250th from Randy Arozarena!
1: And that's the call on Mariners TV. Was the Astros coming from behind to beat the Rays tonight? 10-8, Yordan Alvarez, a two-run homer in the bottom of the ninth, wins it for Houston. White Sox over the Guardians 3-1. That's is a really tight battle in the American League Central Division. Chicago and Cleveland tied atop the AL Central now. Bottom of the eighth inning, Phillies over the Royals 6-1. The Red Sox have a 3-1 lead over the Angels in the third, and the Marlins lead the A's 1-0 that game also in the third inning. When we return, scores from National League cities. 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

0: Back at Great American Ballpark, where the Orioles beat the Reds 8-5. You're listening to the Cincinnati Children's Postgame Show. I'm Dave Armbruster. Continuing scores now from National League cities. Pirates knocked off the Nationals tonight, 7-1 the final score. Braxton Ashcraft struck out 7 over 5 2/3 innings. He now improves to 9-3. It was the Cardinals. They are leading the Cubs. That game 2-0 in the top of the fifth. J.J. Weatherholt, a home run for St. Louis, number 13 on the season. The Braves are leading the Mets 8-3. That game is now in the bottom of the seventh inning. Bottom of the fifth, Rockies are trailing the Giants 6-3. That game being played in Denver. Bottom of the third inning now. The D-backs have a 3-0 lead over the Milwaukee Brewers. Adrian Del Castillo, a three-run homer off of Brandon Woodruff in the first inning of that game. And no score, Padres and Dodgers top of the second from L.A. When we return, highlights from tonight's Reds loss to the Orioles. They fall 8-5, and you are listening to the Cincinnati Children's Postgame Show on the Reds Radio Network.
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3: 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I've made the tonight show. Man, this is a milestone. I'm just going to enjoy it. And just about the time I was thinking that, on the monitor in the dressing room, he said, and the music of Casey Mattia. I'm telling you, every time I start to think, man, I am so good, God just comes down, slaps me, and puts me right back in my place.
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0: You're listening to the Cincinnati Children's Postgame Show. I'm Dave Armbruster. Orioles beat the Reds tonight 8-5. Now to the highlights. Hunter Green, who had elbow surgery in March, made the start tonight. It was his season debut. Gunnar Henderson began the game by singling to center field. Green retired the next two batters, but then walked Pete Alonso. So two on, two outs, and Samuel Basillo was at the plate. He had a three-run homer to right center field. It was 3-0. Cincinnati got one of those runs back in the bottom of the first off Baltimore starter Brandon Young with one out. Sal Stewart doubled. Then after J.J. Bleday lined out, Eugenio Suarez had a base hit to center field. That scored the run. The Reds took the lead off Young in the bottom of the second. Spencer Steer led off with a single to left field. Jose Trevino got him home.
10: Here's the 1-1, and it's lined to right toward the corner. That's down. That's going to bounce to the bullpen gate in the Orioles bullpen. Steer getting waved around third. He will score without a throw, and it's an RBI double into the right field corner for Jose Trevino.
11: We are seeing more and more from Trevino going the other way, and he has picked up a lot of hits to the right field side of second base.
10: Well, he's on fire right now. That is 10 for his last 28 for Jose Trevino.
0: Next to the plate was center fielder T.J. Friedel, and he got the Reds a run closer.
10: Now the third baseman, Blaze Alexander's in tight. Friedel not bunting here, and he rips.

0: 1-1. And there's a bullet past the first baseman, Alonso. That's into right field. That gets the run home. Friedel's home from third, and the Reds have taken a 4-3 lead in the RBI base hit by De La Cruz.
1: This is a nice at-bat from Ellie after striking out on the breaking ball earlier. He slowed his eyes down a little bit, slowed his pace down, just makes contact.
2: Adley Rutschman led off the top of the third by doubling off Hunter Green. Green then struck out Taylor Ward. That brought Pete Alonso to the plate, and the Reds' defense came up big.
1: And he will hit this into right field. Steer coming quickly. They're going to wave Rutschman. Here's the throw from Steer. It's on the money, and they're going to get him. Spencer Steer with a spectacular throw from short right field. He had to charge it aggressively. He did that. He had to throw it on the money. He did that. Trevino with the catch and the tag, and they will cut down Rutschman at the plate. Two down.
2: Green came back out for the top of the fourth inning, and things didn't go well. He loaded the bases with no outs thanks to a base hit and back-to-back walks. That brought number nine hitter Blaze Alexander to the plate.
0: Nobody out to the Orioles. Swing a line drive, base hit, right field. That'll score Elise Couser. Here comes Taveras right behind him. He will score. Round to third, Holiday on the two-run go-ahead single by Blaze Alexander, the Orioles' nine-hole hitter. And they still have him at the corners with nobody out, and the Orioles now lead 5-4.
2: Gunnar Henderson then struck out. Next to the place was Adley Rutschman, and this, unfortunately, is our change the outcome play of the game.
0: Swung on, line drive over Stewart at first, and that's down the right field line into the corner. Two more runs will score. Rutschman's going to go cruising into second base with a two-run double. It is a four-run fourth inning for the Orioles, and they have opened up a 7-4 lead.
2: 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Sam Maul came on to pitch at that point. Taylor Ward grounded out, but Pete Alonso singled, scoring Rutschman, and it was 8-4. Maul finally got the final out of the inning to end that frame. And here's the pitching line on Hunter Green tonight. 3 1/3 innings, 7 hits, 8 runs, all of them earned, 4 walks, 7 strikeouts, a home run, a wild pitch, 89 pitches, 53 for strikes. After they scored in the second, the Reds had a base runner in the third, another in the fourth, but failed to score. They went out in order in the fifth. Cincinnati had a great chance to score in the bottom of the sixth. Spencer Steer walked to lead off the inning. Jose Trevino then reached on an infield single. At that point, Brandon Young was lifted in favor of Grant Wolfram, who got Friedel to ground into a double play, and then Matt McClain grounded out to second base to end that inning. The Reds did get a run closer in the seventh. Ellie De La Cruz walked to begin the inning. Stewart reached on a fielder's choice with De La Cruz out at second base. J.J. Blade then singled to right, but he was thrown out trying to stretch it into a double. That was big because on that play, Stewart moved to third base. Eugenio Suarez then drove Stewart home when he beat out a ground ball to third base. That made it 8-5. Cincinnati went down in order in the bottom of the eighth inning. Julian Garcia, by the way, another good outing tonight out of the Reds' bullpen. He retired all 6 batters he faced. Rhett Lauder got his first chance to pitch out of the bullpen as well. He pitched 3 scoreless innings. Tyler Wells came on to pitch the bottom of the ninth for Baltimore. Ellie De La Cruz began the inning with a single. Sal Stewart then walked. J.J. Blade, though, popped out to third base. Suarez then lined out to center field. A great play by Colton Couser. And Nathaniel Lowe popped up to shortstop to end the ballgame. Reds fall 8-5. 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

0: You're listening to the Cincinnati Children's Postgame Show. I'm Dave Armbruster. Reds fall tonight to the Baltimore Orioles. 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Here are the totals from tonight's game. For Baltimore, 8 runs, 10 hits, no errors, 8 left on base. Cincinnati, 5-11-0, and they strand at 9. Young, the winner, 7-2. Green, the loser, 0-1. Wells, save number 2. One home run in this game. Basayo, number 14. 3 hours and 2 minutes, 33,047 on hand here at Great American Ballpark on this 4th of July. And with the victory now, the Orioles are 42-48, the Reds 40-48 with the defeat. Tomorrow, it is the finale of this three-game series against the Orioles. Left-hander Nick Lodolo goes to the mound for Cincinnati. He's 2-2 with a 5.05 ERA. Right-hander Kyle Brandish will pitch for Baltimore. He's 5-8. His ERA, 3.77. We're on the air with the pregame show earlier than normal on a Sunday. We're on the air at 12:35. First pitch is scheduled for 1:05. And once again, the final score tonight, the Orioles knock off the Reds 8-5. And good night from Great American Ball.
1: The burrito is fire.
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13: For all those years ago, and you had a run-in with Larry on this broadcast.
14: Yes, I was telling you off-air, Josh, that when I was a much younger man, more than 35 years ago, I wrote a book called Don't Know Much About History. Nobody knew me. I never heard of my name, and I didn't have any, you know, famous credentials. But I was sent down to go on something called the Larry King Show on the 4th of July in Washington, D.C. I'd heard of Larry King, but really didn't know who he was. And I was very lucky. He kind of sat me down and put my headphones on my head and let me talk to Americans for the next 2 hours about American history. And I repeated that a year later when the book came out in paperback, and then went on to become, you know, quite a successful New York Times bestseller list, sold well over a million copies. And I really do credit a lot of that success to my encounter with Larry King 35, 36 years ago.
15: And you said Larry famously didn't read the books because
13: he wanted to ask the questions that the listeners.
14: That's absolutely his reputation at the time. He said, I think he even told me at the time, I haven't read your book. I never do. I want to ask you questions, the kind of questions that people who are out there might ask you because they haven't read your book. And so it was quite a terrific introduction, and I do credit those two nights, those very hot nights in July in Washington, D.C. Fortunately, it was an air-conditioned studio, but they had a lot to do with launching my career and launching the Don't Know Much About series, which has always tried to make people ask questions and be curious and find the real answers. And, of course, this was all written in a time before the Internet. Of course, you can get a lot of those answers today on the Internet, but increasingly many of those answers tend to be have to be looked at with a degree of skepticism because the Internet is changing the way we value and view truth and accuracy.
13: And that is another conversation for another day. But, Ken, as you always say, as famously put out there, if we don't learn from this history stuff, we are doomed to repeat it. So, Kenneth
14: C. Davis. And I think on this holiday we can be justifiably proud of what has been accomplished in 250 years. We've gone through very, very difficult times, wars, depressions, tremendous suppression of some people's rights. Of course, when Thomas Jefferson writes the Declaration of Independence, he certainly didn't have women in mind. And Abigail Adams writes to John Adams and tells him to remember the ladies, but it took a long time for women, of course, to have an equal voice in this country, just as it took a great many years and eventually a civil war to end the scourge of slavery in this country. So these are important things for us to understand about our past. And, it's a progress. It's a progression. We're not at the end of the journey. We are on a continuing journey. And I welcome people to stop and think and learn about their place in it.
13: We'll leave it there. Kenneth C. Davis, author of the Don't Know Much About book series, among other books, and you can find him on his website, don'tknowmuch.com. And Kenneth, enjoy your Independence Day. Enjoy America 250. And thank you so much for joining us.
14: Thank you, Josh. Pursue happiness.
15: Live from coast to coast, this is America at Night with McGraw-Milhaven.
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0: I'm Dave Packer. In Washington, D.C., President Trump speaking Saturday evening ahead of the Freedom 250 fireworks show. Earlier, aircraft from NASA and the United States Coast Guard kicking off the military flyovers. Events on the Mall were evacuated for a time due to severe weather. The feels-like temperature in D.C. Saturday peaking at 110 degrees. In New York City, visitors gathered at New York's Intrepid Museum to mark the 4th with military vehicles, demonstrations, and a patriotic flyover over the city's harbor. Military jets flying in formation past the Statue of Liberty and One World Trade Center, leaving red, white, and blue smoke trails across the skyline. New Yorker Victor Lima watching it all.
1: It feels really good. 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
0: It was hot up and down the original 13 colonies. Days of extreme heat in the Northeast sparking thunderstorms. Boston's July 4th celebration had to be evacuated briefly. Those who made it out for the event are still celebrating.
2: This is my bucket list thing. Go to the 4th of July to Boston.
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0: Westwood One presents America at Night. Here's your host, McGraw Milhaven.
1: Hello, everybody. Welcome to America at Night. My name is Josh Gilbert, filling in for McGraw Milhaven. He is off this week. I was in yesterday. I'm in again tonight. So thank you so much for having me as McGraw gets a well-earned vacation. He's going back to the east, going back east, East Coast. He's a Long Island boy, and he's back in Long Island. So hats off to McGraw. Have a wonderful Independence Day week and weekend. That is coming up. And I'll tell you what's coming up on this show. In just a couple seconds, we're going to talk to a professor about what happened on Capitol Hill. I guess it's Capitol Hill. It's just a couple yards away at the Supreme Court. Big day at the Supreme Court today. We'll talk about it in just a second. In the hour, the second part of this hour, Eric Dolash, he's the founder and president of Veteran Flagpole Initiative. That'll be an interesting conversation. And what are your thoughts on the flag? We'll talk about that. In the second hour, a chat with Ernie Isley. He is with the Isley brothers, the other half of the Isley brothers, Ronald and Ernie Isley. They have spent seven decades making music, and we get a chance to chat with Ernie, who was there for just about every single second of it. And then in the third hour, as always, we will take your phone calls. 1-844-2-McGraw, 1-844-262-4729. That is the number for the text messages. That is the number for the phones. And you can call right now and leave a voicemail, and we'll get to it in the third hour as we get to it. Now, Professor Ilya Sohman is a professor of law at the George Mason University and a member of the Advisory Council for the Society for the Rule of Law. And we had a big day at the Supreme Court yesterday. We had an even bigger day today. And, Professor, I want to thank you for coming on the show and welcome you.
2: Thank you very much for having me.
1: Now, we all think we know what the law is, right? We all think that the birthright citizenship, if you're born in this country, you are a citizen, and we go so far as to do that thing. We're like, well, what if you're flying over United States airspace and you have a baby on the plane? Is that baby a United States citizen? But there's more to this constitutional amendment than we even know about. So what was the argument today, and what did the Supremes rule?
2: Yeah, so what you just said is the simple summary of it was actually pretty close to the truth, that what the 14th Amendment says in the Citizenship Clause is that anyone born in the United States on U.S. territory is a U.S. citizen so long as they're, quote, subject to the jurisdiction of the United States. And the Supreme Court basically said that that means more or less what you think it means, that so long as you're born in the United States and you're subject to U.S. law, that is, if you commit a crime, you can be prosecuted for it. If you commit some kind of civil offense, you can be sued and so on, that then your children, if born in the United States, are U.S. citizens. Now, there are rare exceptions where people are born in the United States, but they're not subject to U.S. law, such as, for example, children of diplomats who have diplomatic immunity. But those are rare, unusual cases, and the Supreme Court rightly rejected the Trump administration's argument that children of undocumented immigrants and children of people who are here on temporary visas are somehow not subject to the jurisdiction of the United States because they pretty obviously are. Now, the Trump administration and supporters had a number of different arguments trying to deny the obvious here, but none of those arguments actually worked. And all of them were rejected by the Supreme Court majority. Interestingly, even the dissenting justices, most of them had trouble fully accepting these arguments, and they only accepted them partially.
1: Well, let's go back to it. You don't get a Supreme Court case unless there is a challenge to this law. So what was the argument that the Trump administration was making? Did they actually throw out an executive order and try to do this? Or was this more of a, hey, we're going to try to do this. Let's run it up the Supreme Court and see what they say.
2: So Trump, as soon as he returned to power last year, issued an executive order where he said, beginning in February of 2025, all children born in the United States to undocumented immigrants or to people here on temporary visas are not entitled to birthright citizenship. A variety of different groups, state governments, immigrant rights advocates, and others filed lawsuits challenging this. Every single lower court that addressed the issue ruled against the administration. Eventually, the Trump administration appealed the case to the Supreme Court. The Supreme Court decided to hear it, and that's what led to the decision that was announced today.
1: So when they throw out an executive order like that, is it immediately stopped, or is my here's my legalese. Is it immediately stayed, and they just kind of pause it while the courts do their thing? Or did they start actually mobilizing to try to... This would have been thousands, millions of people.
2: So what happened is, if I remember correctly, they said the order would start to take effect something like approximately 30 days after it was issued. But before then, people went to court to challenge the legality of the order. And to make a long story short, courts issued injunctions blocking implementation of the order. There was much litigation over the appropriate scope of that injunction, which resulted in its own Supreme Court decision last year in Casa v. Trump, which we can talk about if you're interested. But basically, while the Trump administration would have liked to implement the order, they never actually got the chance to do so because it was blocked by judicial lower court orders, which the Supreme Court ultimately did not disturb.
1: Now, I hate to talk about the Supreme Court in terms of conservatives and liberals. I'd rather talk to them about, you know, originalists or textualists or the way they read the laws, because the law is not associated with any political party. And you would like to think that the judges, the nine judges up there, are reading the laws and interpreting them according to the Constitution. But that being said, there are conservative lawyers, there are conservative judges, there are liberal judges out there. Where do you stand personally when it comes to reading the law? And does that matter to say, you know, I'm a conservative and I agreed with this, or I'm a liberal and I disagreed with that?
2: So speaking just about me personally, I'm not a conservative or a liberal. I'm a libertarian, but I think today's decision was correct for mostly the reasons the majority stated, plus actually some additional reasons that they could have gotten into, but mostly didn't. It would be a mistake to say, well, people's political views, you know, never influence their views on legal and constitutional issues. Obviously, they sometimes do, but it's notable that in today's majority, we had both conservative and liberal justices.
1: It was 6-3, and who was in the majority and who was in the dissent?
2: So in the majority were all three liberal justices, plus Chief Justice Roberts, Justice Amy Coney Barrett, and Justice Kavanaugh, though Justice Kavanaugh concurred in the result on a different ground than the other five justices. In a dissent, we had Justices Alito, Thomas, and Gorsuch, though there were important disagreements among the three of them as well.
1: So would it be fair to say the court, the majority, five of them at least, said this violates the 14th Amendment? This violates birthrights? Yeah. This violates the Constitution. But how about these other three, Clarence Thomas, Samuel Alito, Neil Gorsuch? Would it be fair to say, I want to hear what their reasoning was, but would it be fair to say that they don't think that someone who comes to the United States illegally, crosses the border, sets up a life, 2 years later has a baby, they don't think that baby is a U.S. citizen?
2: So what we're looking at with those three different justices is actually three different views with varying real-world implications. So Justice Thomas, joined partially but only partially by Gorsuch, says that whether you're entitled to birthright citizenship or not depends on whether your parents are quote-unquote domiciled in the United States, whether that is that they're like, you know, legitimate residences in the United States. And he claims that most illegal immigrants and also people on temporary visas are not so domiciled, though in a footnote, he leaves open the possibility that illegal migrants who want to settle in the U.S. permanently might potentially qualify to be domiciled. Justice Gorsuch, by contrast, says that He thinks it's likely, though not quite certain, that illegal migrants who want to settle in the U.S. permanently and have no other home, that they do have the necessary domicile, as he puts it. So he seemingly only clearly agrees with the Trump position when it comes to children of either temporary legal migrants or people here on temporary visas. And then finally, Justice Alito has a different view where he says that the issue is that people who may have an allegiance to a foreign government, that they are not properly subject to the jurisdiction of the United States, and therefore they, you know, their children are not entitled to birthright citizenship. Though the exact scope of, you know, what is the range of people who have such an allegiance, you know, that, you know, he is not entirely clear on that, and his opinion can be read in somewhat different ways. So interestingly, none of those three justices completely agree with the Trump administration. But what they say is that this is what is known in the law as a facial challenge to Trump's order. That is that it says the entire thing is illegal. And all three of them, to varying degrees, think that at least some parts of the order are permissible, and therefore they want to reject the facial challenge. But it's notable that they themselves have three different positions. I think, by the way, none of these three positions is actually right, and all of them have very serious flaws. But it's also the case that none of the three 100% endorse the Trump administration's position.
1: So when it comes to the 14th Amendment with the birthright citizenship part to it, I mean, some amendments are really long and there's a lot of legalese and stuff in there. Some of them are really short. Like, I think the Second Amendment is barely a sentence, very much open to interpretation. But when it comes to the 14th Amendment on this part, what does it actually say? And this subject to jurisdiction, that seemed to be pretty much the sticking point.
2: Yeah, almost everything in the 194 pages of opinions that we saw today is just the interpretation of these words, subject to the jurisdiction. The full clause does say that, you know, all, you know, it says that all children born in the United States and subject to the jurisdiction thereof are entitled to citizenship. But that's not the exact words, but that's the basic import. But all of the debate is about the meaning of subject to jurisdiction, these just very few words. So sometimes when you have, you know, legal disputes, a lot turns on the interpretation of just a few words, and lawyers can spend pages and pages arguing about that. And this is like one of the reasons why people often don't like lawyers.
1: Hey, I like the good ones. Right. So this is the sticking point. You said it when we started this conversation. You said there is a small, tiny caveat of children born to diplomats who happen to be here in this country who are still not subject to jurisdiction of our laws. They're subject to the jurisdiction of France or England or the Philippines or wherever they came from. You know, we all hear that story that when you walk on to a diplomat's residence, you are in that country, even if it's in our country. So those are the people that aren't subject to the jurisdiction of this country. I read that, I'm not a lawyer, you are, you can help me out here. I read that to mean everyone else in this country is subject to our laws, regardless of where your parents were from.
2: Yes. And certainly in the understanding of the 19th century and for that matter today, everybody on the territory of the United States, with the exception of a few narrow categories of people, are in fact subject to the U.S. jurisdiction in the sense that they are legally required to comply with U.S. laws and can be prosecuted or otherwise targeted if they don't comply. The diplomats are not the only exception. There are a few others, but they're very minor categories. For example, we also have people born on foreign public ships in U.S. waters, because technically the sovereign authority over what goes on in those ships is in the hands of their home governments that own them rather than in U.S. hands.
1: The flags that fly on them. Yeah.
2: Yes, that's right. And there's also, you know, a couple other things like that. For practical purposes in modern times, those exceptions apply to very few people.
1: All right. Well, Ilya Soman, he's a professor of law at George Mason University. I mean, I'm convinced it sounds like a pretty straightforward, and it was a 6-3 decision. Birthright citizenship stands in this country. Thank you so much for joining us here on America at Night with McGraw-Milhaven. McGraw out. I'm Josh Gilbert.
0: This is America at Night with McGraw-Milhaven.
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4: The World Cup is underway. We still got another couple of weeks left. We got the knockout rounds and the quarters and the semis and the final, but the numbers are coming in. The World Cup is generating NFL level viewer interest in the United States. And I gotta imagine that is because the games are on at a much more normal time. Remember, the last World Cup was, I believe it was in the winter. It was in Qatar. And they're in the Middle East, so that time zone was way off. And then the one prior to that was in Russia. And that time zone is 7-8 hours difference. So we were waking up at, what, 5 a.m. to catch some of these games. And maybe even earlier than that. So it's interesting to know that now that the games are on time zones that we actually live in, maybe we're watching a little bit more. The growth of the sport in this country is expected to ratchet up by the time this thing ends. And maybe we'll see an MLS bump, or maybe we'll see a soccer bump, or kids playing more soccer out there because of these games that are going on right now. LeBron James is leaving the Lakers. He has announced that he has told the team that he will continue his NBA career elsewhere. He's 41 years old, says he will still play. A lot of interest from the Golden State Warriors, apparently, on getting LeBron James to join their team. And he spent the last 8 seasons with the Lakers. He won a championship with the vaulted franchise in 2020. That was a COVID year, though. And LeBron James is moving on. We don't know where he's going yet, but he'll take his services somewhere. Will it be back to South Beach? Will it be back to Cleveland? Will it be north, the Golden State? We'll find out. It's America at Night with McGraw Millhaven. Josh Gilbert filling in. Thanks for joining us.
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8: Josh Gilbert filling in for McGraw today, and we've got our next guest, and this is a really interesting one. Eric Dolesh, he's the founder and president of the Veteran Flagpole Initiative, VFI, Iowa-based nonprofit, and Eric, first and foremost, your military career started in 2000 as a combat medic in the Iowa Army National Guard. You're a combat veteran, retired as a major in 2024. On this week, Independence Day week, the week of 4th of July, I first and foremost want to say thank you for your service.
9: I appreciate that, sir. Thank you very much. It means a lot.
8: Tell us about Veteran Flagpole Initiative. First and foremost, what does it do?
9: So yeah, we're a 501c3, and our mission's pretty straightforward. We fund and install flagpoles in the yards of veterans at no cost. So, you know, essentially what we do is we identify veterans who've been submitted to us in various ways, and we show up at their house and we dig a footing and we pour the concrete. And by the time we're done, we've left them with the 20-foot telescopic flagpole that has a U.S. flag, their state flag, and it has a solar powered light on top of it. So pretty straightforward mission in terms of what we do.
8: And where did this idea come from? You're 24 years in the service. You come home, you look, do you got a flagpole in your front yard?
9: I do, but I always try to make it clear, like it was not through the program, right? That was one that we had purchased on our own, but yeah.
8: Well, were you staring at your own flagpole and you said every veteran deserves to have one of these at their house?
9: You know, I mean, yeah, it somewhat. So I'm surrounded by a group of amazing friends, and we live in Iowa, and we wanted some sort of philanthropic route, some sort of way that we could give back. We had a little bit of extra time and we all kind of wanted to give back, and we're kind of spread out through the state. So we're trying to think of something that, you know, isn't necessarily a huge time crunch to anybody, that is affordable and something that we could kind of parcel and take anywhere in the state. So we had tried a few different things and quite honestly, they just didn't work. And then we were just sitting there one time and like, what if we just put our money in the pot and we bought a veteran a flagpole. So that's what we did. And our first one, you know, I believe it was serendipitous because the veteran's name was Whitey. He lived in Center Point, Iowa, and he was a Korean War veteran. And, you know, the Korean War, the Forgotten War, brutal conflict. And, you know, these veterans are an aging population, you know, 80s, 90s, even 100 years old. And this gentleman, by the time we were done, we were there for 1 hour. And by the time we were done, everybody that volunteered felt like their bucket was full. This gentleman had tears in his eyes. And it was strange for us to think that this man who had gone to Korea and fought in this conflict had spent the time out of service when he was done without a flagpole in his yard to thank him for his service. So it was just, that was kind of jet fuel for us when we were done with that mission. So.
8: And you've been name-checked on the floor of the U.S. Senate, Senator Chuck Grassley. He is from Iowa. Dropped you guys a line and thanked you for what you

0: Missouri. And, you know, as this thing kind of perpetuates and snowballs a little bit, we kind of continue to get more interest in surrounding states. And, you know, I'm getting calls from all around the country just because, in my experience, if something is easy to explain, then that's going to be an easy thing to action as well. And it's going to be easy to generate support around, you know. So there's a lot of vitriol and division in our country right now. But it's so nice to be part of a mission and a project that is just without any sort of animosity or controversy at all. It's nothing but good. Everybody that's part of it feels great. So that's kind of where we're at right now.
1: Yeah, and like you said, it's pretty straightforward. We bring flagpoles to veterans, and you put the American flag on top. You've got the state flag on bottom. You dig the hole, you fill it in, and you shake their hands, and you move on to the next one. I'm seeing in my notes here, by the way, veteranflagpoles.org. Veteranflagpoles.org is the website. I want to hear about how you choose the recipients in just a second, but I'm seeing in my notes that for the flag, the setup, the solar light, the commercial-grade telescoping pole, it's about $750 per house.
0: Yes, sir. Correct. That's about our cost. Exactly.
1: And then how do you guys get them there? Road trip?
0: Yeah. I mean, it's we kind of have a few different angles. So we have military holidays that we found are special. So that might be a Gold Star Spouse Day. So that would be a spouse who lost, lost their loved one in combat, or Vietnam Veterans Day. We have a real soft spot in our heart for Vietnam veterans. We do a lot for them. We have 12 holidays that we try to cover and make sure that somebody's getting a flagpole in recognition to basically bring some relevance and some highlight to that day. So that's one of the things. The other thing that we do three of them a year, but we call them campaigns. And this is when basically we flex all of our assets. So we bring all of our manpower online at once, and we will put anywhere from 20 to 45 flagpoles in the ground. So for instance, Flag Day is kind of our flagship event. It just nests very well with what we do. Obviously, we do flagpoles, and Flag Day is somewhat of a, you know, a conspicuous holiday and doesn't really get its due diligence. So we on that day, we really hammer down, and this year we put 37 flagpoles for veterans all across Northwest Iowa, 22 of which were in one town on one day. And Spencer, Iowa. Ooh. Which made a real big impact. Yeah, it was really, really special. So we can do the onesies and twosies, or we can get the whole posse on board and put in dozens.
1: Now, how do we get your attention? How do we submit our dad, our grandpa, our wife, our spouse? Do we submit that online? And how do you choose who gets a poll?
0: Right. So, yeah, everything that we do is through our website. Folks are encouraged to get on there, check out what we do. That's where you can submit a veteran for a possible future install. We do, in terms of the selection process, really it's geared about what our focus is going to be. So if we're going to be doing a Vietnam Veteran Day, for instance, we're going to go down through our database and we're going to find volunteers in the area that we're selecting. If we're going to be doing the Navy birthday, we're going to go through and look at veterans that were in the Navy. We really cast a wide net. It's not, hey, this is an Iraq war veteran, that's all we're going to focus on. We've done one for every single campaign to date, which is really special, to include a World War II veteran. So it depends where the volunteers are located. We're always looking for volunteers. That's what drives everything. If you have good volunteers, then veteran submissions will follow. The funds will follow. We've never asked for a dollar. We're not the kind of folks who ask for money. But that's how we operate largely. Yeah. Through that website.
1: And then you touched on it there, but what do you need? Do you need donations? Do you need volunteers? Do you need volunteers all across the country? I mean, you personally can't go to every single one of these, do you?
0: No, I do not. I've got an amazing team. I'm fortunate to be surrounded by some of the most driven, ethical people that we have. And some of them are military, some of them aren't. You don't have to be a veteran to be on board. Mm-hmm. The

0: installations themselves take no more than about 45 minutes. So it's a very rapid process. That's always a very good thing. And it has a definitive end state, which I think people are attracted to. When you're done, you know that you've left something, a permanent visual reminder that the veteran can look out of their window every single day or when they're pulling into their driveway and know that people still deeply care about what they did. So, I don't make it to all of them, but fortunately I am surrounded by an amazing team, and we've got team leads that go all throughout the state, and they'll be responsible for kind of housing the inventory and contacting the veteran. But I would say the need for us, you know, is funds. Basically, in my mind, I think of, you know, we are a completely volunteer-based force. So nobody's getting paid a dime for this. Quite the opposite. We've all put money into it, and we're happy, and that's that we love doing it. But every $500 we get really is kind of what leads to another veteran getting a flagpole in their yard. I mean, our cost is about $750, but, you know, that's kind of the figure we always keep in our head. So,
1: yeah. Veteranflagpoles.org. I'm glad we're sharing it this week, Independence Day week. 4th of July is on Saturday. I've got my flag up. I've had it up year round. I've got my bunting up, though. Everything looks great.
0: That's great.
1: It just look, you know, you just feel, it feels just so Americana to go down a street and see all the flags out. So I totally get this project. And why don't you, one more time, veteranflagpoles.org, but why don't you share another story with us? Because that first story was great. Give me another one.
0: Yeah. So, you know, recently in Iowa, we've had multiple soldiers that were killed in action in recent conflicts. And one of the soldiers that we lost, his name was Nate Howard. And we had the extreme privilege to show up at his wife's house. And it was a very somber install, but we were surrounded by a really faith-based, strong family. And when we left that yard, it was just really special to kind of look back in your mirror and see this American flag flying in a yard that this widow could look at every time and think about her husband, Staff Sergeant Nate Howard. And moving forward on, this is really special to us, and it's kind of serendipitous the way this whole thing worked out. But our actually, just through pure fate, our 250th install will happen on our nation's 250th birthday. And we are going to dedicate that to Sergeant Declan Cody, who was killed in action in Kuwait through a drone strike. And we are going to go to his parents' house and give him flagpole number 0250 in honor of his service and to memorialize his efforts to this country. So if it's, you know, there's just no shortage of emotion or stories. It's every time you walk into one of these, you know, these install opportunities, it's just something special waiting behind. It's just, it's really, really cool.
1: Eric, you're doing some really great work. Founder and president of Veteran Flagpole Initiative. You can find them online, veteranflagpoles.org. 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Eric, thank you again for your service. 24 years, combat veteran, combat medic. Thank you so much for your service, and thank you for what you're doing after you got out.
0: Hey, thank you, sir. I really appreciate this platform. Thank you for what you're doing. And just one last reminder, anybody can find us on Facebook as well with Veteran Flagpole Initiative. Thank you so much for your time. Really greatly appreciate it. Happy 4th.
1: Thanks. Thanks, Eric. And that's going to be a great 250 that you just mentioned there. It is America at Night. I think I just got the chills thinking about that. Veteranflagpoles.org is the website.
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1: I'm Josh Gilbert filling in for McGraw, and we just had a wonderful conversation with Eric Dolash, founder of Veteran Flagpole Initiative. VeteranFlagpoles.org is the website. Check that out. We got a text that just came in, 1-844-2-McGraw, 1-844-2-McGraw, 262-4729, and they sent a picture. It says, happy 250th, and it's a picture of what appears to be a Ford F-150 with double flags on the back. So I love to see that. Thanks for sending that in. But speaking of the flag, I saw what might be the saddest thing, the saddest story I have seen in a long time. This came out yesterday, NBC.com. NBC News posted this story. And the headline says, as the nation turns 250, many Americans say the Stars and Stripes is now a red flag. And it goes on to talk about how people are embarrassed to hang the flag or fly the flag because they think that it means people will think they're MAGA. There's a gentleman, a 72-year-old gentleman, who says that if we fly the flag, I love flying the flag, but if we do, we put out signs to make it clear that we are not part of the MAGA movement. Someone else said, I don't agree with what's going on right now. Master Sergeant Frank Chappell of the Air National Guard, he said instead of flying the U.S. flag, he flies the flag of the state of Pennsylvania. And it just made me realize, we all know what's been going on in the past 10, 15 years when it comes to the flag, people not standing up for the flag, people wearing the flag, everybody's talking about the flag. But if you refuse to fly the flag, or you look at the flag and you say that's a symbol of a different political group, or they've hijacked my flag and I can't fly that flag now, you're hanging on too tight. If you're thinking that that flag is representative of you and your political persuasion only, you're hanging on too tight. And this is the week where we're celebrating 250 years of being a country. And NBC News has eight pages of people talking about why they will or won't fly the flag. If we can't all just be on the same page when it comes to the Stars and Stripes, hanging it up. That's my flag. That's your flag. That's his flag. That's her flag. It's all of our flag. And I cannot believe that we are at a point in our country where we are so divided that even the flag has become a political football. This happens to just be the worst story that I have seen on what should be one of the greatest weeks, since 1976, since the bicentennial. But it does feel off. It does feel like whatever they're doing down there on the National Mall, everything that was leading up to it, it feels off. People aren't participating. People have checked out. People are not getting involved in what should be a huge celebration for this country, 250 years. We had that conversation with Kennessy Davis last night, talking about the Revolutionary War, talking about what all of that means even today, 250 years later. And we're arguing about the flag still? This is my flag. This flag is your flag. This flag is my flag, from California to New York Islands. This flag was made for you and me, and we should all be proud to hang it and fly it and put a light on it. You know, McGraw shared a story with me. I don't know if he shared it with you, but he had a neighbor come over and point to his flag, and he said, oh, I didn't know you were one of those. One of what? An American? It's the 250th anniversary of the United States of America, and this flag is for you. It's for me. It's for all of us. I've got mine up. And like I mentioned, I got my bunting up. My house looks good. I even put a flag on the back of the golf cart. It's America at Night with McGraw-Milhaven. My name is Josh Gilbert, filling in for McGraw. Thanks for having me.
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7: From ABC News, I'm Dave Packer. Culminating 4th of July events in Washington, D.C., President Trump with a late-night speech ahead of a fireworks display.
8: Unlike so many others in the world, in this country, we have freedom of speech, freedom of religion, equal justice under the law, although I wasn't treated that well, but we won't get into that.
7: Earlier, the events on the National Mall, after enduring triple-digit heat, had to be evacuated Saturday evening as severe weather rolled through. That heat was felt up and down the original 13 colonies on the nation's 250th birthday. In New York City, the heat index there reached 99 degrees. Arlene Restituyu reflected on America while waiting for the fireworks.
9: America could become better. Taking out the trash, bringing out the new, but it's going to take a collective unity of people and energy to change everything.
10: Is that going to happen?
9: I feel that you believe in God, yes, and we believe in love.
7: And it wasn't just about big cities. The July 4th celebrations in small towns brought people together. The nation's oldest July 4th celebration took place in Bristol, Rhode Island, the town tracing its festivities all the way back to the year 1785. ABC Sophie Flay.
11: People brought their chairs here to get the best seat in town for the parade. Some people sleeping here overnight. If you didn't get a seat by 4 a.m., you're likely in the back with standing room only. And this parade, it stretches 2.5 miles long.
7: In Philadelphia, in the shadow of the Liberty Bell, a once-in-a-generation time capsule was buried to mark the 250th anniversary of America's independence. Philly Superintendent of National Parks, Steve Sims.
12: Where 250 years ago, bold ideas about liberty, self-government, and human dignity were first declared to the world. Today, we mark not only a celebration of that legacy, but a deliberate act of preservation.
7: The capsule to be opened in another 250 years, holding samples of life in 2026. 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
7: Morocco became the first team to advance to the World Cup Group of Eight by defeating Canada 3-0 on Saturday. Canadian fan Tyron West says he's disappointed about the game, but looking forward to the team's future.
14: By us going as far as we did, it's going to improve soccer in Canada. And hopefully in 4 years we could do better. And as time progresses, we'll do even better than that.
7: Pope Leo with a special message on the 4th of July, urging the U.S. to welcome and protect and assist immigrants. The husband of former House Speaker Nancy Pelosi is facing hit-and-run charges in Napa County, California.
15: Napa County Sheriff's investigators say a 911 caller reported a brown convertible hit an unoccupied parked car in Yountville on Friday. The parked car had major rear-end damage. The caller said the driver briefly stopped and then drove away. Later, the California Highway Patrol found a brown convertible disabled with damage. The driver was 86-year-old Paul Pelosi. Napa County deputies say Pelosi admitted he hit something, but he didn't know what it was, so he kept driving. He had no alcohol in his body, and DUI has been ruled out. Pelosi was not arrested, but he is suspected of misdemeanor hit and run. Alex Stone, ABC News.
7: President Trump says it started on the 4th. The U.S. Treasury has begun accepting donations of publicly traded stock to help support Trump accounts, the tax-advantaged savings account for children that he named for himself. Dave Packer, ABC News.
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0: 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Here's your host, McGraw-Milhaven.
1: Filling in for McGraw tonight, I'm Josh Gilbert. Thanks for joining us. We were talking about the flag last hour, and did you see this? Carrie Underwood posted a video of her neighbors. She's driving in her car, has her phone hanging out the window, passing by every fence post at the similar cattle company in Franklin, Tennessee. Every fence post is a flag for as long as your eye can see. In total, 1,800 American flags hung up on every fence post at the similar cattle company. Google Carrie Underwood and flag and just take a look at this. This is quite the sight to see on this Independence Day week. Coming up next, we have an interview, a chat with Ernie Isley, the one and the only Ernie Isley of the Isley Brothers. And would you believe it? They have great songs, so great that not only do the Beatles cover them, but so does Ice Cube and the Notorious B.I.G. Not to mention the fact that the one, the only Jimi Hendrix was a guitarist for the Isley Brothers and lived in their house for a couple of years. What a great story. Ernie Isley's going to share it with us next. It's America at Night.
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1: Welcome back to America at Night with McGraw-Millhaven. McGraw out this week. Josh Gilbert filling in for him. And I got a special treat. This is a treat for me, as well as you guys, the listeners. When I was getting married just a couple of years ago, there was one requirement. My wife wanted a real band. That's fine. I gave in on that. But I said they have to know Shout. Because you cannot get married in America without playing Shout. And we have with us Ernie Isley from the Isley Brothers.
22: Hello, hello.
1: And, of course, Shout came out in 1959. But I want to go back to the very beginning. I also, Ernie, want to talk about the influence that you have had on hip-hop over the years. I think two of the biggest hip-hop songs of all time, Today Was a Good Day by Ice Cube and Notorious B.I.G. Big Papa, they sample Isley Brothers' song, not to mention the fact that I think you've got a Grammy because of Kendrick Lamar.
22: Yes.
1: So not only have you guys, the Isley Brothers, had this career of your own, but now you're living on through future generations through samples, because everybody, and I want to find out where you were when you heard for the first time some of these songs. But Ernie Isley is our guest from the Isley Brothers. He is the guitar virtuoso behind Who's That Lady? And your brother Ronald, and you guys are still around. Your brother Ronald is the vocalist, and he's been there since the very beginning. Isley Brothers start in 1954 in Cincinnati, and Shout hits big in 1959. But you're much younger. What do you remember about the beginnings of the Isley Brothers before you joined the band?
22: When we would go see them in the shows, it was amazing. It'd be a room full of strangers. Lights go out. And they start performing Shout. And everybody would go nuts. They were a very hard act to follow, and nobody wanted to follow them. Jackie Wilson did not want to follow them. Otis Redding did not want to follow them. Nobody wanted to follow them because you couldn't follow them after that song. Everybody went nuts on it. And they still go nuts. Shout and Twist and Shout were performed by the Beatles before they came to America. And at that Shea Stadium concert, the first song they did,
0: I've seen
22: twist and shout.
0: I've seen the videos, mm-hmm. and you know, John used to say that he would try to save that for the very end because it just completely wrecked his vocal cords. But Ronald didn't have a problem with it.
22: No,
0: Twist and Shout comes out in 1962. Mm-hmm. The Beatles cover it, and mm-hmm. you tell a famous story. I want to talk about, you know, like I said, Ice Cube and Kendrick Lamar, but people were covering your songs.
22: Yes.
0: Even back in 1963. So you're how old on the playground and kids come up to you and say, hey, we heard your brother's song covered by the Beatles.
22: Yeah. After the Beatles, you know, made their splash in America, I was on the playground in sixth grade. And we would be singing Beatles songs on the school bus, you know, to school. From school, and they started singing Twist and Shout, and somebody said, hey, we got to talk to Ernie because that's their song. They came over to me, sixth grade, and said, hey, Ernie, you know, the Beatles, how you feel about the Beatles taking your brother's song? And I said, first of all, they did not take it. It shows that they were listening. It shows that they were influenced. And, I'm glad that they were listening, and they recorded it, and you know, it's a flattering thing for them to have done it, and for it to be such a big signature hit for them. I think when you think of the Beatles, "Twist and Shout" emotionally is the Beatles. That's the four of them. That was before they split. And they were still in the growing period. I had a chance to run into Paul McCartney. And make a long story short, I went over to him and I tapped him on his, he was sitting down. I went over to him, I tapped him on his shoulder. He stood up at his full height and he gave me an embrace that just about cut my wind off. And we were both yelling in each other's ear. And I was saying, you know, Paul, you know, you and Ringo, George, John, you guys are just wonderful. And he said in my ear, Ernie, if it were not for the Isley Brothers, the Beatles would still be in Liverpool. And we happened to go on stage together and we performed Twist and Shout. Jennifer Hudson was there. Bon Jovi was there. All sorts of people. And when we sang it, you know, Twist and Shout is like the equivalent of Happy Birthday. Everybody knows that song. Everybody knows the lyric. And they were all standing and clapping as we were doing it and singing along with us. And when we finished, you know, they gave us a standing ovation, like, you know, do something else. And it was like, that's not possible.
0: Yeah, we don't top that.
22: No. And the thing was, Jimi Hendrix was a house guest and an employee when I was 11 years old.
0: So Jimmy joins the Isley Brothers.
22: In 63.
0: Just as a touring guitarist, as a powerful part of the band.
22: He was part of the band. He was...
0: And where did you guys find him? This is before Ronald, Monterey. This is before...
22: 1963.
0: Woodstock, 1963. Where did you guys find Jimmy?
22: They found him in Greenwich Village because the guitarist that they had, you know, quit.
0: Yeah.
22: Say, hey, man, we got some gigs coming up. You know, you guys know anybody that plays guitar? I said, yeah. Well, is he any good? He said, yeah. Is he better than the guy that we saw in North Carolina? I said, yeah. Is he better than the guy with Sam Cooke? Yeah. He's better than the guy with Wilson Pickett. Yeah. He's in Greenwich Village. Can't miss him. And they ran into him. Said, hey, understand you play guitar. Would you like to play with the Isley Brothers? He was like, are you kidding me? Yeah. Because he was unemployed at the time. Play something for me. I can't. Why not? My guitar's in the pawn shop.
0: Oh, no.
22: It's 1963. 1963, my guitar's in the pawn shop. I can't play anything with my guitar's in the pawn shop. All right, so they go to the pawn shop and get his guitar out. Play something for me. I can't. Why not? I need some guitar strings. So they get him some guitar strings, and he strings his guitar up, and you notice that he's stringing it up, you know.
0: Lefty.
22: Lefty. And then he starts playing, and in about, you know, like 3 minutes, it's like, you're hired.
0: Yeah.
22: You know, you're hired. You know, you come with us to New Jersey, and we'll introduce you to the rest of the guys in the band. You know? I can't make rehearsals in New Jersey. I don't have a place to stay.
0: So we stay with you guys.
22: Mm-hmm. We have a spare bedroom in our mother's house. And, you know, Jimmy, you play very well, but your guitar is kind of scruffy looking. We're going to have to get you a new axe. What kind of guitar would you like? He said, are you kidding me? He said, no. He said, Fender? He said, yeah. Got him his first white Fender guitar. Very first one they bought him. And he comes into the house. Ma's a new guitarist that we just hired. He's going to be staying here in the bedroom in the back. There's Jimi Hendrix. This is my mother. Oh, hi, Mrs. Isley. And this is two little brothers, Marvin and Ernie. Hi, hi. And we'd be playing kickball in my friends in the backyard, kickball or softball. They start playing something, and the game would stop. And all of us would run inside the house to the basement, and the band's on there playing. And, you know, you see Jimmy, and he's playing, and he hits a note, and he looks around in the air like the note is floating or something like that. And then he reaches out with his left hand and, like, grabs it and stops the note. And he looks over at us and winks. And we'd, you know, he'd be playing, we'd laugh. Not because it was funny, but because it was good.
0: It was so good.
22: Yeah.
0: So how long was Jimmy with the Isley Brothers?
22: About two and a half years.
0: Is he on any of the records?
22: Yes. His first record was a song called Testify. He took a guitar solo on it, and the song was created as a showcase for him.
0: For Jimmy.
22: Mm-hmm. In October of 68, we had a rehearsal. Ronald had come up with this song. It's your thing. I do what you want to do. You know, and he sang it a cappella and is stomping his right foot. I can tell you who to sock it to. And then he stopped and he was waiting to see what we would say.
0: Was this the first big record that you played on?
22: Yes, it was.
0: And it's Your Thing.
22: Yep.
0: An all-time classic.
22: Yep. And he sang it on the first take. So, and that was the way it sounded. And it was supposed, they were trying to make it come out before 68 was over. But, you know, in November... You know, anytime in November of any year, you're going to hear Frank Sinatra. You're going to hear Nat King Cole. You're going to hear Andy Williams. You're going to hear everybody singing Christmas songs. So the record company did not want and would not release It's Your Thing because of that. So it went over into the next year in 69. And it came out, I think, in February of that year, and it's kaboom. It was, you know, that's been the biggest 45 of the Isley Brothers' career, and it was a monster of a record, and it still is in terms of its place among the singles. That's the biggest one.
0: Bigger than Shout, bigger than Twist and Shout. To this day.
22: Yes.
0: And when you hear it, when you're out and about, or you're watching a movie, or you're watching a TV commercial, and you hear It's Your Thing.
22: It's cool.
0: Yeah, I bet. Cool.
22: When we first played That Lady for the folks at CBS, and they heard it for the very first time, they said, well, you know, it doesn't have saxophones or trumpets, you know, like it's your thing. Has this guitar sound. We like it. But we don't know what kind of category to put it in. What do you guys suggest? And we were like, man, you know, just put it out. Just put it out and it will make itself heard. And it turns out that it did. That was my senior year of college. My last year of college. And I could turn on my radio on AM left to right and hear that lady.
0: Because it was on every...
22: I could turn on FM and hear that lady. It was literally everywhere. And I had some guy in a philosophy class ask me something about Socrates and Plato. And did I know what the professor was talking about? And I thumbed through my notes and I found it. And his next question was, is that you play guitar on that record? I said, is that what you wanted to know? Yeah. He was like, yeah. Are you playing a Strat? What kind of amp are you out of? What gauge are your strings? How'd you get that tone, man? Wow.
0: Do you think that Jimmy passed away, Jimi mm-hmm. Hendrix passed away in 1969?
22: 70.
0: Mm-hmm. You come out with this now infamous, I call it sizzling guitar mm-hmm. on that lady. Mm-hmm. Do you think if you had a chance to talk to him,
22: He'd be laughing. He'd be cracking up laughing. And the reason why he'd be laughing is because Ernie was the one in the room with me whenever I was playing. So I would find a social studies book or something. You know, if I'd come out of my bedroom. He had his own room in the back, but he'd come out. And, of course, he'd have his guitar with him, and he'd be playing, maybe looking out the window in the front of the house, or be in the kitchen or whatever, you know. And I had my homework and all that, but I was really observing and listening to him. So he would have been laughing. So, you know, I was already experienced before everybody else. So when people heard it, it was like, a lot of people were saying when they heard that lady, it's like, that's Jimmy. It's like, no, it's not. It's Carlos Santana. It's like, no, it's not. Who is that? Ernie. It's like, who is Ernie? He's a brother?
0: He's the kid that was pretending to do his geography homework.
22: Yeah.
0: While Jimi Hendrix was practicing.
22: Yeah, yeah. So he'd be laughing. And he would have known, you know, without knowing it, but he would have known, like, yes. Yeah. Because he was listening.

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13: Back to America at Night, back to our guest, Ernie Isley. He's in studio with us. Thank you so much, Ernie. And we were talking about that lady when we went to commercial break. And, mm-hmm. and all these years later, Kendrick Lamar samples that sizzling guitar sound, mm-hmm. and you find yourself with a Grammy.
14: Yeah.
13: How'd that happen? Nice.
14: Well, I understand that he was a big Isley Brother fan. And at some point, before he started working on that album, he sort of got all his Isley Brother records and went into a room and shut the door and was studying them and listening to them. And then that's why he decided he wanted to do, he wanted to use that lady. That was one of the songs he was using. And, you know... Wow, you know, it turned out really great for him. And, you know, all of the rappers really have, we didn't know this. I thought at the time that we were doing our records that although they were, you know, platinum and double platinum, I thought they would have been bigger than they were. But we didn't know about technology having its effect on music and folks doing something called sampling. So I was riding up La Brea Avenue towards Sunset one day, and I heard, I love it when you call me Big Pop, throw your hands in the air if you're a true player. I'm like, what is he talking about? Because I'll see some ladies tonight that you be having my baby. I started I started laughing. Not because it was funny, but because I said, he's going to have a hit. He's going to have a hit, and it's probably going to be bigger than our Between the Sheets. And it was.
13: So Between the Sheets comes out in the 80s. Mm-hmm. Notorious B.I.G. samples it mm-hmm. in the mid-90s. Mm-hmm. When that song comes, did you know ahead of time? Does the record label call you and tell you this
14: they
13: is coming?
14: They sent us. They had sent us, as the sampling started to find its place, we found that we'd be getting requests to use our songs as sample. And Ronald showed me this letter one day about Notorious B.I.G. wanting to use Between the Sheets and something called Big Papa. But the first time I heard it was when it came over my car radio, and it's like, that's gonna be, he's gonna have a hit, and he did. And it's, there's tons of folks that did use Between the Sheets. I know Whitney Houston used it. Everybody was sampling Between the Sheets, but making it like it was just their record, you know, but they were using it as a sample. So we got sampled a lot by the rappers. And
13: Ice Cube. Today was
14: Today was a good day. Wow.
13: Footsteps in the Dark.
14: That was a monster.
13: Was that the first time that the Isley Brothers were sampled in that genre that blew up like it did?
14: No.
13: Or were people taking your stuff in the 80s?
14: That record was one of the biggest records of the year. There was another one. See You at the Crossroads. Bone Thugs and Harmony. That was the biggest record of the year, that year. See You at the Crossroads. And that's Isley's...
13: Isley sample.
14: Yeah. Make Me Say It Again, Girl.
13: Now, Kendrick Lamar, he's a younger guy.

0: front Thank room you. When you were a kid?
1: We saw him once in the airport, you know, flying. We happened to be flying back from New York to L.A., and he was on the same flight. And I went over to him and said, "Hey, man, thank you. You did amazing. You know, we love your version of what you did with the song." And Footsteps in the Dark and Ice Cube's version both got on Grand Theft Auto.
2: Oh, really?
1: Mm-hmm.
2: Both versions?
1: Yes.
2: Now, I got to tell you, Ernie, this isn't just because you came in and sat down and talked to us. Whenever I hear Ice Cube's version, I always go back to your version because I like it better.
1: Oh, hey, we're not mad at that either.
2: Yeah, but as a, you know, as a 12-year-old growing up hearing Ice Cube, it's the first time I ever heard this song.
1: Yeah.
2: It's kind of a revelation. Did he tell you why he picked that song?
1: He liked it.
2: You just liked it?
1: He liked it, and he embraced it, and I guess he went into his garage or his basement, and, you know, he had cassette players or whatever that he could use to sample certain sections of the song. And then he just did his version, and it came out, and it seemed like everybody had heard it, his version, liked it, you know. And they had played it at Dodger Stadium, the last World Series that the Dodgers performed, and they had him out there doing it, and he was using it. When Barack Obama was president-elect, and he was sitting along with his wife and the vice president in front of the Lincoln Memorial, okay? And Garth Brooks took off his cowboy hat and laid his guitar down and went to the mic and said, "Way!" I said, "Oh, my God." In front of Abraham Lincoln. "You know, you make me want to kick my heels up and throw my..." And the president-elect's, both of his hands went up, his wife's hands went up, Joe Biden's hand, and the folks out there on the mall, all of them, you see all these hands going up. I was like, "My God," on the song "Shout." You know, that was a total surprise to me. I didn't even, and Garth Brooks, "Get out of here." You know, but he knew the song. Bruce Springsteen closes his show with "Shout." You know,
2: to this day. Mm-hmm. So when you look back on what you were doing, I want to talk about the hip hop thing for just a second. You guys were still making records through the late 70s, early 80s. You're still making music today.
1: Mm-hmm.
2: But what did you think of rap when it first started? And did you ever think these, you know, they're taking the disco hits, but did you ever think, well, they're going to start taking ours too?
1: You don't know that. The only thing you know is that, you know, you have your music out there and somebody does it. I mean, I didn't know that this English group was going to do Twist and Shout.
2: Yeah.
1: I didn't, you know, only, much less that English group was going to be as big as they became. And when the Beatles first performed on Ed Sullivan, I'm sitting on the couch. I'm on the left-hand side of the couch. My brother Marvin's on the right-hand side of the couch. And Jimi Hendrix is sitting between us. And Ed Sullivan said, "Ladies and gentlemen, the Beatles," you know. And they came out there and they performed. And a couple of days later, there was a meeting with the whole band. And my eldest brother Kelly took the floor and said, "You know, this English group, Beatles thing, this is not hype. This is not publicity. They have changed popular music or rock and roll as we knew it. It is changed. It's not going to go back. I don't know what's going to happen, you know, with Fabian or

0: Bobby Rydell, and maybe even Elvis. I don't know. But I think we're going to be all right because they do Shout and Twist and Shout. Now, they got two guitar players. But we got Jimmy. And he looked over at, I looked over at Jimmy when he said it, and he said it just like that. But we got Jimmy. And I looked over at Jimmy, and Jimmy was grinning ear to ear at that remark. Because it was true, you know. And that nobody, you know, I knew, with all due respect, I knew nobody could hang with Jimmy. No, really. And that's 1963, 64. Yeah. You know. So that's, you can be in a privileged kind of a situation just to know that you're a part of something that's unique. And I ran into Ringo Starr too. And Ringo said, Ernie, you guys, the Isley Brothers, you all helped us hit our stride. It's very gracious of them, you know. And Paul had gone on stage after we were both talking in each other's ear. Paul had gone on stage, and he said that, you know, Isley Brothers, you know, you're here tonight, but you guys helped us get to where we were trying to go. And then we sang Twist and Shout together, the first time the Isleys or a Beatle had ever done the song. My brother Marvin had a deluxe Cadillac in 1975 and big fat white wall tires, and it was like a beautiful orange color. And he was driving in New York, and he was over there near the Dakota, apparently. He came to a stoplight, looked up to his right, and John Lennon was over there. And John Lennon waved at him. And I said, did you tell him to get in the car?
1: Yeah.
0: He said, oh, no, man. But I waved back. And I was like, yeah. But, you know, he had Isley on the license plate.
2: Oh, so he knew.
0: So he knew. You know, between the way the car looked and Isley on the license plate, he just waved. And, you know, so you know this, it's amazing that the camaraderie that you can have with the different artists. When we were going to do, a festival show at Yankee Stadium in 69, and my brother Kelly, called Jimmy, and that we were going to do it in like early July, I think. And Jimmy, look, we're going to do this show, this festival show, and we want you to wondered if you could do it with us. He was like, oh man, great, I'd love to, but let me speak to my people first and I'll get back to you. And a couple of days went by, and he called back and said, hey, Kelly, you know, I'd love to do it, man, but I have this commitment to something called the Woodstock Arts and Music Festival in August. And the promoters are concerned that they may lose ticket sales if I perform with you guys first. So he didn't have a crystal ball either. You know. But it's amazing. Just the way that things go.
2: Where do you keep your Grammys? I don't get to ask this question a lot.
0: Oh, I have them on various mantles.
2: You know, some people they get embarrassed by them. So, oh, I put it in the bathroom to keep me humble. No, they're up on the mantles, and you look at them every day. Well, you can hang your hat on that, and that, as they always say, imitation is the best form of flattery.
0: Mm-hmm.
2: You guys have influenced generations of musicians as well. who have either sampled or just outright taken your songs and redone them. So, Ernie Isley, you've had a wonderful career. Yeah. I appreciate you sharing with us here on America at Night. Yeah. And I wish you good fortune in the future. You guys got your star on the Hollywood Walk of Fame.
0: Yeah.
2: And you're still playing music to this day.
0: Amen.
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2: Josh Gilbert filling in for McGraw tonight, and thank you so much for allowing me to sit in the chair for a couple of days. Heat wave, I'm inside a nice cool studio. I hope you are keeping cool as well, because this is coming on a lot of parts of the country. St. Louis, Dallas, Nashville, Chicago, Detroit, D.C. It is hot out there, 97, 98, 99. So everybody stay cool for the 4th of July weekend coming up. And, you know, I saw weirdly though, real hot, but in the Northern Rockies, in like Montana, they have a strange late June winter storm. Snow in the Rockies, 99 degrees in DC, snow in the Rockies. So I guess it's one of those things you can never really predict it. I guess the weather people can try to predict it. But did you see over in Europe the heat wave that's going on over there? And they say 1,000 deaths in France because of the heat. And I'm sitting here in, you know, I'm a St. Louis guy. I know how our summers can be, you know, 100 degrees, 100% humidity. And when they always say, oh, there's a heat wave back east, and all these media companies, they're all based in New York, and they're, oh, it's going to be a heat wave. And they say a high of 92. I just roll my eyes. Call me when you break 100. Call me when your humidity is at 95%. Then I'll give you your heat wave. But over in France, they said it hit 110 in Paris last week. 110 degrees. Yeah, I'm not rolling my eyes at that one. That's hot. That's real hot. And they say that they stopped selling alcohol in public and at public events and public things because alcohol and heat just do not mix. And they said there were a lot of drownings, actually, because people were jumping into any canal or any body of water that they could find, whether they're strong swimmers or not. And you top off that with a couple of drinks, and it's no good. So they suspended alcohol sales in Paris and parts of France during this heat wave because it is a pretty serious deal. 1,000 deaths. And they say that over there in Europe, a lot of these buildings don't have AC. They can't get AC. Just the way that they were built all those years ago. No way to put in the central AC units and even the window units. So a lot of people struggling in Europe right now with this heat and no air conditioning. Boy. Can you imagine that? I did see something funny. We got World Cup going on right now. German fan in Houston sent out a tweet and said, man, it is hot here. Went inside the stadium to watch the game. He said, boy, I'm stuck right in front of the AC. It is freezing in here. Well, I just can never win. Guess you just can't ever win. It's America at Night. I'm Josh Gilbert filling in for McGraw. Try to stay cool out there if you're struggling in a heat wave.
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18: The Cardinals and Cubs renew their rivalry at Wrigley. First pitch drilled left field. That one back, some more, and it's gone into the basket. 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
18: We just got through our nation's 250th birthday. 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Well, the Nathan's Hot Dog Eating Contest, always the anchor event on our nation's birthday. We'll get some thoughts from Joey Chestnut as he had another stellar day on Coney Island. But we also started the round of 16 in the World Cup. We had a full slate of Major League Baseball, some WNBA action to get to, plus an update on LeBron James and where he may end up for next season. But we'll begin with the World Cup as France squared off against Paraguay on the second game on Saturday as we begun the round of 16. Just 16 teams left in the 2026 FIFA World Cup. France has won its last seven round of 16 matches at the FIFA World Cup. They last going out in a 16-team knockout stage back in 1934 when it lost to Austria 3-2 in extra time. Meanwhile, Paraguay looking to reach the FIFA World Cup quarterfinals for just the second time. Previous time happened back in 2010. They had just one goal in six previous knockout stage matches. France playing in the round of 16 for a record fourth straight FIFA World Cup. And the way it went down on Saturday, Kylian Mbappe's PK goal in the 70th minute, his 19th career goal in the World Cup, was all the French needed to move past Paraguay. 1-0 the final. The goal was also Mbappe's seventh of the tournament. Combined with his two assists, he moves past Lionel Messi for the top spot in the Golden Boot standings. France advances to the quarterfinals for the fourth straight World Cup. It's the eighth straight win in the round of 16 for France as well. Jermaine Jones, ESPN soccer analyst on ESPN FC, gave his thoughts on France moving on to the next round.
28: I think that the whole time was pretty sure that the coach, Deschamps, he said in halftime, keep your time, be patient, wait, you will. We have the individual quality. We have better players. We will get the chances. And it was just a matter of time that one of them comes through, that a penalty comes or something, because the individual quality is just there. In that game today, they have to learn to be patient, just to wait that it is not everything works out straight away. You have to be patient, wait for the moments, and then if you get a game, we will win it. So in at the end, it's like you have to give credit to Paraguay that they made it so difficult for them. In the other side, you have to give respect to France that they were patient, they waited, and they were not letting the Paraguay player get in the head. And at the end, they won 1-0, they won, and they go to the next game. And I think the next game will be a completely different game.
0: As for France's opponents, that was decided earlier in the day as Canada faced off against Morocco. Morocco's Azzedine Unai scored a pair of goals in the 50th and 82nd minutes. Morocco moving on to the quarterfinals with a 3-0 victory over one of the host countries in Canada. So it'll be France and Morocco on Thursday. That match will be in Foxborough with a spot in the semis on the line. Morocco in the quarterfinals for just the second time. They finished fourth in the 2022 Cup. They're now the first African nation to reach the quarterfinals multiple times in their history. Of course, the last time was back in 2022. Now coming up on Sunday in the round of 16, in the first match, it'll be Brazil taking on Norway in East Rutherford, New Jersey from Estadio Azteca in Mexico City. Mexico will be taking on England, certainly a showcase game. That'll be at 8 p.m. Eastern. As for the U.S. men's national team, they've got one more sleep before they take the pitch against Belgium. Of course, they will be without Balogun, their big-time striker, after getting the red card in their last match against Bosnia and Herzegovina. Tony Meola, former U.S. men's national team soccer player on game night on Saturday, said that Belgium has been a thorn in the U.S. team's side for many years.
1: This team is really, really talented. I'm hoping that they can get over this next hurdle against a Belgium side that's been a little bit of a thorn in our side, not only in 2014, but just a couple of months ago, and we lost 5-2 in a friendly game, and we didn't play very well. So, different time, different group, different mentality, and hopefully different result.
0: More from Meola on how the United States will adjust with no Balogun versus Belgium.
1: I think most people think that it's going to be Ricardo Pepi. It's just going to be a like for like. One guy take a forward in, or take a forward out, put another forward in, and we don't mix up the rest of the lineup. It seems like that's the most logical thing to do. Mauricio Pochettino has thrown a couple curveballs in this competition, in particular against Australia when he started with two forwards, which he's never done before. So maybe he's got a wrinkle. But with that said, I think this team is playing at a really good level with a lot of confidence. And you guys know, covering sports, confidence is a hell of a drug, man, when your team has it. And this looks like a really confident group that doesn't look like they're playing under a lot of stress at the moment. There probably is some, but they're not showing it.
0: Tony Meola, former U.S. men's national team player on game night. Again, the United States taking on Belgium in the round of 16 match coming up on Monday. In the NBA, no movement yet regarding LeBron James, although other teams have joined the mix than just the favorites that we had going in after he decided to leave the Lakers. We've heard about Golden State, perhaps a return to Cleveland, perhaps even a return to Miami. But with the movement around the NBA, perhaps LeBron could end up in Philadelphia. There's been talk about San Antonio. In fact, as many as 20 different teams have inquired about James. In addition to the favorites, teams like the Denver Nuggets, the Minnesota Timberwolves, the New York Knicks, among the few there. But what is the update now with LeBron James as we go into Sunday, July 5th? Tim McMahon, ESPN NBA reporter on SportsCenter on Saturday, gave the latest update.
3: They've got it down to about 10 teams or so. They've heard from almost everybody in the league. You know, there's the teams we've been talking about. The Cavs, the Heat, the Warriors, the Sixers have their attention after this Jaylen Brown trade. You know, the idea of teaming up with the Denver Nuggets or with Anthony Edwards in Minnesota, you know, those are all intriguing. Here's the thing, LeBron is in no hurry, and none of these teams are in any real hurry either, because this isn't like his previous free agencies. You don't have to hold a max slot space. You don't have to move money around if he decides that he's coming. He's either going to get a mid-level or maybe even a minimum from these teams. So he's going to take his sweet time, probably going to create some content along the way. And I don't know when. Maybe it'll be the final decision. I don't know when that will come down.
0: ESPN's Tim McMahon on the future of LeBron James. Still much to be decided over the next few days in the NBA. SportsCenter all night, ESPN Radio and the ESPN app. ESPN Radio is presented by Progressive Insurance. We switch to baseball now. The National League Central rivalry between the Cardinals and Cubs continued Saturday at Wrigley Field. The Cubs have won their last three at home on July the 4th. The Cardinals coming off a 17-1 win, though, against the Cubs on Friday night. The Cards have won 4 out of 5, and it started off badly for the Chicago Cubs on ESPN Radio, as St. Louis got on the board very early. In fact, in the very first inning.
18: Shota Imanaga lifts the leg, fires. And the first pitch drilled left field. That one back, some more, and it's gone into the basket. First pitch of the game, a fly ball and a home run from J.J. Weatherholt, number 13. And the Cardinals jump in front. It is 1-0.
0: 1-0 Cardinals there. John Shambi on ESPN Radio. Moving on to the top of the third inning. Still 1-0 St. Louis. And even Herrera at the plate looking to drive in another run for the Cards.
18: The 0-2 is hit on the ground, up the middle, and a base hit. Around third and coming in to score is Church. Crow Armstrong's throw into Swanson. It's an RBI single for Herrera, and the Cardinals add on. It is 2-0.
0: Cardinals would go on to win it 3-0. The Cardinals have outscored the Cubs by 23 runs in their last 3 innings, the best run differential in a 3-game span versus the Chicago Cubs since a plus 38 span back in 1977. Cubs shut out for the 8th time this season, tied for the Mets and Giants for the 2nd most time shut out this year. Only the Padres at 9 have been shut out more. The man who called it for us on ESPN Radio, John Shambi, Doug Glanville, posted this post-game extra.
18: Alex, thanks so much. Air tonight at Wrigley Field after the rain went away. J.J. Weatherholt, he wasted no time. First offering from Shota Imanaga, and he took him out the opposite way. And the Cardinals got a well-pitched game from Kyle Leahy and their pen, and they got enough hitting to win it.
4: Yeah, I mean, we knew coming in, Shota Imanaga, some of the challenges come from the long ball, and although the solo shot, that's all the Cardinals ended up needing. Weatherholt set the table, was on base 4 times. But the pitching was really underscored the story for the Cardinals. Leahy did a great job of 5 shutout innings. Everyone he handed the ball off to put up a zero. They found the closer in Riley O'Brien, who's pretty nasty with his sinker combination. So that was the Cardinal game. You know, pitch the contact, make the plays, enough hitting from some of their young stars. And it all played out really well for them because they executed it to perfection.
18: Cardinals are interesting, right? Going into the year, understandably, people did not have high expectations, but watching them now, and you look at the team and you say to yourself, this is a pretty good team.
4: Yeah, I mean, it's so collective. You know, Ollie Marmol says that their manager, relentless. They're very consistent. They make the plays, and that's their game. They say, okay, we're going to pitch the contact. They're going to hit the ball. We ought to catch it. We have to catch it. And they're absolutely doing that. They're making good decisions. And they're doing just enough offensively. So if they get more offensive production, they're going to win a lot more games.
18: What do you make of where the Cubs are right now?
4: Well, you know, the Cubs right now, they seem to be searching for that starting pitcher they can lean on to give them that protection for the bullpen. It's not quite there. You know, Imanaga is taken out in the 5th inning. It's very taxing on a sort of unproven bullpen. And that's hard to sustain. So they need guys to get healthy. I like their lineup. It didn't really show up today, but P. Crow Armstrong still looking like he's continuing his player of the month run. So that may be sometimes enough for winning those close games.
18: For Doug Glanville, I'm John Shambi right here on your home for the 2026 Home Run Derby and All-Star Game, Major League Baseball on ESPN Radio and the ESPN app. Now we send it back to Alex Del Barrio in the studio.
0: Thank you, my friend. We are back with more Major League Baseball action. The Yankees hosting Minnesota. Brendan Beck making his first career start. Let's get to the action in the top of the 8th. A lot of runs scored in this one. Josh Bell at the plate for Minnesota. Top of the 8th on the Treasure Island Baseball Network.
5: To be a good base runner is no fear.
25: 1-1 not going, and the ball popped into the air to deep right field. Bell's got a chance for his second, and Bell has done it. A home run to right for Josh Bell. He's homered from both sides of the plate. A 2-run shot for Bell. It's 11-4 Twins, and Josh Bell's going to put his signature on a Dan Gladden baseball.
0: And that was the 6th home run hit on the day for Minnesota, as they take an 11-4 lead, and that's how it would end.
6: And this should do it. Clemens is there, and the Twins beat the Yankees 11-4, and on a day of celebration, if you're a Yankee fan, nothing to celebrate. Kind of a lackluster, dispiriting loss after breaking the winning of the losing streak yesterday, to come back and lay an egg today. It's not much to celebrate.
0: Michael Kay on the YES Network. Again, 11-4 the final. Cody Clemens with a home run in his third straight game. Josh Bell with a pair of home runs for Minnesota, has now four home runs and eight RBIs over the course of his last five games. Beck, in his debut start, struggled in 3 2/3 innings, giving up five earned, including three homers. We go to the West Coast, where the Padres and Dodgers renewed their rivalries. Padres on a seven-game losing skid, tied for their longest within the season since losing 10 in a row back in 2013. Pitching, once again, strong for the Dodgers, as Yamamoto, already with nine strikeouts, looking to make it double digits.
7: Here's the payoff pitch. Merrill swings and misses. Strike three. That is number 10 to tie the career high. Yoshinobu Yamamoto, seven brilliant shutout innings.
0: Yamamoto with a 2-0 lead there in the top of the seventh. That was on AM 570 LA Sports. Dodgers go on to beat the Padres final 3-0 at Chavez Ravine. Yamamoto improves to 9-5 in the season, with seven innings of work, three hits allowed, no earned runs, a career high tying 10 strikeouts. His third career start with 10 strikeouts and no runs allowed this season. Yamamoto with his seventh 10K start since the start of last season, more than twice as many as any Dodger during that span. Freddie Freeman in the game, 2-for-3 with a home run and a couple of runs batted in. His 15th career, 15-homer season. Padres now shut out for the ninth time this season, breaking the tie with the Cubs, Mets, and Giants for most times shut out this season. Padres also with the 17th game with four or fewer hits this season, tied for the Guardians for the second most in Major League Baseball history. SportsCenter all night, ESPN Radio, and the ESPN app. Coming up, we will head to London, get some updates from Wimbledon, plus more on the baseball diamond, and more from the 4th of July. 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
1: 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This was SportsCenter is presented by Gusto. Let's head across the pond over to London and Wimbledon. And the Americans have had their struggles at Wimbledon so far this year. Taylor Fritz, the last American left on the men's side for Wimbledon. He moves on to the round of 16. Fritz, the sixth seed, beat Lorenzo Sanefo 4-6, 6-3, 6-4, 7-6 to move on. Fritz on, and this is what it sounded like as he moved on.
2: Taylor Fritz with some pyrotechnic tennis on the 4th of July.
3: 6-4, 7-6.
2: Sees him safely through.
1: Other news out of Wimbledon. Serena, who has made her return to the All England Club, announced that she would not be able to play in the doubles draw at the All England Club alongside sister Venus. In an Instagram post on Saturday, she said, quote, "I'm heartbroken to have to withdraw from doubles." Said coming back to compete again has been a gift, and the opportunity to play against, play alongside my sister once more meant the world to me. I did everything I could to be ready, but unfortunately my knee just isn't ready to compete. The 44-year-old Williams made her eagerly anticipated return to competition last month. She received a wild card play to play both singles and doubles at the grass court. And she played her first singled match in nearly 4 years Tuesday against Maya Joint on center court. She lost that match 6-3, 7-6. 6-3. Moving on to more baseball, the White Sox in Cleveland's facing the Guardians. Cleveland winning on a walk-off on Friday. White Sox losers of three in a row. Cleveland has won three in a row. Cleveland 14-7 against the AL Central this season. One of the best records in the division in Major League Baseball. Pick up the action top of the eighth inning. A 1-1 game. White Sox looking to untie it with Colson Montgomery at the plate on ESPN 1000.
4: High school. And he drives one to right. That baby will go. 2-1 Sox in the eighth. New career high for Colson on the anniversary of his debut. Number 22, RBI number 51.
1: Gives the White Sox the lead 2-1. White Sox end the skid with a 3-1 victory over Cleveland. First win in Cleveland for the White Sox since July of 2024. They had lost 9 in a row. Sean Burke in the game, 6 innings, no walks, and a career-high 11 strikeouts, most by a White Sox pitcher since 2024. Let's go to Houston. Tampa Bay taking on the Astros. Rays on a 9-game winning streak, looking to make it double digits. We go to the early action. Junior Caminero, he's been red hot at the plate, had 10 home runs in his previous 10 days. Could he get another one on 620 WDAE?
5: Round out of the windup and working on a payoff pitch. Swing, there it goes. Deep in the air to left field. He's got another one. Junior Caminero onto the train tracks. Number 26 for Junior Caminero, and he's got 11 in 11 days. 1-0 Rays.
1: 1-0 Rays at that point. Caminero makes it a 1-0 lead for Tampa. He's been red hot, most by a Rays player in any 11-game span in franchise history. It was basically a slugfest between these two teams. We go deep into the game as Yordan Alvarez steps up to the plate, trying to rally the Astros back into a win on KBME 790 AM.
6: The 1-2. And Alvarez hits it well to center. Back is Mullins on the warning track. He leaps. See you later! Yordan Alvarez, his second home run of the game, ends it as the Astros walk off the Rays 10-8. Number 29 for the big man.
1: A pair of home runs for Alvarez, 29 on the season. His American League leading 29th of the season. Astros win it 10-8 for Alvarez. He ties Lance Berkman for the most home runs by an Astro before the All-Star break in Houston history. Alvarez with 6 RBIs in the game. He has 11 runs batted in his last 4 and is the lone Astro All-Star. We'll get to the All-Star rosters in just a bit. Rays with their first loss in their last 9. It was the longest active winning streak in Major League Baseball. SportsCenter All Night, ESPN Radio, and the ESPN app. Let's get to more baseball action as Detroit in Texas to take on the Rangers. Top of the first inning, Riley Green at the plate. No score, and 97 won the ticket.
7: The 2-2. Fly ball down the right field line, hooking by the foul pole. It's deep enough, and it's fair. Gone! Riley Green stays hot. 12th home run of the year, and the Tigers jump on top 2-0.
8: Real power surge for Riley lately.
1: Power surge indeed. Made it a 2-0 game in favor of the Tigers. The 12th home run of the season for Green, his third in his last four games. Tigers shut out Texas 3-0, their fourth win in their last five, seventh shutout win this season. Jack Flaherty with just his second win, 5 2/3 innings, giving up 3 home runs and 5 strikeouts. His second straight start without allowing a run. Keiter Montero pitched 3 innings without allowing a hit for his first career save. Mets in Atlanta take on the Braves. The Braves' victory would clinch their second series win in their last 8. They're 6-14 overall in their last 20 games since June the 9th. They have the worst record in baseball in that span. Chris Sale, 9 starts of 6 innings and 1 or fewer runs allowed, though, on the bump for Atlanta. The Mets, 2-5 since their firing of Carlos Mendoza back on June 26, scoring 3 or fewer runs in 5 of those 7 games. Get to the action, bottom of the 3rd inning. Atlanta up 2-0. Eli White with the bases loaded, looking for more.
7: 1-0 pitch. Swung on, popped up, shallow center, Lindor out, Taylor in, and that'll be, Taylor can't get there! Off his glove, it rolls free! This will drive in 3 runs! Olsen, Riley, Harris all score as Eli White lifted one into the twilight, and Taylor and Lindor could not squeeze it. And the Braves have a 5-0 lead on that misplay in shallow center.
1: On 680 The Fan, Mike Yastrzemski coming up later on, hits a blast out.
7: 3-2 on Yaz. There goes Harris. Pitch on the way. He launches it. High in the air, deep right field. Flying majestically back to the chop house and gone! But is John Hancock on that thing? It's a 2-run homer by Mike Yastrzemski. 3rd home run of the night for the Braves.
1: On 680 The Fan, Braves blow out the Mets 14-3. Braves with a season-high 5 homers and 9 in their last 2 games. Still more to come, including from the FIFA World Cup. We'll hear some updates on the Americans. That's next. 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
1: Well, the rosters for the Major League Baseball All-Star Game were announced on Saturday. Dodgers' Shohei Ohtani and Blue Jays infielder Ernie Clement received the most votes in their respective leagues. The Dodgers, Braves, and Phillies lead all teams with five All-Stars each. And in the American League, the Yankees, Blue Jays, and Rays each had four. It was the 4th of July on Saturday. That meant the Nathan's Hot Dog Eating Contest. And Joey Chestnut, well, he does it again. This time scarfing down 66 hot dogs in 90-degree heat to win the Nathan's Hot Dog Eating Contest. The 41-year-old Chestnut won the mustard yellow belt for a record 18th time. Might as well call him the Ric Flair of hot dog eating. His second consecutive title on the women's side, Miki Sudo, won her 12th pink belt, scarfing down 38.75 dogs. And we have our first two entrants into the quarterfinals of the FIFA World Cup. Kylian Mbappe scored in the 70th minute on a penalty kick, a 1-0 final as France beat Paraguay. Meanwhile, Morocco with a 3-0 victory in their matchup as they're moving on. It'll be France and Morocco in the quarterfinals. As for the World Cup, Frank Leboeuf, ESPN soccer analyst, discussed France beating Paraguay on Saturday.
2: I think it takes two to tango. Yes, France did have maybe the best game, but it's impossible to play against a team like that. They refuse to play. Every actions, every decision from the referee will be like 30 years ago with many, many teams in South America, let's say, where you have to complain, you have to discuss, you have to not be okay with any decision. I'm fed up with that football, you know, really. Especially when we saw Cape Verde trying to do something yesterday, losing with pride. I'm sorry, but that Paraguay team was everything that I hate about football. And that's unfair to a World Cup.
1: Meanwhile, Morocco beat Canada as well on Saturday, a 3-0 game. Morocco's Azedine Unahi scored a pair of goals in the 50th and 82nd minutes. Craig Burley, ESPN soccer analyst on ESPN FC, gave his thoughts on the Morocco victory over Canada.
3: Canada at least went out having left nothing on the table, right? But there's no way they should have dominated Morocco with the players Morocco have as much as they did in the first half. And that would be the concern for them, that if they allow France that kind of territory, albeit today France struggled with a lot of ball, but Morocco won't defend. I mean, they may defend a little deeper, but they won't defend with everybody behind the ball like that. So yeah, Canada, really good performance for 45 minutes. Unfortunately for them, they just lacked the quality that the Moroccans have. And I think at the end of the day, the best side went through.
1: Frank Leboeuf, ESPN soccer analyst, discussed the matchup coming up next week on Thursday as Morocco will take on France in the quarterfinal round. Frank Leboeuf on Morocco potentially giving France some trouble.
2: Morocco, it's a skill. They know how to defend, they know how to be patient, and they know how to counterattack and score goals. That's what happened today, and they showed it very well. They were patient, they were structured, and as soon as they had an opportunity, they scored a goal. Mm. And they scored another one, and they finished the job. That's what it is. That's why France have to be aware of and ready for that. Because they're going to be patient, they're going to wait for France. And if they have an opportunity to score in a counterattack, they're going to do so.
1: More from the FIFA World Cup. Two more quarterfinal matchups. Two more quarterfinal matchups coming up next on July the 5th. As Brazil will take on Norway, Mexico will take on England. The Mexico-England matchup had been talked about being moved up to earlier in the day due to some impending weather. The game time remains the same of at 8 p.m. Eastern time first kick. And John Sutcliffe, ESPN Mexico sports reporter, was on ESPN FC, said the game time staying at the normal time of 8 p.m. Eastern actually helps England.
4: There were a lot of differing aspects of changing this game, but at the end of the day, nothing happened. The game's going to play at 6 p.m. locally. The England team is happy about it because it would have been a huge difference. I can tell you, when Roger Federer came to Mexico to play tennis or Tiger Woods came to play golf, at noon, the smog, the altitude, it affects. So I think if you're talking about on the pitch of fairness, it's good the game stayed at 6 p.m. because it would have been a huge advantage to the Mexican team.
1: John Sutcliffe, ESPN soccer analyst. Meanwhile, Mexico manager Javier Aguirre said he's ignoring any talk of the altitude favoring his side. Again, as Mexico takes on England at Estadio Azteca. That is a round of 16 matchup between England and Mexico coming up on Sunday with an 8 p.m. Eastern first kick for the round of 16. As for the Americans, they'll have one more sleep before they face off against Belgium in a round of 16 matchup. Belgium, a team that has given USA fits in many years, including in the World Cup. Tommy Smith, co-host of the Grumpy Pundits on SiriusXM, was on Marty and McGee on Saturday and said that the loss of Balogun is going to be huge for Team USA.
5: Balogun is going to be a huge loss. Pochettino has done a great job at the US. He's done a fantastic job. And, you know, now he has to go even further. Who does he use as the man to score the goals? Because Balogun leads that line like nobody else could lead it. He's big, he's strong, and it's a great story. I mean, his mom only came to the United States on a visit, and she went to go back to England, and they wouldn't let her on the plane because she was that pregnant. So she ended up having Balogun in Brooklyn, and that's how he decided to play for the US. So, you know, it was a story meant to happen. Unfortunately, he got the red card, and as I said, very, very harsh. Should never have happened.
1: Now, the United States have had a lot of success in this FIFA World Cup, playing all the games in the United States and being very strong, including in their opening knockout round matchup against Bosnia and Herzegovina, winning that matchup. But Miguel Gallardo, Apple TV MLS analyst, was on Hammer and Emmett on Saturday and said the men's national team hasn't really been tested so far in this World Cup.
6: I don't think the U.S. has been truly tested this World Cup defensively. I think some of the attributes of United States defenders are certainly to attack. You look at Alex Freeman on the right-hand side. He's a great defender, but he's an even better attacker. But he hasn't really been under so much pressure so far this tournament because they've had their opponents have been good, but I think the U.S. has always been superior when it comes to each individual player. You look at Tim Ream, 38 years old. He's a great passer of the ball, great leader, great communicator, but also he has not been truly put under pressure against a team like Belgium that is probably going to have a little bit more of the ball than the U.S. That's going to be the first time that that happens in this World Cup. I think that's going to be a concern.
1: Apple TV MLS analyst Miguel Gallardo on Hammer and Emmett. As for what a round of 16 victory would mean for the United States in the soccer world, well, Taylor Twelman, Apple TV soccer analyst, was on ABC America 250 special and gave his thoughts on what an American victory over Belgium would mean.
7: You really think about the way this team has galvanized the country, the way they won the opening game against Paraguay. It wasn't a surprise that they won. It was a surprise in the manner by which they won. And then the second game against Australia was completely different. So you win your first two games of a World Cup for the first time they've ever done that, but you did it in two different ways. And so now you've got a real energy and a momentum behind them that, quite honestly, you get to the quarterfinal and

0: Coming up on Monday in the round of 16. The other matchup in the round of 16 on Monday will be Portugal against Spain. The USA-Belgium first kick will be at 8 p.m. Eastern. 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Now, we've got a lot of great rivalries in American sports history, and who better to break it down for us as to what the greatest American sports rivalry of all time could possibly be? Well, it's two guys that debate it each and every day. Tony Kornheiser, Michael Wilbon, Pardon the Interruption, discussed it on the ABC America 250 special.
1: Hi, Wilbon. What is your favorite American sports rivalry of all time?
2: Tony, there's so many I could choose from. I could go right away with Bears-Packers. All my life,
1: fair.
2: I've lived through Bears-Packers and Cubs-Cardinals, and these are, you know, sizable rivalries, but I'm not going there. This is not going to be about a team. This is going to be about two men that thrilled and separated a nation of boxing followers when the heavyweight championship was the most important crown in sports, and that would be, of course, Muhammad Ali and Joe Frazier, starting with March 8, 1971 in Madison Square Garden. Don't tell me a Knicks game is the biggest thing in Madison Square Garden.
1: No.
2: I know
1: this
2: better.
1: I know
2: you agree. March 8, 1971, Frazier knocking Ali to the ground with that left hook to his jaw, which broke it, and then Ali losing, and then Ali coming back in Madison Square Garden for the second fight, winning a unanimous decision, and then, of course, the third fight, October 1, 1975, the Thriller in Manila, which I consider the most intense, engrossing, engaging sporting event I have ever watched.
1: So I wrote down a bunch of rivalries between athletes. I certainly wrote down Ali Frazier, Russell Chamberlain in My Life,
2: yeah.
1: Bird Magic as my career in a sports writer. I know this is not American, but Crosby Ovechkin, Everett Navratilova, not completely American.
2: Well,
1: Ben Johnson, Carl Lewis, not completely American. But they fade because they're in that moment. They don't keep going.
2: Okay.
1: So you look at teams. You look at pro teams, for example. The Giants and the Dodgers in New York in baseball when I was very young. Washington and Dallas in football. The Celtics and the Lakers. The Red Sox and the Yankees. They wax and wane as the teams get better or worse. For me, the constant rivalry is a college rivalry. It's got to be something like Ohio State and Michigan because this is your school, this is your town, this is your conference. I'm going to say Duke, North Carolina in basketball because my daughter-in-law graduated from Duke. Her father graduated from North Carolina, and they can't sit in the same room and watch the game. And that's a rivalry,
2: kids. I've been to a lot of those, including just this March. I went to Durham to renew Duke, North Carolina, and I love it. But Tony, if I'm going to go basketball, it's Lakers-Celtics. And I know it's about time for them to have another one. They haven't had one in a little bit since Paul Pierce and Kobe.
1: But for that to happen,
2: they have to cross over
1: and they have to win.
2: They do. They got to win and face each other in the finals.
1: Yeah. They have to do that.
2: Unless they start seeding completely differently in the playoffs. That's it. We're done. Back to you.
0: That was Tony Kornheiser and Michael Wilbon discussing the greatest American sports rivalry of all time. SportsCenter all night, ESPN Radio, and the ESPN app. Getting back to the baseball diamond. Blue Jays taking on Seattle. Blue Jays with four straight wins against the Mariners. Have not won five straight against Seattle since back in 2007. Cal Raleigh, the struggles continue for the man who hit 60 home runs last year for the M's. Nine straight games without a home run. Another would match the second longest streak this season. The longest was a 17-game drought between April 28th and June 21st. Let's get to the action on ESPN Radio and bottom of the second inning. Randy Arozarena coming up with a bases juice and a 1-0 Seattle lead.
3: Bases full, two outs, 1-0 Seattle. The one-strike pitch, and Arozarena drills it to left. Way back there, going. Grand slam, Arozarena.
4: What a swing by Randy Arozarena. The first slider that Shane Bieber threw him in this at-bat missed down in the dirt. And Randy Arozarena went after it.
0: The call on ESPN Radio. More from the Mariners as it was an absolute slugfest on their part offensively. Cal Raleigh, we mentioned the drought for him. He comes to the plate 0 for his last 14, bottom of the sixth inning. And he comes up with two men on for the M's.
3: Here comes the 2-1. Swing and a ball hit in the air, right field and deep. Going back on it is Lucas at the track. Turns. Gone. Home run. Towering fly ball, and Cal Raleigh. Just his second home run in the last 29 games. An and it's 11-0.

0: anything Mariners.
1: His second homer since all the way back in April 28th, an 11-0 lead for the Mariners. They'd go on to win it by that final score. Mariners with their sixth shutout this season, their second in their last three games. Logan Gilbert, stellar on the mound, only one hit allowed over 7 1/3 innings with 7 strikeouts. Meanwhile, Phillies in Kansas City to take on the Royals. Philadelphia scoring 11 runs in each of the last two games at Kansas City. No team has scored 10 or more runs in three consecutive games at Kansas City since the Texas Rangers did it back in 1998. Bryce Harper, 8 straight games with an RBI, tied for the longest streak in Major League Baseball this season. We'll get to the action. Top of the fourth inning, no score. JT Realmuto at the plate for the Phillies.
2: Quick pitch. This ball's hammered toward left field. It's up in the air. Back goes Collins. He's not going to get through. That ball is gone. That away JT as he hits his sixth home run of the season after a tough homestand where he found himself 1-for-9. Today now, all of a sudden, he gets a two-run shot, puts the Phillies on the board, but 2-0.
1: On Sports Radio 94 WIP, Phillies beat the Royals 6-1. Jesús Luzardo with 9 strikeouts in 6 innings, his 5th straight start, allowing 2 runs or fewer. He's now 5-0 with an ERA of 1.54 in 10 starts away from Philly. The Royals now losers of 8 of their last 9 and 4 in a row. Meanwhile, in Arizona, the Brewers beat the Diamondbacks 7-4. They're now 7-3 in extra innings this season. The Brewers' bullpen allowed 1 run over 8 1/3 innings after their starter Kyle Harrison allowed 3 runs in 2 2/3 innings. One more game for you. Pittsburgh taking on the Washington Nationals. Pick it up in the top of the second inning. 2-1 Pittsburgh. Brandon Lowe at the plate looking for more.
3: Base is still loaded with one out. And the pitch. Swinging a liner, pass short and into center, base hit. Mangum's in to score. Callahan right behind him. Brandon Loud drives in a pair. He's got 60 RBIs. And the Pirates have a 4-1 lead here in D.C.
1: Brandon Lau with a 2-run single there on 93.7 The Fan. Pirates win it 7-1, getting back to 500 for the first time since earlier in the season. Pirates have been 500 or better after 90 games for the first time since 2016. James Wood hit his 23rd home run, his 7th leadoff home run, leading Major League Baseball. 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
1: 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A couple of World Cup matchups in the round of 16, some WNBA action, and a full day on the diamond as well. Let's get to our best moments from Saturday. 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
0: Number 5.
3: Alex, we have plenty of baseball. And on this holiday, Austin Riley and the Braves set off their own fireworks against the Mets, as heard on 680 The Fan.
4: There's a fly ball deep to right field. Got some carry to it, to the chop house. That's out of here. It's a three-run home run the opposite way by Austin Riley. His 9th homer of the year. And the Braves make it 13-3. We were talking about the Founding Fathers earlier. This has been like the Pounding Fathers tonight.
0: Number 4.
3: In New York, the Twins also put together an impressive offensive display as Josh Bell and company rolled past the Yankees. A call from the Treasure Island Baseball Network.
5: 1-1 not going, and the ball popped into the air to deep right field. Bell's got a chance for his second, and Bell has done it. A home run to right for Josh Bell. He's homered from both sides of the plate. A two-run shot for Bell. It's 11-4 Twins.
0: Number 3.
3: In a showdown in the AL Central, Colson Montgomery provided the big blow as the White Sox down the Guardians and pulled into a virtual tie for first. We get the call from ESPN 1000.
6: And he drives one to right. That baby will go. 2-1 Sox in the 8th. New career high for Colson on the anniversary of his debut. Number 22, RBI, number 51.
0: Number 2.
3: In Seattle, the Mariners moved into first place in the AL West as they routed the Blue Jays with the help of a grand slam, as heard on ESPN Radio.
7: The one-strike pitch, and Rosarena drills it to left. Way back there, going. 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
8: What a swing by Randy Rosarena. The first slider that Shane Bieber threw him in this at-bat missed down in the dirt, and Randy Rosarena went after it.
0: Number 1.
3: Finally, in a back-and-forth affair in Houston, the Astros got a walk-off and outlasted the Rays. We get the call from KBME 790 AM.
9: The 1-2. And Alvarez hits it well to center. Back is Mullins on the warning track. He leaps. See you later! Yordan Alvarez, his second homer of the game, hits it as the Astros walk off the Rays. 10-8. Number 29 for the big man.
1: 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Well, Joey Chestnut did it again on the 4th of July, scarfing down 66 hot dogs this time to win the Nathan's Hot Dog Eating Contest on Coney Island. The 41-year-old Chestnut wins the Mustard Yellow Belt for a record 18th time, his second consecutive title. On the women's side, Miki Sudo won her 12th straight belt, scarfing down 38.75 dogs. But the legend is Chestnut, and after he won his 18th career championship in the hot dog eating contest, he joined Marion Crowder on ESPN.
10: At what point did you realize that you had the rhythm today to take another one?
11: Oh, I knew right away that I was fast. I knew I was going to be able to get the win, but I knew also early I wasn't going to break the record, so I just had to stay calm, don't push things, don't make any big mistakes. Dang it, man, I got so much room left, but dude, it's going to be a fun 4th of July, and thank you so much.
10: We knew that the heat coming into today, pushing 100 degrees, we were wondering how much it was going to impact things. Up there competing, how much did it actually have an effect on the competition?
11: Oh, yeah, it did, but... I'm not going to go into it and say I'm looking for excuses, but it slowed me down, but there's room for improvement, just like a lot of things, and I'm going to find a way to improve.
10: 18 muster belts, you have set the standard in this sport for two decades now. You're the king on the 4th of July, but what does it mean today to be able to stand on this stage on America's 250th birthday?
11: Oh my God, it's awesome. You know, eating here on the 4th of July is, it's a dream. It's electric. And, there's no place better on earth.
1: And Joey Chestnut winning the hot dog eating contest for the 18th time in his career. NBA Summer League getting underway. The number 2 and number 3 overall picks getting some action. Darren Peterson for Utah, the second overall pick with 28 points and 11 of 21 shooting as the Jazz win their game against the Hawks 103 to 102 in overtime. Cameron Boozer, meanwhile, with 15 points and 4 rebounds in their win over the Thunder. Still more to come, including more from the FIFA World Cup that's on the other side next. 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
13: 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It is a true competition between Kyler Murray and J.J. McCarthy.
0: 67 days until kickoff. 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
18: ABC News, I'm Dave Packer. In Washington, D.C., President Trump speaking Saturday evening ahead of the Freedom 250 fireworks show. Events on the Mall were evacuated for a time due to severe weather, but the president Saturday night saying,
19: "They did the right thing. They saw lightning, and I said, there's no way if we have to speak in front of one person at 4 o'clock in the morning, I'm going to be here. There's no way we can be deterred."
18: Earlier, military flyovers in D.C. More military jets in New York. They flew in formation past the Statue of Liberty and One World Trade Center, leaving red, white, and blue smoke trails across the skyline. And a fireworks show on the Two Rivers, finishing the festivities. A pilot on a Delta Airlines flight reported that the plane may have been struck by a firework as they were approaching the runway at Chicago's Midway Airport. And it was hot up and down the original 13 colonies. Days of extreme heat in the Northeast sparking some of those thunderstorms. This is ABC News.
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23: The Cardinals and Cubs renew their rivalry at Wrigley.
24: 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That one back some more, and it's gone into the basket. 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
1: We just got through our nation's 250th birthday. 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Well, the Nathan's Hot Dog Eating Contest, always the anchor event on our nation's birthday. We'll get some thoughts from Joey Chestnut as he had another stellar day on Coney Island. But we also started the round of 16 in the World Cup. We had a full slate of Major League Baseball, some WNBA action to get to, plus an update on LeBron James and where he may end up for next season. But we'll begin with the World Cup as France squared off against Paraguay on the second game on Saturday as we begun the round of 16. Just 16 teams left in the 2026 FIFA World Cup. France has won its last seven round of 16 matches at the FIFA World Cup. They last going out in a 16-team knockout stage back in 1934 when it lost to Austria 3-2 in extra time. Meanwhile, Paraguay looking to reach the FIFA World Cup quarterfinals for just the second time. Previous time happened back in 2010. They had just one goal in six previous knockout stage matches. France playing in the round of 16 for a record fourth straight FIFA World Cup. And the way it went down on Saturday, Kylian Mbappe's PK goal in the 70th minute, his 19th career goal in the World Cup, was all the French needed to move past Paraguay. 1-0 the final. The goal was also Mbappe's seventh of the tournament. Combined with his two assists, he moves past Lionel Messi for the top spot in the Golden Boot standings. France advances to the quarterfinals for the fourth straight World Cup. It's the eighth straight win in the round of 16 for France as well. Jermaine Jones, ESPN soccer analyst on ESPN FC, gave his thoughts on France moving on to the next round.
2: I think that the whole time was pretty sure that the coach, Deschamps, he said in halftime, keep your time, be patient, wait, you will. We have the individual quality. We have better players. We will get the chances. And it was just a matter of time that one of them comes through, that a penalty comes or something, because the individual quality is just there. In that game today, they have to learn to be patient, just to wait that it is not everything works out straight away. You have to be patient, wait for the moments, and then if you get the game, we will win it. So in at the end, it's like you have to give credit to Paraguay that they made it so difficult for them. In the other side, you have to give respect to France that they were patient, they waited, and they were not letting the Paraguay player get in the head. And at the end, they won 1-0, they won, and they go to the next game. And I think the next game will be completely different game.
1: As for France's opponents, that was decided earlier in the day as Canada faced off against Morocco. Morocco's Azzedine Unai scored a pair of goals in the 50th and 82nd minutes. Morocco moving on to the quarterfinals with a 3-0 victory over one of the host countries in Canada. So it'll be France and Morocco on Thursday. That match will be in Foxborough with a spot in the semis on the line. Morocco in the quarterfinals for just the second time. They finished fourth in the 2022 Cup. They're now the first African nation to reach the quarterfinals multiple times in their history. Of course, the last time was back in 2022. Now coming up on Sunday in the round of 16. In the first match, it'll be Brazil taking on Norway in East Rutherford, New Jersey from Estadio Azteca in Mexico City. Mexico will be taking on England, certainly a showcase game. That'll be at 8 p.m. Eastern. As for the U.S. men's national team, they've got one more sleep before they take the pitch against Belgium. Of course, they will be without Balogun, their big-time striker, after getting the red card in their last match against Bosnia and Herzegovina. Tony Meola, former U.S. men's national team soccer player on game night on Saturday, said that Belgium has been a thorn in the U.S. team's side for many years.
3: This team is really, really talented. I'm hoping that they can get over this next hurdle against a Belgium side that's been a little bit of a thorn in our side, not only in 2014, but just a couple of months ago, and we lost 5-2 in a friendly game, and we didn't play very well. So different time, different group, different mentality, and hopefully different result.
1: More from Meola on how the United States will adjust with no Balogun versus Belgium.
3: I think most people think that it's going to be Ricardo Pepi. It's just going to be a like for like. One guy take a forward in, or take a forward out, put another forward in, and we don't mix up the rest of the lineup. It seems like that's the most logical thing to do. Mauricio Pochettino has thrown a couple curveballs in this competition, in particular against Australia when he started with two forwards, which he's never done before. So maybe he's got a wrinkle. But with that said, I think this team is playing at a really good level with a lot of confidence. And you guys know, covering sports, You know, confidence is a hell of a drug, man, when your team has it. And this looks like a really confident group that doesn't look like they're playing under a lot of stress at the moment. There probably is some, but they're not showing it.
1: Tony Meola, former U.S. men's national team player on game night. Again, the United States taking on Belgium in the round of 16 match coming up on Monday. In the NBA, no movement yet regarding LeBron James, although other teams have joined the mix than just the favorites that we had going in after he decided to leave the Lakers. We've heard about Golden State, perhaps a return to Cleveland, perhaps even a return to Miami. But with the movement around the NBA, perhaps LeBron could end up in Philadelphia. There's been talk about San Antonio. In fact, as many as 20 different teams have inquired about James. In addition to the favorites, teams like the Denver Nuggets, the Minnesota Timberwolves, the New York Knicks, among the few there. But what is the update now with LeBron James as we go into Sunday, July 5th? Tim McMahon, ESPN NBA reporter on SportsCenter on Saturday, gave the latest update.
4: They've got it down to about 10 teams or so. They've heard from almost everybody in the league. You know, there's the teams we've been talking about. The Cavs, the Heat, the Warriors, the Sixers have their attention after this Jaylen Brown trade. You know, the idea of teaming up with the Denver Nuggets or with Anthony Edwards in Minnesota, you know, those are all intriguing. Here's the thing. LeBron is in no hurry, and none of these teams are in any real hurry either, because this isn't like his previous free agencies. You don't have to hold a max slot space. You don't have to move money around if he decides that he's coming. He's either going to get a mid-level or maybe even a minimum from these teams. So he's going to take his sweet time, probably going to create some content along the way. And I don't know when. Maybe it'll be the final decision. I don't know when that will come down.
1: ESPN's Tim McMahon on the future of LeBron James. Still much to be decided over the next few days in the NBA. SportsCenter All Night, ESPN Radio, and the ESPN app. ESPN Radio is presented by Progressive Insurance. We switch to baseball now. The National League Central rivalry between the Cardinals and Cubs continued Saturday at Wrigley Field. The Cubs have won their last three at home on July the 4th. The Cardinals coming off a 17-1 win, though, against the Cubs on Friday night. The Cards have won four out of five, and it started off badly for the Chicago Cubs on ESPN Radio as St. Louis got on the board very early, in fact, in the very first inning.
6: Shota Imanaga lifts the leg, fires. And the first pitch drilled left field. That one back some more, and it's gone into the basket. First pitch of the game, a fly ball and a home run from J.J. Weatherholt, number 13. And the Cardinals jump in front. It is 1-0.
1: 1-0 Cardinals there. John Shambi on ESPN Radio. Moving on to the top of the third inning, still 1-0 St. Louis. And even Herrera at the plate looking to drive in another run for the Cards.
6: The 0-2 is hit on the ground, up the middle, and a base hit. Around third and coming in to score is Church. Crow Armstrong's throw into Swanson. It's an RBI single for Herrera, and the Cardinals add on. It is 2-0.
1: Cardinals would go on to win it 3-0. The Cardinals have outscored the Cubs by 23 runs in their last three innings, the best run differential in a three-game span versus the Chicago Cubs since a plus 38 span back in 1977. Cubs shut out for the eighth time this season, tied for the Mets and Giants for the second most time shut out this year. Only the Padres at 9 have been shut out more. The man who called it for us on ESPN Radio, John Shambi, Doug Glanville, posted this post-game extra.
6: Alex, thanks so much. Air tonight at Wrigley Field after the rain went away. J.J. Weatherholt, he wasted no time. First offering from Shota Imanaga, and he took him out the opposite way. And the Cardinals got a well-pitched game from Kyle Leahy and their pen, and they got enough hitting to win it.
7: Yeah, I mean, we knew coming in, Shota Imanaga, some of the challenges come from the long ball. And although the solo shot, that's all the Cardinals ended up needing. Weatherholt set the table, was on base four times. But the pitching was really underscored the story for the Cardinals. Leahy did a great job of five shutout innings. Everyone he handed the ball off to put up a zero. They found the closer in Riley O'Brien, who's pretty nasty with his sinker combination. So that was the Cardinal game. You know, pitch to contact, make the plays, enough hitting from some of their young stars, And it all played out really well for them because they executed it to perfection.
6: Cardinals are interesting, right? Going into the year, understandably, people did not have high expectations. But watching them now, and you look at the team, and you say to yourself, this is a pretty good team.
7: Yeah, I mean, it's so collective. You know, Ollie Marmol says that their manager, relentless. They're very consistent. They make the plays. And that's their game. They say, okay, we're going to pitch the contact. They're going to hit the ball. We have to catch it. We have to catch it. And they're absolutely doing that. They're making good decisions. And they're doing just enough offensively. So if they get more offensive production, they're going to win a lot more games.
6: What do you make of where the Cubs are right now?
7: Well, the Cubs right now, they seem to be searching for that starting pitcher they can lean on to give them that protection for the bullpen. It's not quite there. Imanaga is taken out in the fifth inning. It's very taxing on a sort of unproven bullpen. And that's hard to sustain, so they need guys to get healthy. I like their lineup. It didn't really show up today, but Pete Crow Armstrong still looking like he's continuing his player of the month run. So that may be sometimes enough for winning those close games.
6: For Doug Glanville, I'm John Ciambi right here on your home for the 2026 Home Run Derby and All-Star Game. Major League Baseball on ESPN Radio and the ESPN app. Now we send it back to Alex Del Barrio in the studio.
1: Thank you, my friend. We are back with more Major League Baseball action. The Yankees hosting Minnesota. Brendan Beck making his first career start. Let's get to the action in the top of the eighth. A lot of runs scored in this one. Josh Bell at the plate for Minnesota. Top of the eighth on the Treasure Island Baseball Network.
8: To be a good base runner is no fear.
5: 1-1 not going, and the ball popped into the air to deep right field. Bell's got a chance for his second, and Bell has done it. A home run to right for Josh Bell. He's homered from both sides of the plate. A two-run shot for Bell. It's 11-4 Twins, and Josh Bell's going to put his signature on a Dan Gladden baseball.
1: And that was the sixth home run hit on the day for Minnesota, as they take an 11-4 lead, and that's how it would end.
5: And this should do it. Clemens is there, and the Twins beat the Yankees 11-4. And on a day of celebration, if you're a Yankee fan, nothing to celebrate. Kind of a lackluster, dispiriting loss after breaking the winning of the losing streak yesterday, to come back and lay an egg today. It's not much to celebrate.
1: Michael Kay on the YES Network. Again, 11-4 the final. Cody Clemens with a home run in his third straight game. Josh Bell with a pair of home runs for Minnesota. Has now four home runs and eight RBIs over the course of his last five games. Beck, in his debut start, struggled in 3 2/3 innings, giving up five earned, including three homers. We'll go to the West Coast, where the Padres and Dodgers renewed their rivalries. Padres on a seven-game losing skid, tied for their longest within the season since losing 10 in a row back in 2013. Pitching, once again, strong for the Dodgers, as Yamamoto, already with nine strikeouts, looking to make it double digits.
9: Here's the payoff pitch. Merrill swings and misses. Strike three. That is number 10 to tie the career high. Yoshinobu Yamamoto, seven brilliant shutout innings.
1: Yamamoto with a 2-0 lead there in the top of the seventh. That was on AM 570 LA Sports. Dodgers go on to beat the Padres final 3-0 at Chavez Ravine. Yamamoto improves to 9-5 in the season, with seven innings of work, three hits allowed, no earned runs, a career high tying 10 strikeouts. His third career start with 10 strikeouts and no runs allowed this season. Yamamoto with his seventh 10K start since the start of last season, more than twice as many as any Dodger during that span. Freddie Freeman in the game, 2-for-3 with a home run and a couple of runs batted in. His 15th career, 15-homer season. Padres now shut out for the ninth time this season, breaking the tie with the Cubs, Mets, and Giants for most times shut out this season. Padres also with the 17th game with four or fewer hits this season, tied for the Guardians for the second most in Major League Baseball history. SportsCenter All Night, ESPN Radio, and the ESPN app. Coming up, we will head to London, get some updates from Wimbledon, plus more on the baseball diamond, and more from the 4th of July. 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
1: 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This was SportsCenter is presented by Gusto. Well, let's head across the pond over to London and Wimbledon. And the Americans have had their struggles at Wimbledon so far this year. Taylor Fritz, the last American left on the men's side for Wimbledon. He moves on to the round of 16. Fritz, the sixth seed, beat Lorenzo Sonnefo 4-6, 6-3, 6-4, 7-6 to move on. And this is what it sounded like as he moved on.
2: Taylor Fritz with some pyrotechnic tennis on the 4th of July.
3: 6-4, 7-6.
2: Sees him safely through.
1: Other news out of Wimbledon. Serena, who has made her return to the All England Club, announced that she would not be able to play in the doubles draw at the All England Club alongside sister Venus. In an Instagram post on Saturday, she said, quote, "I'm heartbroken to have to withdraw from doubles." Said, "Coming back to compete again has been a gift, and the opportunity to play against, play alongside my sister once more meant the world to me. I did everything I could to be ready, but unfortunately, my knee just isn't ready to compete." The 44-year-old Williams made her eagerly anticipated return to competition last month. She received a wild card play to play both singles and doubles at the grass court. And she played her first singled match in nearly 4 years Tuesday against Maya Joint on center court. She lost that match 6-3. 7-6, 6-3. Moving on to more baseball, the White Sox in Cleveland's facing the Guardians. Cleveland winning on a walk-off on Friday. White Sox losers of three in a row. Cleveland has won three in a row. Cleveland 14-7 against the AL Central this season. One of the best records in the division in Major League Baseball. Pick up the action top of the eighth inning. A 1-1 game. White Sox looking to untie it with Colson Montgomery at the plate on ESPN 1000.
4: High school. And he drives one to right. That baby will go. 2-1 Sox in the eighth. New career high for Colson on the anniversary of his debut. Number 22, RBI number 51.
1: Gives the White Sox the lead 2-1. White Sox end the skid with a 3-1 victory over Cleveland. First win in Cleveland for the White Sox since July of 2024. They had lost nine in a row. Sean Burke in the game, six innings, no walks, and a career-high 11 strikeouts, most by a White Sox pitcher since 2024. Let's go to Houston. Tampa Bay taking on the Astros. Rays on a nine-game winning streak, looking to make it double digits. We go to the early action. Junior Caminero, he's been red hot at the plate, had 10 home runs in his previous 10 days. Could he get another one on 620 WDAE?
5: Brown out of the windup and working on a payoff pitch. Swing, Lord goes deep in the air to left field. He's got another one. Junior Caminero onto the trade tracks. Number 26 for Junior Caminero, and he's got 11 in 11 days. 1-0 Rays.
1: 1-0 Rays at that point. Caminero makes it a 1-0 lead for Tampa. He's been red hot, most by a Rays player in any 11-game span in franchise history. It was basically a slugfest between these two teams. We go deep into the game as Yordan Alvarez steps up to the plate, trying to rally the Astros back into a win on KBME 790 AM.
6: The 1-2. And Alvarez hits it well to center. Back is Mullins on the warning track. He leaps. See you later! Yordan Alvarez, his second home run of the game, ends it as the Astros walk off the Rays 10-8. Number 29 for the big man.
1: A pair of home runs for Alvarez, 29 on the season. His American League leading 29th of the season. Astros win it 10-8 for Alvarez. He ties Lance Berkman for the most home runs by an Astro before the All-Star break in Houston history. Alvarez with six RBIs in the game. He has 11 runs batted in his last four and is the lone Astro All-Star. We'll get to the All-Star rosters in just a bit. Rays with their first loss in their last nine. It was the longest active winning streak in Major League Baseball. SportsCenter All Night, ESPN Radio, and the ESPN app. Let's get to more baseball action as Detroit in Texas to take on the Rangers. Top of the first inning, Riley Green at the plate. No score. A 97-1 the ticket.
7: The 2-2.
5: Fly ball down the right field line, hooking by the foul pole. It's deep enough, and it's fair. Gone! Riley Green stays hot. 12th home run of the year, and the Tigers jump on top 2-0.
3: Real power surge for Riley lately.
1: Power surge indeed. Made it a 2-0 game in favor of the Tigers. The 12th home run of the season for Green, his third in his last four games. Tigers shut out Texas 3-0, their fourth win in their last five, seventh shutout win this season. Jack Flaherty with just his second win, 5 2/3 innings, 3 hits allowed, and 5 strikeouts, his second straight start without allowing a run. Keiter Montero pitched 3 innings without allowing a hit for his first career save. Mets in Atlanta take on the Braves. The Braves' victory would clinch their second series win in their last eight. They're 6-14 overall in their last 20 games since June the 9th. They have the worst record in baseball in that span. Chris Sale, 9 starts of 6 innings and 1 or fewer runs allowed, though, on the bump for Atlanta. The Mets, 2-5 since their firing of Carlos Mendoza back on June 26, scoring 3 or fewer runs in 5 of those 7 games. Get to the action, bottom of the 3rd inning. Atlanta up 2-0. Eli White with the bases loaded, looking for more.
5: 1-0 pitch. Swung on, popped up, shallow center, Lindor out, Taylor in, and that'll be, Taylor can't get there! Off his glove and rolls free! This will drive in 3 runs! Olsen, Riley, Harris all score as Eli White lifted one into the twilight, and Taylor and Lindor could not squeeze it. And the Braves have a 5-0 lead on that misplay in shallow center.
1: On 680 The Fan, Mike Gostremski coming up later on, hits a blast out.
5: 3-2 on Yaz. There goes Harris. Pitch on the way. He launches it. High in the air, deep right field. Flying majestically back to the chop house and gone! But as John Hancock on that thing, it's a 2-run homer by Mike Gostremski. 3rd home run of the night for the Braves.
1: On 680 The Fan, Braves blow out the Mets 14-3. Braves with a season-high 5 homers and 9 in their last 2 games. Still more to come, including from the FIFA World Cup. We'll hear some updates on the Americans. That's next. 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
1: Well, the rosters for the Major League Baseball All-Star Game were announced on Saturday. Dodgers' Shohei Ohtani and Blue Jays infielder Ernie Clement received the most votes in their respective leagues. The Dodgers, Braves, and Phillies lead all teams with five All-Stars each. And in the American League, the Yankees, Blue Jays, and Rays each had four. It was the 4th of July on Saturday. That meant the Nathan's Hot Dog Eating Contest. And Joey Chestnut, well, he does it again. This time scarfing down 66 hot dogs in 90-degree heat to win the Nathan's Hot Dog Eating Contest. The 41-year-old Chestnut won the mustard yellow belt for a record 18th time. Might as well call him the Ric Flair of hot dog eating. His second consecutive title on the women's side, Miki Sudo, won her 12th pink belt, scarfing down 38.75 dogs. And we have our first two entrants into the quarterfinals of the FIFA World Cup. Kylian Mbappe scored in the 70th minute on a penalty kick, a 1-0 final, as France beat Paraguay. Meanwhile, Morocco with a 3-0 victory in their matchup. As they're moving on, it'll be France and Morocco in the quarterfinals. As for the World Cup, Frank Labouf, ESPN soccer analyst, discussed France beating Paraguay on Saturday.
2: I think it takes two to tango. Yes, France didn't have maybe the best game, but it's impossible to play against a team like that. They refuse to play. Every actions, every decision from the referee will be like 30 years ago with many, many teams in South America, let's say, where you have to complain, you have to discuss, you have to not be okay with any decision. I'm fed up with that football, you know, really. Especially when we saw Cape Verde trying to do something yesterday, losing with pride. I'm sorry, but that Paraguay team was everything that I hate about football. And that's unfair to a World Cup.
1: Meanwhile, Morocco beat Canada as well on Saturday, a 3-0 game. Morocco's Azedine Unahi scored a pair of goals in the 50th and 82nd minutes. Craig Burley, ESPN soccer analyst on ESPN FC, gave his thoughts on the Morocco victory over Canada.
3: Canada at least went out having left nothing on the table, right? But there's no way they should have dominated Morocco with the players Morocco have as much as they did in the first half. And that would be the concern for them, that if they allow France that kind of territory, albeit today France struggled with a lot of ball, but Morocco won't defend. I mean, they may defend a little deeper, but they won't defend with everybody behind the ball like that. So yeah, Canada, really good performance for 45 minutes. Unfortunately for them, they just lacked the quality that the Moroccans have. And I think at the end of the day, the best side went through.
1: Frank Labouf, ESPN soccer analyst, discussed the matchup coming up next week on Thursday as Morocco will take on France in the quarterfinal round. Frank Labouf on Morocco potentially giving France some trouble.
2: Morocco, it's a skill. They know how to defend, they know how to be patient, and they know how to counterattack and score goals. That's what happened today, and they showed it very well. They were patient, they were structured, and as soon as they had an opportunity, they scored a goal. Mm. And they scored another one, and they finished the job. That's what it is. That's why France have to be aware of and ready for that. Because they're going to be patient, they're going to wait for France. And if they have an opportunity to score in a counterattack, they're going to do so.
1: Two more quarterfinal matchups coming up on July the 5th as Brazil will take on Norway. Mexico will take on England. The Mexico-England matchup had been talked about being moved up to earlier in the day due to some impending weather. The game time remains the same of an 8 p.m. Eastern time first kick. And John Sutcliffe, ESPN Mexico sports reporter, was on ESPN FC, said the game time staying at the normal time of 8 p.m. Eastern actually helps England.
4: There were a lot of different aspects of changing this game, but at the end of the day, nothing happened. The game's going to play at 6 p.m. locally. The England team is happy about it because it would have been a huge difference. I can tell you, when Roger Federer came to Mexico to play tennis or Tiger Woods came to play golf, at noon, the smog, the altitude it affects. So I think if you're talking about on the pitch of fairness, it's good the game stayed at 6 p.m. because it would have been a huge advantage to the Mexican team.
1: John Sutcliffe, ESPN soccer analyst. Meanwhile, Mexico manager Javier Aguirre said he's ignoring any talk of the altitude favoring his side. Again, as Mexico takes on England at Estadio Azteca. That is a round of 16 matchup between England and Mexico coming up on Sunday with an 8 p.m. Eastern first kick for the round of 16. As for the Americans, they'll have one more sleep before they face off against Belgium in a round of 16 matchup. Belgium, a team that has given USA fits in many years, including in the World Cup. Tommy Smith, co-host of the Grumpy Pundits on SiriusXM, was on Marty and McGee on Saturday and said that the loss of Balogun is going to be huge for Team USA.
5: Balogun is going to be a huge loss. Pochettino has done a great job at the US. He's done a fantastic job. And, now he has to go even further. Who does he use as the man to score the goals? Because Balogun leads that line like nobody else could lead it. He's big, he's strong, and it's a great story. I mean, his mom only came to the United States on a visit, and she went to go back to England, and they wouldn't let her on the plane because she was that pregnant. So she ended up having Balogun in Brooklyn, and that's how he decided to play for the US. So, you know, it was a story meant to happen. Unfortunately, he got the red card. And as I said, very, very harsh. Should never have happened.
1: Now, the United States have had a lot of success in this FIFA World Cup, playing all the games in the United States and being very strong, including in their opening knockout round matchup against Bosnia and Herzegovina, winning that matchup. But Miguel Gallardo, Apple TV MLS analyst, was on Hammer and Emmett on Saturday and said the men's national team hasn't really been tested so far in this World Cup.
6: I don't think the U.S. has been truly tested this World Cup defensively. I think some of the attributes of United States defenders are certainly to attack. You look at Alex Freeman on the right-hand side. He's a great defender, but he's an even better attacker. But he hasn't really been under so much pressure so far this tournament because they've had their opponents have been good, but I think the U.S. has always been superior when it comes to each individual player. You look at Tim Ream, 38 years old. He's a great passer of the ball, great leader, great communicator, but also he has not been truly put under pressure against a team like Belgium that is probably going to have a little bit more of the ball than the U.S. That's going to be the first time that that happens in this World Cup. I think that's going to be a concern.
1: Apple TV MLS analyst Miguel Gallardo on Hammer and Emmett. As for what a round of 16 victory would mean for the United States in the soccer world, well, Taylor Twellman, Apple TV soccer analyst, was on ABC America 250 special and gave his thoughts on what an American victory over Belgium would mean.
7: You really think about the way this team has galvanized the country, the way they won the opening game against Paraguay. It wasn't a surprise that they won. It was a surprise in the manner by which they won. And then the second game against Australia was completely different. So you win your first two games of a World Cup for the first time they've ever done that, but you did it in two different ways. And so now you've got a real energy and a momentum behind them that, quite honestly, you get to the quarterfinal and more than likely you're going to be playing Spain, because I think they should handle Portugal. Guys, you're talking about I think Monday night may be the most watched soccer game of U.S. soccer history, and I think that atmosphere is going to be brilliant. But winning and getting to the quarterfinal to play in L.A. against Spain, more than likely, you're talking about an iconic moment.
1: Taylor Twellman on the ABC America special. Again, the United States taking on Belgium coming up on Monday in the round of 16. The other matchup in the round of 16 on Monday will be Portugal against Spain. The USA-Belgium first kick will be at 8 p.m. Eastern. The World Cup update brought to you by Gusto. 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Now, we've got a lot of great rivalries in American sports history.

0: rivalry of all time?
1: Tony, there's so many I could choose from. I could go right away with Bears-Packers all my life.
0: That's fair.
1: I've lived through Bears-Packers and Cubs-Cardinals, and these are, you know, sizable rivalries, but I'm not going there. This is not going to be about a team. This is going to be about two men that thrilled and separated a nation of boxing followers when the heavyweight championship was the most important crown in sports. And that would be, of course, Muhammad Ali and Joe Frazier, starting with March 8, 1971 in Madison Square Garden. Don't tell me a Knicks game is the biggest thing in Madison Square Garden.
2: No.
1: I know
2: this
1: better.
2: I know
1: you agree. March 8, 1971, Frazier knocking Ali to the ground with that left hook to his jaw, which broke it. And then Ali losing, and then Ali coming back in Madison Square Garden for the second fight, winning a unanimous decision. And then, of course, the third fight, October 1, 1975, the Thriller in Manila, which I consider the most intense, engrossing, engaging sporting event I have ever watched.
0: So I wrote down a bunch of rivalries between athletes. I certainly wrote down Ali Frazier, Russell Chamberlain in my life,
1: yeah.
0: Bird Magic as my career in a sports writer. I know this is not American, but Crosby Ovechkin, Everett Navratilova, not completely American.
1: Well.
0: Ben Johnson, Carl Lewis, not completely American. But they fade because they're in that moment. They don't keep going.
1: Okay.
0: So you look at teams. You look at pro teams, for example. The Giants and the Dodgers in New York in baseball when I was very young. Washington and Dallas in football, the Celtics and the Lakers, the Red Sox and the Yankees. They too, they wax and wane as the teams get better or worse. For me, the constant rivalry is a college rivalry. It's got to be something like Ohio State and Michigan because this is your school, this is your town, this is your conference. I'm going to say Duke, North Carolina in basketball because my daughter-in-law graduated from Duke. Her father graduated from North Carolina, and they can't sit in the same room and watch the game. And that's a rivalry,
1: kids. I've been to a lot of those, including just this March. I went to Durham to renew Duke, North Carolina, and I love it. But Tony, if I'm going to go basketball, it's Lakers-Celtics. And I know it's about time for them to have another one. They haven't had one in a little bit since Paul Pierce and Kobe.
0: But for that to happen, they have to cross over and they have to win.
1: They do. They
0: have
1: to win and face each other in the finals.
0: Yeah. They have to do that.
1: Unless they start seeding completely differently in the playoffs. That's it. We're done. Back to you.
3: That was Tony Kornheiser and Michael Wilbon discussing the greatest American sports rivalry of all time. 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Blue Jays taking on Seattle. Blue Jays with four straight wins against the Mariners. Have not won five straight against Seattle since back in 2007. Cal Raleigh, the struggles continue for the man who hit 60 home runs last year for the M's. Nine straight games without a home run. Another would match the second longest streak this season. The longest was a 17-game drought between April 28th and June 21st. Let's get to the action on ESPN Radio and bottom of the second inning. Randy Arozarena coming up with a bases juice and a 1-0 Seattle lead.
4: Bases full, two outs, 1-0 Seattle. The one-strike pitch, and Arozarena drills it to left. Way back there, going. Grand slam, Arozarena.
5: What a swing by Randy Arozarena. The first slider that Shane Bieber threw him in this at-bat missed down in the dirt. And Randy Arozarena went after it.
3: The call on ESPN Radio. More from the Mariners as it was an absolute slugfest on their part offensively. Cal Raleigh, we mentioned the drought for him. He comes to the plate 0 for his last 14, bottom of the sixth inning. And he comes up with two men on for the M's.
4: Here comes the 2-1. Swing and a ball hit in the air, right field and deep. Going back on it is Lucas at the track. Turns. Gone. Home run. Towering fly ball, and Cal Raleigh. Just his second home run in the last 29 games. And it's 11-0 Mariners.
3: His second homer since all the way back in April 28th, an 11-0 lead for the Mariners. They go on to win it by that final score. Mariners with their sixth shutout this season, their second in their last three games. Logan Gilbert, stellar on the mound, only one hit allowed over 7 1/3 innings with seven strikeouts. Meanwhile, Phillies in Kansas City to take on the Royals. Philadelphia scoring 11 runs in each of the last two games at Kansas City. No team has scored 10 or more runs in three consecutive games at Kansas City since the Texas Rangers did it back in 1998. Bryce Harper, eight straight games with an RBI, tied for the longest streak in Major League Baseball this season. We'll get to the action. Top of the fourth inning, no score. JT

0: Realmuto at the plate for the Phillies.
1: Quick pitch. This ball's hammered toward left field. It's up in the air. Back goes Collins. He's not going to get through. That ball is gone. That away JT as he hits his sixth home run of the season after a tough homestand where he found himself 1-for-9. Today now, all of a sudden, he gets a two-run shot, puts the Phillies on the board, up 2-0.
0: On Sports Radio 94 WIP, Phillies beat the Royals 6-1. Jesús Luzardo with 9 strikeouts in 6 innings, his 5th straight start, allowing 2 runs or fewer. He's now 5-0 with an ERA of 1.54 in 10 starts away from Philly. The Royals now losers of 8 of their last 9 and 4 in a row. Meanwhile, in Arizona, the Brewers beat the Diamondbacks 7-4. They're now 7-3 in extra innings this season. The Brewers' bullpen allowed 1 run over 8 1/3 innings after their starter Kyle Harrison allowed 3 runs in 2 2/3 innings. One more game for you. Pittsburgh taking on the Washington Nationals. Pick it up in the top of the 2nd inning. 2-1 Pittsburgh. Brandon Lowe at the plate looking for more.
2: Base is still loaded with 1 out. And the pitch. Swinging a liner, pass short and into center, base hit. Mangum's in to score. Callahan right behind him. Brandon Loud drives in a pair. He's got 60 RBIs. And the Pirates have a 4-1 lead here in D.C.
0: Brandon Lau with a 2-run single there on 93.7 The Fan. Pirates win it 7-1, getting back to 500 for the first time since earlier in the season. Pirates have been 500 or better after 90 games for the first time since 2016. James Wood hit his 23rd home run, his 7th leadoff home run, leading Major League Baseball. 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
1: 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A couple of World Cup matchups in the round of 16, some WNBA action, and a full day on the diamond as well. Let's get to our best moments from Saturday. 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
0: Number 5.
3: Alex, we have plenty of baseball. And on this holiday, Austin Riley and the Braves set off their own fireworks against the Mets, as heard on 680 The Fan.
4: There's a fly ball deep to right field. Got some carry to it, to the chop house. That's out of here. It's a 3-run home run the opposite way by Austin Riley. His 9th homer of the year. And the Braves make it 13-3. We're talking about the founding fathers earlier. This has been like the pounding fathers tonight.
0: Number 4.
3: In New York, the Twins also put together an impressive offensive display as Josh Bell and company rolled past the Yankees. The call from the Treasure Island Baseball Network.
5: 1-1 not going, and the ball popped into the air to deep right field. Bell's got a chance for his second, and Bell has done it. A home run to right for Josh Bell. He's homered from both sides of the plate. A 2-run shot for Bell. It's 11-4 Twins.
0: Number 3.
3: In a showdown in the AL Central, Colson Montgomery provided the big blow as the White Sox downed the Guardians and pulled into a virtual tie for first. We get the call from ESPN 1000.
4: And he drives one to right. That baby will go. 2-1 Sox in the 8th. New career high for Colson on the anniversary of his debut. Number 22, RBI, number 51.
0: Number 2.
3: In Seattle, the Mariners moved into first place in the AL West as they routed the Blue Jays with the help of a grand slam, as heard on ESPN Radio.
6: The one-strike pitch, and Rosarena drills it to left. Way back there, going! Grand slam, Rosarena!
7: What a swing by Randy Rosarena. The first slider that Shane Bieber threw him in this at-bat missed down in the dirt, and Randy Rosarena went after it.
0: Number 1.
3: Finally, in a back-and-forth affair in Houston, the Astros got a walk-off and outlasted the Rays. We get the call from KBME 790 AM.
8: The 1-2. And Alvarez hits it well to center. Back is Mullins on the warning track. He leaps. See you later! Yordan Alvarez, his second homer of the game, ends it as the Astros walk off the Rays 10-8. Number 29 for the big man.
1: 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Well, Joey Chestnut did it again on the 4th of July, scarfing down 66 hot dogs this time to win the Nathan's Hot Dog Eating Contest on Coney Island. The 41-year-old Chestnut wins the Mustard Yellow Belt for a record 18th time, his second consecutive title. On the women's side, Miki Sudo won her 12th straight belt, scarfing down 38.75 dogs. But the legend is Chestnut, and after he won his 18th career championship in the hot dog eating contest, he joined Marion Crowder on ESPN.
9: At what point did you realize that you had the rhythm today to take another one?
10: Oh, I knew right away that I was fast. I knew I was going to be able to get the win, but I knew also early I wasn't going to break the record, so I just had to stay calm, don't push things, don't make any big mistakes. Dang it, man, I got so much room left, but dude, it's going to be a fun 4th of July, and thank you so much.
9: We knew that the heat coming in today, pushing 100 degrees, we were wondering how much it was going to impact things. Up there competing, how much did it actually have an effect on the competition?
10: Oh, yeah, it did, but... I'm not going to go into it and say I'm looking for excuses, but it slowed me down, but there's room for improvement, just like a lot of things, and I'm going to find a way to improve.
9: 18 muster belts, you have set the standard in this sport for 2 decades now. You're the king on the 4th of July, but what does it mean today to be able to stand on this stage on America's 250th birthday?
10: Oh my God, it's awesome. You know, eating here on the 4th of July is, it's a dream. It's electric. And, there's no place better on earth.
1: Again, Joey Chestnut winning the hot dog eating contest for the 18th time in his career. NBA Summer League getting underway. The number 2 and number 3 overall picks getting some action. Darren Peterson for Utah, the second overall pick with 28 points and 11 of 21 shooting as the Jazz win their game against the Hawks 103-102 in overtime. Cameron Boozer, meanwhile, with 15 points and 4 rebounds in their win over the Thunder. Still more to come, including more from the FIFA World Cup that's on the other side next. 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
16: ABC News, I'm Dave Packard. The final fireworks of the 4th of July spilled over into the 5th of July after President Trump delivered a late-night speech on Washington, D.C.'s National Mall. The event was delayed by heat-fueled thunderstorms. The president took the opportunity to say that America is under threat by communists.
17: We like to stop a threat like that immediately and before it begins. It's like a cancer. You got to cut it out. You got to cut it out fast.
16: Now, it wasn't just hot in D.C. In New York City, the heat index there reached 99 degrees, but Arlene Restituyu didn't mind a bit.
18: Being in the city is amazing. The weather is hot, but you're enjoying yourself. There's always places you could go to eat, with family. You know, New York is together today.
16: At least 9 people were injured in a 4th of July boat explosion in Chesapeake City, Maryland. Cecil County officials say 4 patients were flown to local burn centers, another 5 taken by ground to trauma centers. This is ABC News.
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22: 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That one back some more, and it's gone into the basket. First pitch of the game, a fly ball and a home run.
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1: We just got through our nation's 250th birthday. 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Well, the Nathan's Hot Dog Eating Contest, always the anchor event on our nation's birthday. We'll get some thoughts from Joey Chestnut as he had another stellar day on Coney Island. But we also started the round of 16 in the World Cup. We had a full slate of Major League Baseball, some WNBA action to get to, plus an update on LeBron James and where he may end up for next season. But we'll begin with the World Cup as France squared off against Paraguay on the second game on Saturday as we begun the round of 16. Just 16 teams left in the 2026 FIFA World Cup. France has won its last seven round of 16 matches at the FIFA World Cup. They last going out in a 16-team knockout stage back in 1934 when it lost to Austria 3-2 in extra time. Meanwhile, Paraguay looking to reach the FIFA World Cup quarterfinals for just the second time. Previous time happened back in 2010. They had just one goal in six previous knockout stage matches. France playing in the round of 16 for a record fourth straight FIFA World Cup. And the way it went down on Saturday, Kylian Mbappe's PK goal in the 70th minute, his 19th career goal in the World Cup, was all the French needed to move past Paraguay. 1-0 the final. The goal was also Mbappe's seventh of the tournament. Combined with his two assists, he moves past Lionel Messi for the top spot in the Golden Boot standings. France advances to the quarterfinals for the fourth straight World Cup. It's the eighth straight win in the round of 16 for France as well. Jermaine Jones, ESPN soccer analyst on ESPN FC, gave his thoughts on France moving on to the next round.
4: I think that the whole time was pretty sure that the coach, Deschamps, he said in halftime, keep your time, be patient, wait, you will. We have the individual quality, we have better players, we will get the chances. And it was just a matter of time that one of them comes through, that a penalty comes or something, because the individual quality is just there. In that game today, they have to learn to be patient, just to wait that it is not everything works out straight away. You have to be patient, wait for the moments, and then if you get the game, we will win it. So in at the end, it's like you have to give credit to Paraguay that they made it so difficult for them. In the other side, you have to give respect to France that they were patient, they waited, and they were not letting the Paraguay player get in their head. And at the end, they won 1-0, they won, and they go to the next game. And I think the next game will be completely different game.
1: As for France's opponents, that was decided earlier in the day as Canada faced off against Morocco. Morocco's Azzedine Unai scored a pair of goals in the 50th and 82nd minutes. Morocco moving on to the quarterfinals with a 3-0 victory over one of the host countries in Canada. So it'll be France and Morocco on Thursday. That match will be in Foxborough with a spot in the semis on the line. Morocco in the quarterfinals for just the second time. They finished fourth in the 2022 Cup. They're now the first African nation to reach the quarterfinals multiple times in their history. Of course, the last time was back in 2022. Now coming up on Sunday in the round of 16, in the first match, it'll be Brazil taking on Norway in East Rutherford, New Jersey from Estadio Azteca in Mexico City. Mexico will be taking on England, certainly a showcase game. That'll be at 8 p.m. Eastern. As for the U.S. men's national team, they've got one more sleep before they take the pitch against Belgium. Of course, they will be without Balogun, their big-time striker, after getting the red card in their last match against Bosnia and Herzegovina. Tony Meola, former U.S. men's national team soccer player on game night on Saturday, said that Belgium has been a thorn in the U.S. team's side for many years.
6: This team is really, really talented. I'm hoping that they can get over this next hurdle against a Belgium side that's been a little bit of a thorn in our side, not only in 2014, but just a couple of months ago, and we lost 5-2 in a friendly game, and we didn't play very well. So different time, different group, different mentality, and hopefully different result.
1: More from Meola on how the United States will adjust with no Balogun versus Belgium.
6: I think most people think that it's going to be Ricardo Pepi. It's just going to be a like for like. One guy take a forward in, or take a forward out, put another forward in, and we don't mix up the rest of the lineup. It seems like that's the most logical thing to do. Mauricio Pochettino has thrown a couple curveballs in this competition, in particular against Australia when he started with two forwards, which he's never done before. So maybe he's got a wrinkle. But with that said, I think this team is playing at a really good level with a lot of confidence. And you guys know, covering sports, you know, confidence is a hell of a drug, man, when your team has it. And this looks like a really confident group that doesn't look like they're playing under a lot of stress at the moment. There probably is some, but they're not showing it.
1: Tony Meola, former U.S. men's national team player on game night. Again, the United States taking on Belgium in the round of 16 match coming up on Monday. In the NBA, no movement yet regarding LeBron James, although other teams have joined the mix than just the favorites that we had going in after he decided to leave the Lakers. We've heard about Golden State, perhaps a return to Cleveland, perhaps even a return to Miami. But with the movement around the NBA, perhaps LeBron could end up in Philadelphia. There's been talk about San Antonio. In fact, as many as 20 different teams have inquired about James. In addition to the favorites, teams like the Denver Nuggets, the Minnesota Timberwolves, the New York Knicks, among the few there. But what is the update now with LeBron James as we go into Sunday, July 5th? Tim McMahon, ESPN NBA reporter on SportsCenter on Saturday, gave the latest update.
7: They've got it down to about 10 teams or so. They've heard from almost everybody in the league. You know, there's the teams we've been talking about, the Cavs, the Heat, the Warriors, the Sixers have their attention after this Jaylen Brown trade. You know, the idea of teaming up with the Denver Nuggets or with Anthony Edwards in Minnesota, you know, those are all intriguing. Here's the thing, LeBron is in no hurry, and none of these teams are in any real hurry either, because this isn't like his previous free agencies. You don't have to hold a max slot space. You don't have to move money around if he decides that he's coming. He's either going to get a mid-level or maybe even a minimum from these teams. So he's going to take his sweet time, probably going to create some content along the way. And I don't know when. Maybe it'll be the final decision. I don't know when that will come down.
1: ESPN's Tim McMahon on the future of LeBron James. Still much to be decided over the next few days in the NBA. SportsCenter All Night, ESPN Radio, and the ESPN app. ESPN Radio is presented by Progressive Insurance. We switch to baseball now. The National League Central rivalry between the Cardinals and Cubs continued Saturday at Wrigley Field. The Cubs have won their last three at home on July the 4th. The Cardinals coming off a 17-1 win, though, against the Cubs on Friday night. The Cards have won four out of five. And it started off badly for the Chicago Cubs on ESPN Radio as St. Louis got on the board very early, in fact, in the very first inning.
8: Shota Imanaga lifts the leg, fires. And the first pitch drilled left field. That one back, some more, and it's gone into the basket. First pitch of the game, a fly ball and a home run from J.J. Weatherholt, number 13. And the Cardinals jump in front. It is 1-0.
1: 1-0 Cardinals there. John Shambi on ESPN Radio. Moving on to the top of the third inning, still 1-0 St. Louis. And even Herrera at the plate looking to drive in another run for the Cards.
8: The 0-2 is hit on the ground, up the middle, and a base hit. Around third and coming in to score is Church. Crow Armstrong's throw into Swanson. It's an RBI single for Herrera, and the Cardinals add on. It is 2-0.
1: Cardinals would go on to win it 3-0. The Cardinals have outscored the Cubs by 23 runs in their last 3 innings, the best run differential in a 3-game span versus the Chicago Cubs since a plus 38 span back in 1977. Cubs shut out for the 8th time this season, tied for the Mets and Giants for the 2nd most time shut out this year. Only the Padres at 9 have been shut out more. The man who called it for us on ESPN Radio, John Shambi, Doug Glanville, posted this post-game extra.
8: Alex, thanks so much. Air tonight at Wrigley Field after the rain went away. J.J. Weatherholt, he wasted no time. First offering from Shota Imanaga, and he took him out the opposite way. And the Cardinals got a well-pitched game from Kyle Leahy and their pen, and they got enough hitting to win it.
9: I mean, we knew coming in, Shota Imanaga, some of the challenges come from the long ball, and although the solo shot, that's all the Cardinals ended up needing. Weatherholt set the table, was on base four times, but the pitching was really underscored the story for the Cardinals. Leahy did a great job of five shutout innings. Everyone he handed the ball off to put up a zero. They found the closer in Riley O'Brien, who's pretty nasty with his sinker combination. So that was the Cardinal game, you know, pitch the contact, make the plays, enough hitting from some of their young stars, and it all played out really well for them because they executed it to perfection.
8: Cardinals are interesting, right? Going into the year, understandably, people did not have high expectations, but watching them now, and you look at the team, and you say to yourself, this is a pretty good team.
9: Yeah, I mean, it's so collective. You know, Ollie Marmol says that their manager, relentless. They're very consistent. They make the plays, and that's their game. They say, okay, we're going to pitch the contact. They're going to hit the ball. We got to catch it. We have to catch it, and they're absolutely doing that. They're making good decisions, and they're doing just enough offensively. So if they get more offensive production, they're going to win a lot more games.
8: What do you make of where the Cubs are right now?
9: Well, you know, the Cubs right now, they seem to be searching for that starting pitcher they can lean on to give them that protection for the bullpen. It's not quite there. You know, Imanaga is taken out in the fifth inning. It's very taxing on a sort of unproven bullpen, and that's hard to sustain, so they need guys to get healthy. I like their lineup. It didn't really show up today, but Pete Armstrong still looking like he's continuing his Player of the Month run, so that may be sometimes enough for winning those close games.
8: For Doug Glanville, I'm John Ciambi right here on your home for the 2026 Home Run Derby and All-Star Game. 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
1: Thank you, my friend. We are back with more Major League Baseball action. The Yankees hosting Minnesota. Brendan Beck making his first career start. Let's get to the action in the top of the eighth. A lot of runs scored in this one. Josh Bell at the plate for Minnesota. Top of the eighth on the Treasure Island Baseball Network.
10: To be a good base runner is no fear.
5: 1-1 not going, and the ball popped into the air to deep right field. Bell's got a chance for his second, and Bell has done it. A home run to right for Josh Bell. He's homered from both sides of the plate. A two-run shot for Bell. It's 11-4 Twins, and Josh Bell's going to put his signature on a Dan Gladden baseball.
1: And that was the sixth home run hit on the day for Minnesota, as they take an 11-4 lead, and that's how it would end.
5: And this should do it. Clemens is there, and the Twins beat the Yankees 11-4. And on a day of celebration, if you're a Yankee fan, nothing to celebrate. Kind of a lackluster, dispiriting loss after breaking the winning of the losing streak yesterday, to come back and lay an egg today. It's not much to celebrate.
1: Michael Kay on the Yes Network. Again, 11-4 the final. Cody Clemens with a home run in his third straight game. Josh Bell with a pair of home runs for Minnesota. Has now four home runs and eight RBIs over the course of his last five games. Beck, in his debut start, struggled in 3 2/3 innings, giving up five earned, including three homers. We'll go to the West Coast, where the Padres and Dodgers renewed their rivalries. Padres on a seven-game losing skid, tied for their longest within the season since losing 10 in a row back in 2013. Pitching, once again, strong for the Dodgers, as Yamamoto, already with nine strikeouts, looking to make it double digits.
11: Here's the payoff pitch. Merrill swings and misses. Strike three. That is number 10 to tie the career high. Yoshinobu Yamamoto, seven brilliant shutout innings.
1: Yamamoto with a 2-0 lead there in the top of the seventh. That was on AM 570 LA Sports. Dodgers go on to beat the Padres final 3-0 at Chavez Ravine. Yamamoto improves to 9-5 in the season, with seven innings of work, three hits allowed, no earned runs, a career high tying 10 strikeouts. His third career start with 10 strikeouts and no runs allowed this season. Yamamoto with his seventh 10K start since the start of last season, more than twice as many as any Dodger during that span. Freddie Freeman in the game, 2-for-3 with a home run and a couple of runs batted in. His 15th career, 15-homer season. Padres now shut out for the ninth time this season, breaking the tie with the Cubs, Mets, and Giants for most times shut out this season. Padres also with a 17th game with four or fewer hits this season, tied for the Guardians for the second most in Major League Baseball history. SportsCenter All Night, ESPN Radio, and the ESPN app. Coming up, we will head to London, get some updates from Wimbledon, plus more on the baseball diamond and more from the 4th of July. 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
20: 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The MLB-leading Dodgers face Manny Machado and the San Diego Padres.
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1: 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This was SportsCenter is presented by Gusto. Let's head across the pond over to London and Wimbledon. And the Americans have had their struggles at Wimbledon so far this year. Taylor Fritz, the last American left on the men's side for Wimbledon. He moves on to the round of 16. Fritz, the sixth seed, beat Lorenzo Sonnefo 4-6, 6-3, 6-4, 7-6 to move on. And this is what it sounded like as he moved on.
2: With some pyrotechnic tennis on the 4th of July.
3: 6-4, 7-6.
2: Sees him safely through.
1: Other news out of Wimbledon. Serena, who has made her return to the All England Club, announced that she would not be able to play in the doubles draw at the All England Club alongside sister Venus. In an Instagram post on Saturday, she said, quote, "I'm heartbroken to have to withdraw from doubles." Said coming back to compete again has been a gift, and the opportunity to play against, play alongside my sister once more meant the world to me. I did everything I could to be ready, but unfortunately, my knee just isn't ready to compete. The 44-year-old Williams made her eagerly anticipated return to competition last month. She received a wild card play to play both singles and doubles at the grass court. And she played her first singled match in nearly 4 years Tuesday against Maya Joint on center court. She lost that match 6-3. 7-6, 6-3. Moving on to more baseball, the White Sox in Cleveland's facing the Guardians. Cleveland winning on a walk-off on Friday. White Sox losers of three in a row. Cleveland has won three in a row. Cleveland 14-7 against the AL Central this season. One of the best records in the division in Major League Baseball. Pick up the action top of the eighth inning. A 1-1 game. White Sox looking to untie it with Colson Montgomery at the plate on ESPN 1000.
4: High school. And he drives one to right. That baby will go. 2-1 Sox in the eighth. New career high for Colson on the anniversary of his debut. Number 22, RBI number 51.
1: And gives the White Sox the lead 2-1. White Sox end the skid with a 3-1 victory over Cleveland. First win in Cleveland for the White Sox since July of 2024. They had lost 9 in a row. Sean Burke in the game, 6 innings, no walks, and a career-high 11 strikeouts, most by a White Sox pitcher since 2024. Let's go to Houston. Tampa Bay taking on the Astros. Rays on a 9-game winning streak, looking to make it double digits. We go to the early action. Junior Caminero, he's been red hot at the plate, had 10 home runs in his previous 10 days. Could he get another one on 620 WDAE?
5: Round out of the windup and working on a payoff pitch. Swing, low, it goes deep in the air to left field. He's got another one. Junior Caminero onto the train tracks. Number 26 for Junior Caminero, and he's got 11 in 11 days. 1-0 Rays.
1: 1-0 Rays at that point. Caminero makes it a 1-0 lead for Tampa. He's been red hot, most by a Rays player in any 11-game span in franchise history. It was basically a slugfest between these two teams. We go deep into the game as Yordan Alvarez steps up to the plate, trying to rally the Astros back into a win on KBME 790 AM.
6: The 1-2. And Alvarez hits it well to center. Back is Mullins on the warning track. He leaps. See you later! Yordan Alvarez, his second home run of the game, ends it as the Astros walk off the Rays 10-8. Number 29 for the big man.
1: A pair of home runs for Alvarez, 29 on the season. His American League leading 29th of the season. Astros win it 10-8. For Alvarez, he ties Lance Berkman for the most home runs by an Astro before the All-Star break in Houston history. Alvarez with 6 RBIs in the game. He has 11 runs batted in his last 4 and is the lone Astro All-Star. We'll get to the All-Star rosters in just a bit. Rays with their first loss in their last 9. It was the longest active winning streak in Major League Baseball. SportsCenter All Night, ESPN Radio, and the ESPN app. Let's get to more baseball action as Detroit in Texas to take on the Rangers. Top of the first inning, Riley Green at the plate. No score. A 97-1 the ticket.
7: The 2-2.
5: Fly ball down the right field line, hooking by the foul pole. It's deep enough, and it's fair. Gone! Riley Green stays hot. 12th home run of the year, and the Tigers jump on top 2-0.
3: Real power surge for Riley lately.
1: Power surge indeed. Made it a 2-0 game in favor of the Tigers. The 12th home run of the season for Green, his third in his last four games. Tigers shut out Texas 3-0, their fourth win in their last five, seventh shutout win this season. Jack Flaherty with just his second win, 5 2/3 innings, 3 hits allowed, and 5 strikeouts, his second straight start without allowing a run. Keiter Montero pitched 3 innings without allowing a hit for his first career save. Mets in Atlanta take on the Braves. The Braves' victory would clinch their second series win in their last eight. They're 6-14 overall in their last 20 games since June the 9th. They have the worst record in baseball in that span. Chris Sale, 9 starts of 6 innings and 1 or fewer runs allowed, though, on the bump for Atlanta. The Mets, 2-5 since their firing of Carlos Mendoza back on June 26, scoring 3 or fewer runs in 5 of those 7 games. Get to the action, bottom of the third inning. Atlanta up 2-0. Eli White with the bases loaded, looking for more.
5: 1-0 pitch. Swung on, popped up, shallow center, Lindor out, Taylor in, and that'll be, Taylor can't get there! Off his glove, it rolls free! This will drive in 3 runs! Olsen, Riley, Harris all score as Eli White lifted one into the twilight, and Taylor and Lindor could not squeeze it. And the Braves have a 5-0 lead on that misplay in shallow center.
1: On 680 The Fan, Mike Yastrzemski coming up later on, hits a blast out.
5: 3-2 on Yaz. There goes Harris. Pitch on the way. He launches it. High in the air, deep right field. Flying majestically back to the chop house and gone! But as John Hancock on that thing, it's a 2-run homer by Mike Yastrzemski. Third home run of the night for the Braves.
1: On 680 The Fan, Braves blow out the Mets 14-3. Braves with a season-high 5 homers and 9 in their last 2 games. Still more to come, including from the FIFA World Cup. We'll hear some updates on the Americans. That's next. 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
1: Well, the rosters for the Major League Baseball All-Star Game were announced on Saturday. Dodgers' Shohei Ohtani and Blue Jays infielder Ernie Clement received the most votes in their respective leagues. The Dodgers, Braves, and Phillies lead all teams with five All-Stars each. And in the American League, the Yankees, Blue Jays, and Rays each had four. It was the 4th of July on Saturday. That meant the Nathan's Hot Dog Eating Contest and Joey Chestnut, well, he does it again, this time scarfing down 66 hot dogs in 90-degree heat to win the Nathan's Hot Dog Eating Contest. The 41-year-old Chestnut won the mustard yellow belt for a record 18th time. Might as well call him the Ric Flair of hot dog eating. His second consecutive title on the women's side, Miki Sudo, won her 12th pink belt, scarfing down 38.75 dogs. And we have our first two entrants into the quarterfinals of the FIFA World Cup. Kylian Mbappe scored in the 70th minute on a penalty kick, a 1-0 final as France beat Paraguay. Meanwhile, Morocco with a 3-0 victory in their matchup as they're moving on. It'll be France and Morocco in the quarterfinals. As for the World Cup, Frank Leboeuf, ESPN soccer analyst, discussed France beating Paraguay on Saturday.
2: I think it takes two to tango. Yes, France did have maybe the best game, but it's impossible to play against a team like that. They refuse to play. Every actions, every decision from the referee will be like 30 years ago with many, many teams in South America, let's say, where you have to complain, you have to discuss, you have to not be okay with any decision. I'm fed up with that football, you know, really. Especially when we saw Cape Verde trying to do something yesterday, losing with pride. I'm sorry, but that Paraguay team was everything that I hate about football. And that's unfair to a World Cup.
1: Meanwhile, Morocco beat Canada as well on Saturday, a 3-0 game. Morocco's Azedine Unahi scored a pair of goals in the 50th and 82nd minutes. Craig Burley, ESPN soccer analyst on ESPN FC, gave his thoughts on the Morocco victory over Canada.
3: Canada at least went out having left nothing on the table, right? But there's no way they should have dominated Morocco with the players Morocco have as much as they did in the first half. And that would be the concern for them, that if they allow France that kind of territory, albeit today France struggled with a lot of ball, but Morocco won't defend. I mean, they may defend a little deeper, but they won't defend with everybody behind the ball like that. So yeah, Canada, really good performance for 45 minutes. Unfortunately for them, they just lacked the quality that the Moroccans have. And I think at the end of the day, the best side went through.
1: Frank Leboeuf, ESPN soccer analyst, discussed the matchup coming up next week on Thursday as Morocco will take on France in the quarterfinal round. Frank Leboeuf on Morocco potentially giving France some trouble.
2: Morocco, it's a skill. They know how to defend, they know how to be patient, and they know how to counterattack and score goals. That's what happened today, and they showed it very well. They were patient, they were structured, and as soon as they had an opportunity, they scored a goal. Mm. And they scored another one, and they finished the job. That's what it is. That's why France have to be aware of and ready for that. Because they're going to be patient, they're going to wait for France. And if they have an opportunity to score in a counterattack, they're going to do so.
1: Two more quarterfinal matchups coming up on July the 5th as Brazil will take on Norway. Mexico will take on England. The Mexico-England matchup had been talked about being moved up to earlier in the day due to some impending weather. The game time remains the same of at 8 p.m. Eastern time first kick. And John Sutcliffe, ESPN Mexico sports reporter, was on ESPN FC, said the game time staying at the normal time of 8 p.m. Eastern actually helps England.
4: There were a lot of different aspects of changing this game, but at the end of the day, nothing happened. The game's going to play at 6 p.m. locally. The England team is happy about it because it would have been a huge difference. I can tell you, when Roger Federer came to Mexico to play tennis or Tiger Woods came to play golf, at noon, the smog, the altitude, it affects. So I think if you're talking about on the pitch of fairness, it's good the game stayed at 6 p.m. because it would have been a huge advantage to the Mexican team.
1: John Sutcliffe, ESPN soccer analyst. Meanwhile, Mexico manager Javier Aguirre said he's ignoring any talk of the altitude favoring his side. Again, as Mexico takes on England at Estadio Azteca. That is a round of 16 matchup between England and Mexico coming up on Sunday with an 8 p.m. Eastern first kick for the round of 16. As for the Americans, they'll have one more sleep before they face off against Belgium in a round of 16 matchup. Belgium, a team that has given USA fits in many years, including in the World Cup. Tommy Smith, co-host of the Grumpy Pundits on Sirius XM, was on Marty and McGee on Saturday and said that the loss of Balogun is going to be huge for Team USA.
5: Balogun is going to be a huge loss. Pochettino has done a great job at the US. He's done a fantastic job. And, you know, now he has to go even further. Who does he use as the man to score the goals? Because Balogun leads that line like nobody else could lead it. He's big, he's strong, and it's a great story. I mean, his mom only came to the United States on a visit, and she went to go back to England, and they wouldn't let her on the plane because she was that pregnant. So she ended up having Balogun in Brooklyn, and that's how he decided to play for the US. So, you know, it was a story meant to happen. Unfortunately, he got the red card, and as I said, very, very harsh. Should never have happened.
1: Now, the United States has had a lot of success in this FIFA World Cup, playing all the games in the United States and being very strong, including in their opening knockout round matchup against Bosnia and Herzegovina, winning that matchup. But Miguel Gallardo, Apple TV MLS analyst, was on Hammer and Emmett on Saturday and said the men's national team hasn't really been tested so far in this World Cup.
6: I don't think the U.S. has been truly tested this World Cup defensively. I think some of the attributes of United States defenders are certainly to attack. You look at Alex Freeman on the right-hand side. He's a great defender, but he's an even better attacker. But he hasn't really been under so much pressure so far this tournament because they've had their opponents have been good, but I think the U.S. has always been superior when it comes to each individual player. You look at Tim Ream, 38 years old. He's a great passer of the ball, great leader, great communicator, but also he has not been truly put under pressure against a team like Belgium that is probably going to have a little bit more of the ball than the U.S. That's going to be the first time that happens in this World Cup. I think that's going to be a concern.
1: Apple TV MLS analyst Miguel Gallardo on Hammer and Emmett. As for what a round of 16 victory would mean for the United States in the soccer world, well, Taylor Twellman, Apple TV soccer analyst, was on ABC America 250 special and gave his thoughts on what an American victory over Belgium would mean.
7: You really think about the way this team has galvanized the country, the way they won the opening game against Paraguay. It wasn't a surprise that they won. It was a surprise in the manner by which they won. And then the second game against Australia was completely different. So you win your first two games of a World Cup for the first time they've ever done that, but you did it in two different ways. And so now you've got a real energy and a momentum behind them that, quite honestly, you get to the quarterfinal and more than likely you're going to be playing Spain, because I think they should handle Portugal. Guys, you're talking about I think Monday night may be the most watched soccer game of U.S. soccer history, and I think that atmosphere is going to be brilliant. But winning and getting to the quarterfinal to play in L.A. against Spain, more than likely, you're talking about an iconic moment.
1: Taylor Twellman on the ABC America special. Again, the United States taking on Belgium coming up on Monday in the round of 16. The other matchup in the round of 16 on Monday will be Portugal against Spain. The USA-Belgium first kick will be at 8 p.m. Eastern. The World Cup update brought to you by Gusto. 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Now, we've got a lot of great rivalries in American sports history, and who better to break it down for us as to what the greatest American sports rivalry of all time could possibly be? Well, it's two guys that debate it each and every day. Tony Kornheiser, Michael Wilbon, Pardon the Interruption, discussed it on the ABC America 250 special.
8: All right, Wilbon, what is your favorite American sports rivalry of all time?
9: Tony, there's so many I could choose from. I could go right away with Bears-Packers all my life.
8: Fair.
9: I've lived through Bears-Packers and Cubs-Cardinals, and these are, you know, sizable rivalries, but I'm not going there. This is not going to be about a team. This is going to be about

0: back in Madison Square Garden for the second fight, winning a unanimous decision. And then, of course, the third fight, October 1, 1975, The Thriller in Manila, which I consider the most intense, engrossing, engaging sporting event I have ever watched.
1: So I wrote down a bunch of rivalries between athletes. I certainly wrote down Ali Frazier, Russell Chamberlain in my life, Bird Magic as my career in a sports writer. I know this is not American, but Crosby Ovechkin, Everett Navratilova, not completely American. Well, Ben Johnson, Carl Lewis, not completely American. But they fade because they're in that moment. They don't keep going.
0: Okay.
1: So you look at teams. You look at pro teams, for example. The Giants and the Dodgers in New York in baseball when I was very young. Washington and Dallas in football. The Celtics and the Lakers. The Red Sox and the Yankees. They, too, they wax and wane as the teams get better or worse. For me, the constant rivalry is a college rivalry. It's got to be something like Ohio State and Michigan because this is your school, this is your town, this is your conference. I'm going to say Duke, North Carolina in basketball because my daughter-in-law graduated from Duke. Her father graduated from North Carolina, and they can't sit in the same room and watch the game. And that's a rivalry, kids.
0: I've been to a lot of those, including just this March. I went to Durham to renew Duke, North Carolina, and I love it. But Tony, if I'm going to go basketball, it's Lakers-Celtics. And I know it's about time for them to have another one. They haven't had one in a little bit since Paul Pierce and Kobe.
1: But for that to happen, they have to cross over and they have to win.
0: They do. They got to win and face each other in the finals.
1: They have to do that.
0: Unless they start seeding completely differently in the playoffs. That's it. We're done. Back to you.
2: That was Tony Kornheiser and Michael Wilbon discussing the greatest American sports rivalry of all time. 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Blue Jays taking on Seattle. Blue Jays with four straight wins against the Mariners. Have not won five straight against Seattle since back in 2007. Cal Raleigh, the struggles continue for the man who hit 60 home runs last year for the M's. Nine straight games without a home run. Another would match the second longest streak this season. The longest was a 17-game drought between April 28th and June 21st. Let's get to the action on ESPN Radio. In bottom of the second inning, Randy Arozarena coming up with a bases juice and a 1-0 Seattle lead.
3: Bases full, two outs, 1-0 Seattle. The one-strike pitch, and Arozarena drills it to left. Way back there, going. Grand slam, Arozarena.
4: What a swing by Randy Arozarena. The first slider that Shane Bieber threw him in this at-bat missed down in the dirt. And Randy Arozarena went after it.
2: The call on ESPN Radio. More from the Mariners as it was an absolute slugfest on their part offensively. Cal Raleigh, we mentioned the drought for him. He comes to the plate 0 for his last 14, bottom of the sixth inning. And he comes up with two men on for the M's.
3: Here comes the 2-1. Swing and a ball hit in the air, right field and deep. Going back on it is Lucas at the track. Turns. Gone. Home run. Towering fly ball. And Cal Raleigh, just his second home run in the last 29 games. And it's 11-0 Mariners.
2: His second homer since all the way back in April 28th, an 11-0 lead for the Mariners. They go on to win it by that final score. Mariners with their sixth shutout this season, their second in their last three games. Logan Gilbert, stellar on the mound, only one hit allowed over 7 1/3 innings with seven strikeouts. Meanwhile, Phillies in Kansas City to take on the Royals. Philadelphia scoring 11 runs in each of the last two games at Kansas City. No team has scored 10 or more runs in three consecutive games at Kansas City since the Texas Rangers did it back in 1998. Bryce Harper, eight straight games with an RBI, tied for the longest streak in Major League Baseball this season. We'll get to the action. Top of the fourth inning, no score. JT Realmuto at the plate for the Phillies.
5: Quick pitch. This ball's hammered toward left field. It's up in the air. Back goes Collins. He's not going to get through. That ball is gone. That away, JT, as he hits his sixth home run of the season after a tough homestand where he found himself 1-for-9. Today now, all of a sudden, he gets a two-run shot, puts the Phillies on the board, up 2-0.
2: On Sports Radio 94 WIP, Phillies beat the Royals 6-1. Jesús Luzardo with nine strikeouts in six innings, his fifth straight start, allowing two runs or fewer. He's now 5-0 with an ERA of 1.54 in 10 starts away from Philly. The Royals now losers of eight of their last nine and four in a row. Meanwhile, in Arizona, the Brewers

0: Beat the Diamondbacks 7-4. They're now 7-3 in extra innings this season. The Brewers bullpen allowed one run over 8 1/3 innings after their starter Kyle Harrison allowed three runs in 2 2/3 innings. One more game for you. Pittsburgh taking on the Washington Nationals. Pick it up in the top of the second inning. 2-1 Pittsburgh. Brandon Lowe at the plate looking for more.
1: Base is still loaded with one out. And the pitch. Swinging a liner, pass short, and into center base hit. Mangum's in to score. Callahan right behind him. Brandon Loud drives in a pair. He's got 60 RBIs. And the Pirates have a 4-1 lead here in D.C.
0: Brandon Loud with a two-run single there on 93-7. The Fan. Pirates win at 7-1, getting back to 500 for the first time since earlier in the season. Pirates have been 500 or better after 90 games for the first time since 2016. James Wood hit his 23rd home run, his 7th leadoff home run, leading Major League Baseball. 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
1: 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A couple of World Cup matchups in the round of 16, some WNBA action, and a full day on the diamond as well. Let's get to our best moments from Saturday. 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
0: Number 5.
3: Alex, we have plenty of baseball. And on this holiday, Austin Riley and the Braves set off their own fireworks against the Mets, as heard on 680 The Fan.
4: There's a fly ball deep to right field. Got some carry to it, to the chop house. That's out of here. It's a three-run home run the opposite way by Austin Riley. His 9th homer of the year. And the Braves make it 13-3. We were talking about the founding fathers earlier. It's been like the pounding fathers tonight.
0: Number 4.
3: In New York, the Twins also put together an impressive offensive display as Josh Bell and company rolled past the Yankees. A call from the Treasure Island Baseball Network.
5: 1-1 not going, and the ball popped into the air to deep right field. Bell's got a chance for his second, and Bell has done it. A home run to right for Josh Bell. He's homered from both sides of the plate. A two-run shot for Bell. It's 11-4 Twins.
0: Number 3.
3: In a showdown in the AL Central, Colson Montgomery provided the big blow as the White Sox downed the Guardians and pulled into a virtual tie for first. We get the call from ESPN 1000.
6: And he drives one to right. That baby will go! 2-1 Sox in the 8th. New career high for Colson on the anniversary of his debut. Number 22, RBI, number 51.
0: Number 2.
3: In Seattle, the Mariners moved into first place in the AL West as they routed the Blue Jays with the help of a grand slam, as heard on ESPN Radio.
7: The one-strike pitch, and Rosarena drills it to left. Way back there, going! Grand slam, Rosarena!
8: What a swing by Randy Rosarena. The first slider that Shane Bieber threw him in this at-bat missed it down in the dirt, and Randy Rosarena went after it.
0: Number 1.
3: Finally, in a back-and-forth affair in Houston, the Astros got a walk-off and outlasted the Rays. We get the call from KBME 790 AM.
9: The 1-2. And Alvarez hits it well to center. Back is Mullins on the warning track. He leaps. See you later! Yordan Alvarez, his second home run of the game. Hits it as the Astros walk off the Rays. 10-8. Number 29 for the big man.
1: 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Well, Joey Chestnut did it again on the 4th of July, scarfing down 66 hot dogs this time to win the Nathan's Hot Dog Eating Contest on Coney Island. The 41-year-old Chestnut wins the Mustard Yellow Belt for a record 18th time, his second consecutive title. On the women's side, Miki Sudo won her 12th straight belt, scarfing down 38.75 dogs. But the legend is Chestnut, and after he won his 18th career championship in the hot dog eating contest, he joined Marion Crowder on ESPN.
10: At what point did you realize that you had the rhythm today to take another one?
11: Oh, I knew right away that I was fast. I knew I was going to be able to get the win, but I knew also early I wasn't going to break the record, so I just had to stay calm, don't push things, don't make any big mistakes. Dang it, man, I got so much room left, but dude, it's going to be a fun 4th of July, and thank you so much.
10: We knew that the heat coming into today, pushing 100 degrees, we were wondering how much it was going to impact things. Up there competing, how much did it actually have an effect on the competition?
11: Oh, yeah, it did, but... Yeah, it's. I'm not gonna go into it and say I'm looking for excuses, but it slowed me down. But there's room for improvement, just like a lot of things, and I'm gonna find a way to improve.
10: 18 muster belts. You have set the standard in this sport for two decades now. You're the king on the 4th of July. But what does it mean today to be able to stand on this stage on America's 250th birthday?
11: Oh my God, it's awesome. You know, eating here on the 4th of July is, it's a dream. It's electric. And, there's no place better on earth.
1: Joey Chestnut, after winning his 18th title belt in the Nathan's Hot Dog Eating Contest in NBA Summer League, two of the top picks from this year's draft. Aaron Peterson, second overall pick for the Jazz, taking on the Hawks. 28 points on 11 of 21 shooting as the Jazz beat the Hawks in overtime 103-102. Meanwhile, Cameron Boozer playing for the Grizzlies, he scored on his first possession, finished with 15 points and 4 rebounds and 4 assists. The Grizzlies beat the Thunder on Saturday. Coming up on ESPN Radio, it's the best of ESPN Radio. 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
13: 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McCarthy.
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4: ABC News, I'm Dave Packer. In Washington, D.C., President Trump speaking Saturday evening ahead of the Freedom 250 fireworks show. Events on the Mall were evacuated for a time due to severe weather, but the president Saturday night saying,
5: they did the right thing. They saw lightning, and I said, there's no way if we have to speak in front of one person at 4 o'clock in the morning, I'm going to be here. There's no way we can be deterred.
4: Earlier, military flyovers in D.C., more military jets in New York. They flew in formation past the Statue of Liberty and One World Trade Center, leaving red, white, and blue smoke trails across the skyline. And a fireworks show on the Two Rivers, finishing the festivities. A pilot on a Delta Airlines flight reported that the plane may have been struck by a firework as they were approaching the runway at Chicago's Midway Airport. And it was hot up and down the original 13 colonies. Days of extreme heat in the Northeast, sparking some of those thunderstorms. 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
4: From ABC News, I'm Dave Packer. Culminating 4th of July events in Washington, D.C., President Trump with a late-night speech ahead of a fireworks display.
5: Unlike so many others in the world, in this country, we have freedom of speech, freedom of religion, equal justice under the law, although I wasn't treated that well, but we won't get into that.
4: Earlier, the events on the National Mall, after enduring triple-digit heat, had to be evacuated Saturday evening as severe weather rolled through. That heat was felt up and down the original 13 colonies on the nation's 250th birthday. In New York City, the heat index there reached 99 degrees. Arlene Restituyu reflected on America while waiting for the fireworks.
9: America could become better. Taking out the trash, bringing out the new, but it's going to take a collective unity of people and energy to change everything.
10: Is that going to happen?
9: I feel that you believe in God, yes, and we believe in love.
4: And it wasn't just about big cities. The July 4th celebrations in small towns brought people together. The nation's oldest July 4th celebration took place in Bristol, Rhode Island, the town tracing its festivities all the way back to the year 1785. ABC Sophie Flay.
11: People brought their chairs here to get the best seat in town for the parade. Some people sleeping here overnight. If you didn't get a seat by 4 a.m., you're likely in the back with standing room only. And this parade, it stretches 2.5 miles long.
4: In Philadelphia, in the shadow of the Liberty Bell, a once-in-a-generation time capsule was buried to mark the 250th anniversary of America's independence. Philly Superintendent of National Parks, Steve Sims.
12: Where 250 years ago, bold ideas about liberty, self-government, and human dignity were first declared to the world. Today, we mark not only a celebration of that legacy, but a deliberate act of preservation.
10: The capsule to be opened in another 250 years, holding samples of life in 2026. 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
10: Morocco became the first team to advance to the World Cup group of eight by defeating Canada 3-0 on Saturday. Canadian fan Tyron West says he's disappointed about the game, but looking forward to the team's future.
15: By us going as far as we did, it's going to improve soccer in Canada. And hopefully in 4 years we could do better. And as time progresses, we'll do even better than that.
10: Pope Leo with a special message on the 4th of July, urging the U.S. to welcome and protect and assist immigrants. The husband of former House Speaker Nancy Pelosi is facing hit-and-run charges in Napa County, California.
16: Napa County Sheriff's investigators say a 911 caller reported a brown convertible hit an unoccupied parked car in Yountville on Friday. The parked car had major rear-end damage. The caller said the driver briefly stopped and then drove away. Later, the California Highway Patrol found a brown convertible disabled with damage. The driver was 86-year-old Paul Pelosi. Napa County deputies say Pelosi admitted he hit something, but he didn't know what it was, so he kept driving. He had no alcohol in his body, and DUI has been ruled out. Pelosi was not arrested, but he is suspected of misdemeanor hit and run. Alex Stone, ABC News.
10: President Trump says it started on the 4th. The U.S. Treasury has begun accepting donations of publicly traded stock to help support Trump accounts, the tax-advantaged savings account for children that he named for himself. Dave Packer, ABC News.
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23: I'm Greg Bell, and we'll begin in Wistful Vista, and later we visit the couple next door. Before the Piper family, though, it's the McGees. Jim and Marion Jordan were young sweethearts from Peoria, Illinois, who began their radio career in Chicago, then relocated to Hollywood. During their more than two-decade run, their show consistently finished at or near the top of the ratings. This fun one originally played on January 8, 1946.
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0: The makers of Johnson's Wax products for home and industry present Fibber McGee and Molly, written by Don Quinn and Phil Leslie, with music by the Kingsmen and Billy Mills Orchestra.

0: Kramer's Drugstore in Westville Vista always has an interesting window display about this time of year. It consists of a glass fishbowl full of navy beans, and you're supposed to guess how many. Now, if you don't think that's a pretty fascinating exhibit, get a load of the crowd on the sidewalk, which includes Mr. McGee, of Fibber McGee and Molly.
1: I'll bet somebody could win first prize by betting the same number of beans that won last year. It couldn't be far off.
2: They say Kramer puts a big rock in the middle of the bowl and piles the beans around it.
3: Who won the contest last year?
4: Kramer's mother-in-law.
5: My gosh, there ought to be some way to figure this thing out scientific.
2: Yeah, well, why don't you do it, McGee?
5: Oh, you think I can't, wise guy?
3: Yeah, well, I think you can do it.
5: Okay, by George, I'll show you. One side there, fellas. I got business. Yeah. Hey, Molly. Molly. Hey, Molly.
3: Get your voice down to a shriek, dearie. Huh? I'm right here. Heavenly days, what do you got?
5: A fishbowl and 10 pounds of beans.
3: Well, that's nice. If there's anything we need more than a diving helmet or a high-wheeled bicycle, it's a fishbowl and 10 pounds of beans.
5: Don't insult the quarterback till you know the score, Tootsie. I'm going to win Kramer's how many beans in the fishbowl contest.
3: Oh, for goodness sakes,
5: yes,
3: McGee,
5: sir.
3: Not another contest. You were just in one last week, remember?
5: And I won, too, diddle I?
3: Well, I will say it was nice of Mr. Kramer to let you bring his fishbowl and beans home with you. Or did you just steal them out of his window?
5: These are my very own.
3: Oh?
5: I purchased them. I'm going to count beans into this bowl till it's full and enter the total figure in the contest, and bingo, the McGees have just won a brand new radio.
3: Well, isn't that a little unethical, sweetheart? Aren't you supposed to guess how many beans in the bowl?
5: Ah, Patah, leave the guesswork to the peasants. I'm going to do this thing scientific. What have I got a brain for if it ain't to count beans into a bowl?
3: Well, you got me, dearie. That must be what it's for, all right.
5: Now, let's see. Help me clear off this table, Molly. I want to get to work right away. There. Now, I'll pour the beans out on the table.
3: Oh, dear.
5: Pile of them.
3: You've taken enough beans out of circulation to reduce Boston to a crossroads village.
5: You'd be surprised to see how many beans this bowl will hold. Well, here we go, laughing and scratching. One, two, three.
3: Oh, wait a minute, McGee.
5: Huh?
3: I just happened to think, has Mr. Kramer a 99-year lease on that store? I'd hate to have him go out of business before you finish counting these beans.
5: Oh, this won't take so long. How many beans have I counted so far?
3: Three, I think.
5: Oh, yeah. Three.
3: That makes four.
5: I thought you said three.
3: It was three before you said four.
5: You mean before... I got to start all over. One. Two. Three.
3: Come in. Hello there, Mrs. Carstairs. McGee, it's Mrs. Carstairs.
5: 7, 8, higher. 9, Carsty, 10.
6: Is Mr. McGee checking up on the grocer again, my dear?
3: No. No, he's counting those beans for a contest, Millicent.
6: Oh, my goodness. It must be wonderful to be married to a man who can amuse himself so easily. My husband has to resort to doing jigsaw puzzles or planning a world cruise or tickling the upstairs maid.
5: 23, 24, 25.
3: Say, maybe we better go in the other room and leave himself here with his beans, Millicent.
6: I must be running along anyway, my dear. Careless girl that I am, I was playing my accordion without my girdle on and pinched myself rather badly. I wanted Dr. Gamble's office number in the medical building. Do you know it?
3: Oh, of course, dear. It's 816. Or is it 618? McGee, what is Dr. Gamble's office number in the medical building?
5: 618.
6: Thank you, Mr. McGee.
5: Don't mention it, kiddo. 618. 619.
6: Well, good day, my dear.
3: Goodbye, Millicent.
5: 620. 621.
3: Pardon me, dearie, but aren't you a little ahead of yourself?
5: Huh?
3: There aren't more than 35 beans in that bowl.
5: 622. Why, there must be. I've been counting without missing a beat. 623. 620. Oh, my gosh, you're right. What? Now, how do you suppose I did that? Doggone it, now I got to start all over again.
3: Oh, no.
5: Oh, well, it might have been worse. I might have been up in the thousands sometimes. One, two...
0: Billy Mills and the orchestra, and Let It Snow.

0: 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Stay tuned. We'll be right back.
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9: 1177. Hi, Doc. 1177. Give me a pencil. 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Hi, Doc.
11: You said that.
9: I did?
11: Yes. And incidentally, Einstein, what are you doing? Your homework?
10: He's counting beans in the bowl to win Kramer's drugstore contest, Doctor.
9: Going to do it, too, Arrowsmith. I got the scientific approach. All them other yokels...
11: Other yokels is correct.
9: All them other yokels will stand and gawp at the fishbowl in Kramer's window and make a stab in the dark. I go at it intelligent and come up with the right answer. Well, within five or six beans.
11: Look. Look, Bubblehead. I am no mathematician, but I do know that in computing numbers, one must take into consideration the factors of variability.
10: What on earth is that? Are those?
9: Break that down into one-syllable words, Bone Bender. Remember, I'm just a barefoot boy with cheeks of tan whistling merrily down the road of life.
11: I doubt if I could explain the mechanism of a hacksaw so you'd understand it, Dim Dome. But in counting these beans, you should ascertain if you're using the same size navy beans that Kramer used. Also the same size bowl with no false bottom. and the identical thickness. Then you must allow for the refraction of light through the drugstore window, which would make his beans appear larger or smaller, plus a consideration of atmospheric conditions. Dampness, for instance, would make the beans swell, thus reducing the number. Have I succeeded in leaving you utterly confused?
9: Are you by any chance entering this contest too, Fatso?
11: Yes.
10: Ah,
9: I thought so.
10: Sure.
11: Well, you can't blame a man for trying to discourage his competition.
9: Uh-huh.
11: But I've got to get along, kiddies. Say, are you through with this copy of Field and Stream, McGee? I missed mine this month.
9: Oh, go ahead. Take it along, butcher boy. Anything that'll teach you how to hunt and fish will help your next appendix operation. See you later.
11: Righto.
9: Now, let me see. Where was I?
10: 1,100 and something. You wrote it down.
9: I know I did, but what did I write it down on? Right here on the table, then. Oh, my gosh, that magazine.
10: Heavenly days, the one the doctor took.
9: That's why he wanted to take it, the underhanded old pirate. He saw me write the number down and wanted to mix me up.
10: Well, that's too bad now, dearie. Going to forget the whole thing and give up?
9: No, sir, by George. I got my dandruff up now.
10: Oh.
9: You know what I'm going to do? I'm going to pour them out and start over again.
10: Oh, dear.
9: Sure. I'll show that fat-headed old 1, 2, 3, 4.
12: Hello, folks.
10: Hello there, Mr. Wilcox.
9: 6, 7. Hi, Junie. 7, 7. I guess I can remember that all right.
12: Hey, I don't like to be nosy, Mac, but are you doing what you seem to be doing? Counting beans?
9: You guessed it, tall, dark, and commercial.
10: He's checking the number of beans that will go in the fishbowl so he can win a radio on the Kramer's Drugstore Contest, Mr. Wilcox.
12: Well, you'll never get them counted that way. What you need is more room.
9: What do you mean?
12: This table is too small. Pour them out on the kitchen floor where you can count better.
9: I can count on this table, all right. You got any other suggestions? Otherwise, sit down and be quiet. I got a lot of beans to count here.
10: Now, don't be impolite, McGee. I'm sure Mr. Wilcox is only trying to help.
12: And I can help, too, Mac. I got another great idea.
9: Yeah?
12: If I can only locate a batch of them, I'll be back in half an hour. It'll cut your work way down.
10: What's that, Mr. Wilcox?
12: Jumping beans.
9: Huh?
12: Let them leap into the fishbowl by themselves. But you better start doing it the old way in the meantime.
9: Jumping beans. If that wasn't the soup... Oh, they wouldn't do it. Hey, I better get going. I wish there was some easier way to... Oh, I got it. Give me a teacup, will you, Molly? I got an idea.
10: So have I, but if I'm smart, I'll keep it to myself. You better keep counting while I'm gone now.
9: Okay, okay, okay. She ain't kidding. This guppy globe is beginning to look as big as a rose bowl. Ah, well. 19, 20... Oh, now, who? Come in.
13: Hi, mister.
9: Oh, hi, Teeny. Long time no. Seat yourself on a chair and relax. You don't mind my going ahead with my work?
13: Oh, sure I don't, I betcha.
9: Thanks. 21, 22.
13: I know how it is when somebody's trying to do arithmetic, I betcha. Mm-hmm. You just hate to be interrupted.
9: Yeah. That's right, sis. 23, 24.
13: I know I do anyway.
9: Mm-hmm. Yeah, everybody does. 25. 26.
13: Oh, you know how many presents I got for Christmas, mister? Hmm? Do you, huh? I got 15. Gee, imagine, 15 presents.
9: Well, good for you, sis. 15. 16. 17.
13: Billy Choops only got 12.
9: 12, huh?
13: Mm-hmm.
9: 12. 13. 14.
13: I got a dandy set of building blocks with the alphabet on them. 26 of them.
9: Hmm, that's mm-hmm. fine. 26, 27. Hey, look, sis.
13: Hmm?
9: Wait a minute till I write this down. I don't want to get thrown off my count. What
13: no.
9: was that again? Oh, yeah, 27. Now, look, sis, I'm doing some very important work. If I give you a quarter, will you scram out of here?
13: No, I got a quarter.
9: Hmm. Well, what'll you take to beat it?
13: A story.
9: Oh.
13: You tell dandy stories, mister. Will you tell me one, will you please, and will you, hmm?
9: Oh, okay. Well, now, let's see. Ever hear the one about Gus the Grub?
13: No, I didn't, I bet you.
9: Well, sir, once upon a time there was a little grub named Gus. You know what a grub is, sis.
13: Oh, sure I do, I bet you. It's a little baby caterpillar.
9: Caterpillar.
13: That's what I said, mister. Caterpillar.
9: You're saying caterpillar, sis.
13: Well, what'd you say?
9: I said caterpillar.
13: That's what I said, caterpillar.
9: Never mind. Anyway, this little Gus was a very ugly little caterpillar. caterpillar.
13: You almost said it right, mister.
9: A very ugly little caterpillar. He was kind of green and brown and had orange spots on him.
13: Oh. Oh, gee.
9: Yes, sir. Gus was really a creep. All day long, he'd inch himself along a lilac leaf trying to hold back the tears when the other insects and beetles and birds and bees they'd poke fun at him for being so ugly. Ah, poor little Gus.
13: Ah, poor little Gus.
9: Yeah. Oh, now cheer up, sis. It's got a happy ending. Well, sir, one day, Gus couldn't take it any longer. He crawls up onto a tree, and he spins a little nest around himself and just gives up.
13: Oh, gee, did he die?
9: No. He thought he did, but he didn't. He just went to sleep. And one day in the spring, he felt the sun on his back, and he found his cocoon had broke open, and there he was, a beautiful butterfly.
13: Oh, goody.
9: Yes, sir. Gus was now a gorgeous creature. Flew around and heard the ladybugs whistling at him. And the potato bugs giving him the eye. And he lived happily ever after. And you know what the moral to the story is, sis?
13: No.
9: Never complain about the grub, because you can't tell what's cooking tomorrow. Now, beat it, will you?
13: Sure I will, I bet you. And thank you for the story, mister. Say, is it going to take you long to get all those beans in that bowl?
9: Oh, quite a while, Teeny, I'm afraid, the way I'm doing it.
13: Well, then I'll help you, mister. Hmm? Here. Here's two handfuls in the bowl.
9: No, no, hey, don't do that.
12: The King's Man singing Dr. Lawyer, Indian Chief.

0: McGee, what'd you ever do with that teacup I brought you? What was it for?
1: Oh, didn't I tell you? Look, I simplified my counting with it.
0: How?
1: You see, this teacup holds exactly 329 beans leveled off at the top.
0: Why, McGee, you're wonderful.
1: Yeah.
0: All you have to do is fill the teacup, dump it in the bowl, and you have 329 more beans. Why, that's marvelous.
1: Yeah, I was thinking about patenting it, but I guess there ain't anything basic about putting beans in a teacup. Look, I'll show you how it works. I got the teacup full of beans, you see?
0: Yes.
1: I dump it in the fish bowl, thus. Write down the new total, which is now 397. Then I refill the teacup like this. One, two, three. Till I get 329 again, see?
0: Isn't it wonderful what the human mind can do when it...
1: Come in.
0: Oh, good afternoon, Mr. Mayor. How are you?
2: Fine, thank you, Molly. And you?
0: Just splendid, Your Honor.
2: And how are you, McGee?
1: 17, 18, swell, the trivia. 19, 20. Excuse my not shaking hands. I'm busy counting beans.
2: Well, every man to his own hobby, I suppose. I once knew a chap who spent his life carving wooden chains out of 10-foot poles.
0: Where did he get the 10-foot poles?
2: Ah, I was hoping you'd ask me that, Mrs. McGee. He got them from people who wouldn't use one to touch a man who was always counting beads.
1: Well, this is no hobby, Latrivia. I'm finding out how many beans this fish bowl will hold so I can win the contest in Kramer's drugstore's window.
2: Do you mean to tell me, McGee, that you are actually counting out enough beans to fish that fill bowl? Fill that fish bowl?
0: How else would you find out how many it holds, Your Honor?
2: Why, I would simply compute the volume of the fish bowl by a rather commonplace mathematical process available to anyone who happened to attend high school.
1: How?
2: You merely take the circumference of the bowl, multiply it by the depth squared over pi.
1: Any particular kind?
2: Any particular kind of what?
0: Pie, Mr. Mayor. You said pie, didn't you?
2: Oh, yes, but the kind of pie I was referring to...
1: You didn't refer to any particular kind, Latrivia. That's why I asked.
2: Mathematically, McGee, there is only one kind of pie, and that is
0: Maybe that's why mathematicians always look so hungry. Only one kind of pie, for goodness sakes.
1: I don't suppose you'd use a custard pie or any of them soft kinds for a job like this. That'd be pretty messy.
2: Wait a minute. Now, let's get this thing straight. Mm-hmm. When I said pie, I was only referring to the Greek pie.
0: Well, of course, if you prefer Greek pie to homemade pie, Mr. Mayor, I can only...
2: I do not prefer Greek pie. It is not a matter of preference. You can't eat the kind of pie I mean.
1: Go. Oh.
2: Didn't you ever hear of 31416?
1: Ah, go on. There aren't that many kinds of pies. After the different berry pies, all you got left...
2: Stop it, McGee. Stop it. Will you understand once and for all that the pie I mean is a mathematical term? It's a figure. An indefinite figure.
1: Yeah, you eat Greek pie all your life, bud, and that's exactly what you'll have, an indefinite figure. I knew a guy once that ate that
2: fish. I have never encountered such stupidity in all my days.
1: Ooh.
2: Never to have heard of such a thing as pie. Such colossal, abysmal ignorance. Why, anybody who ever... Pie is simply a... Some people... You! I...
3: I'm sorry, McGee. I was merely trying to get you the volume of the bowl to simplify your problem.
0: Well, thank you, Mr. Mayor. Would that tell him how many beans it holds?
3: No.
1: Then how do I find out?
2: As the Countess said when her husband dropped ashes on the rug, count!
0: He must have said something that upset him, McGee.
1: No, it's just indigestion with him, I think. And no wonder. Imagine on 31416 kind of pies. Oh, well, I'm going to finish this job. 26. 27.
0: You know, I'm awfully proud of you for counting all those beans, dearie. How many did you have for a total?
1: 9,707. That's the figure I'm going to give Kramer. Well, come on, let's go in. Hi, Kramer. You got a minute?
4: Oh, hello, McGee. Hello, Mrs. McGee. What can I do for you?
0: Well, McGee thought...
4: Oh, excuse me a minute. Mr. Shaw, please.
5: Sorry, Mr. Kramer.
1: What was he doing, Kramer?
4: Walking backwards again. He says so many products are spelled that way now, he can fill orders more easily. Now then, what was it?
0: Well, huh? McGee has his estimate of the bean bowl already, Mr. Kramer.
1: And I'm a sure winner, too, boy. That is, if there's nothing phony about your fish bowl.
4: Oh, there isn't anything phony, I assure you. Just an ordinary fish bowl. I want to examine it.
0: Yes, if it isn't too much trouble.
4: Oh, not at all. I'll just reach into the window and get it. Here you are, McGee. Take a look. No, no, you hold it. That's it.
1: Oh, thanks, Kramer. Well, it certainly doesn't seem to be anything wrong with... Whoop!
0: Oh, McGee! Oh, heavenly days, the contest is over and nobody won.
1: Oh, gee. I'm sorry, Kramer. I didn't mean...
4: Oh,
1: that.
4: Forget it, McGee. I'm delighted.
0: What?
1: Huh?
4: That fishbowl stunt was getting pretty stale anyway.
1: Oh.
4: This year, I'll have a real contest. Oh, Mr. Shaw!
5: Yes, Mr. Kramer?
4: Bring me that empty barrel from the back room. Ha ha! Now we'll make it a real contest, McGee. A whole barrel full of beans.
1: Oh, Shaw.
5: Did you speak to me, Mr. McGee?
1: No, no. Come on, Mom.

0: 609, 610, 611. Hey, Molly, what time is it?
1: Just after midnight, dearie.
0: Oh, that late? Well, I guess I better finish this in the morning. Help me out of this barrel, will you? Thanks.
1: You're welcome.
0: Good night.
1: Good night, all.
2: Here is a very important announcement. Next Tuesday night, we welcome back our old friend Bill Thompson. Bill rejoins us after almost 3 years in the Navy to bring us again his famous characters, Wallace Wimple and the Old-Timer. And now this is Harlow Wilcox speaking for the makers of Johnson's Wax Products for Home and Industry, inviting you to be with us again next Tuesday night. Good night.
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4: From January 8th of 1946, the nice-to-hear vital cast member Bill Thompson would be returning the following week. In addition to all the characters that he played on Fibber McGee and Molly, Thompson was also a cartoon voice actor. He was the original voice of Droopy Dog, Scrooge McDuck, and many others. I'm Greg Bell, and up next on When Radio Was More Comedy, we will visit with The Couple Next Door right after this break.
5: I am the Whistler, and I know many things, for I walk by night. 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
2: The Couple Next Door, written by Peg Lynch and starring Peg Lynch and Alan Bunce.

0: have enough of a menagerie around here with the dog and the rabbits and the chickens.
1: Breakfast is ready, you two. Come on out.
0: Did you bring in the morning paper?
1: Yes, it's on the hall table.
0: Oh, yeah, I see it. I got it.
2: Daddy.
0: Uh-huh.
2: You know what I'd really like to have? A kitty.
0: Say, for Pete's sakes. Honey, did you see this? They finally appropriated the money for the new schools out here.
1: Oh, wonderful.
0: Yeah.
2: Susan Brown has four kittens, and she said I could have one. Can I, Daddy?
0: You know what? It's going to be three new school buildings. Grade school, junior high, and high.
1: Wonderful. When are they going to be built?
0: Wait a minute. Let me say, construction will start.
2: Can I, Daddy? Daddy?
0: Yes, darling, yes. Construction starts here, and they hope to have them all ready by 1960.
2: Oh, wonderful. That's what I wanted, Daddy.
0: Yeah, won't it be wonderful? Well, you won't have so far to go to school.
1: Will you two please come out and have breakfast?
0: Yeah, we're coming, now. We're coming.
2: Mommy.
3: Come on now, come on. We're early today. Let's have a nice breakfast.
2: Mommy.
3: Oh, I'll get it. Sit down, both of you. Now, there's your orange juice.
0: They're going to be called the Rainbow Lake School.
3: Oh, wonderful. Put your apron on, will you, Betsy? Hello? Oh, good morning, Elner. Goodness, I thought you were leaving early for Florida this morning. Uh-huh. Yes?
2: Will you please tie my apron in the back, Daddy?
3: The dogs? He did? Well, gee, I don't know. Hold on a minute, Elner. When Elner brought their parakeets over last night, did you make some remark about our keeping their dogs, too?
0: Keeping their dogs? Are you kidding? No. She said she was taking them to the kennels.
3: You apparently made some remark about how lonesome dogs get in kennels. She and Fred got to worrying about them and couldn't sleep all night. Now she wants to know if we'll take the dogs, too.
0: Oh, for Pete's sakes.

0: I can say is I think Fred and Al Nerve got a lot of nerve dumping their two dogs on us for a whole week.
1: Well, it's your fault. Where did Betsy go?
0: Outdoors.
1: Her school bus won't be here for half an hour.
0: Well, I don't know. She went out.
1: Oh, it's nice to get up early. Then we don't have this mad, frantic rush every morning. Gets everybody in a bad humor.
0: Yeah, the thought of two extra dogs around here doesn't put me in a very good humor.
1: Well, it's going to be more work for me, dear, than for you. I'm the one who has to feed them and keep an eye on them. The trouble is that Judy, their old dog, gets along fine with our Brownie, but little Tippy's kind of a scrapper. Have some more coffee.
0: Well, that'll be fun for a week. When is Eleanor bringing them?
1: Right now. She's on her way over. And there's no sense blaming Eleanor. You apparently made some sympathetic remark about the dogs when she stopped over to leave the parakeets.
0: All I said was dogs get lonesome in kennels.
1: Well, you know how Eleanor is about animals, and she worried all night about them.
0: Well, maybe I'm crazy, but I still think it's a lot of nerve dumping two dogs on somebody else to take care of for a whole week. Not only two dogs, but two parakeets, for
1: Well, the birds won't be too much trouble. Anyhow, what could I say? She sounded so upset. Sort of implied they didn't feel they could go to Florida if they didn't know their pets were well taken care of.
0: That's the trouble with having a lot of pets. It's always a nuisance when you want to go somewhere.
1: Yes, I know it.
0: Hoist them off on...
1: Oh, there she is. Just let the dogs out of the car. Just drove up. Well, oh, look at Tippy and Brownie already out there.
0: What is Eleanor taking out of the car?
1: I don't... Oh, help her. Go out and help her.
0: Come on.
1: A goldfish bowl. Help her.
0: Oh,
1: she's staggering under the weight of it.
0: A goldfish bowl?
1: Help her. For heaven's sakes, Eleanor. My goodness.
0: Here, Eleanor, you shouldn't carry that.
1: No,
0: why didn't you take the water out of it?
2: Be careful. Oh, it's terribly heavy.
0: Well,
1: take it. I got it.
0: My gosh, where'll I put the thing? I don't know.
1: Oh, just set it down on the table, I guess. Wait till I move some of the dishes here.
2: Yeah. Well, it really shouldn't be in the kitchen. It's too warm out here. They should be in some room where the temperature stays fairly even.
1: Oh, dear. Well, let's see.
0: Well, look, move the dishes, will you? I can't hold this forever. Put them here for the time being.
1: Set it down.
2: Dear, I hope the fish are all right. It upsets them to be moved.
1: Well, they're still swimming.
2: Well, I guess you both think I've got a lot of nerve bringing the fish, too. But honestly, we completely forgot about them. I was just leaving the house when Fred said, "What about the tropical fish?"
1: Yes, well...
2: I didn't know what to do, and Fred said, "Take them along to the Pipers. After all, they aren't any trouble."
1: No, of course not. Well, that's perfectly all right, Eleanor.
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7: All you have to do is hook up this light and the aerator so it keeps the water fresh. And here's their food. I brought the book on the care and feeding of tropical fish, so all you have to do is to refer to that.
8: Oh, fine, fine. Well, don't worry about them.
7: I do worry about them. I know it sounds silly, but you do grow to love fish after a while.
9: How long does it take?
8: Oh, dear, finish your coffee now,
7: sweetie. This big one is Tommy, and the blue one is Penelope, and the red one is Lancelot. Mm-hmm.
9: Do they come when they're called?
7: What?
8: Oh, he's just joking. Eleanor, now you have a nice trip to Florida, Eleanor. Don't you worry about a thing.
7: Well, when I brought the parakeets over last night, I got way back home and remembered I hadn't told you a thing about them.
8: Told us about them?
7: Oh, yes. They're terribly sensitive, you know. I didn't even leave you the bird seed or the list of instructions. How are they this morning?
8: Oh, they're fine, I guess. Come on in the living room.
7: Fred gave them to me for our wedding anniversary, you know, and I'd just be sick if anything happened to them.
8: Well, I don't think anything will. They're in the cage, and I just feed them, don't I?
9: How long are you planning to be gone, Eleanor?
7: Well, just a week, but Fred said this morning we might be able to stay 2 weeks, which would be nice.
8: Yeah.
9: Oh, yes. Yes, very nice, very nice, as long as you're going.
7: Yes, that's what I said.
9: Yes.
8: What about the parakeets now?
7: Well, here's the list. Fresh water daily. That goes in here.
8: Uh-huh.
7: Fresh birdseed daily. That goes in here.
8: Uh-huh, uh-huh.
7: And a fresh piece of lettuce every day. Lettuce, then, of course, change the paper.
8: Yes. Mm-hmm. Anything else?
7: Well, there is one thing. I'd appreciate it if you wouldn't play the radio or the television too loud. It's a funny thing. We noticed it right after we got them. For some reason or other, it makes them nervous.
9: It does what?
7: Well, I know it sounds silly, but it makes them nervous.
9: Oh, I see.
7: They like musical shows, but they don't like mystery programs or westerns. I mean, gunshots and screams get them all excited, you know.
8: Uh-huh.
9: Do you think they'd object if I listened to the news?
7: Oh, no, that's all right. Just keep it down. You know, turn down low.
8: Uh-huh, well, all right.
7: But as I say, they do like music.
9: Classical or popular?
8: Oh, honey, really? He's just joking.
9: No, I'm fascinated. I'd like to know whether parakeets prefer Beethoven or Elvis Presley. Or, yes. I mean, if they like Beethoven, do they prefer symphonies to concertos?
7: Well, as a matter of fact, they do prefer classical music.
9: Now, you see? That's very interesting, Eleanor.
8: Why don't you go finish your breakfast, darling? You're going to be late to work now.
9: No, we're early this morning, remember?
7: Whatever you have on, just keep it turned down low.
9: How low?
8: Darling, if there's something you want to hear, we can always set the parakeets in the other room.
7: Now, that's exactly what they don't like. They hate to be put off somewhere by themselves. They like to be with the family. They like people. Oh, dear, I'm really going to miss them while we're away.
9: Oh, well, why don't you take them along?
8: Dear.
9: Well, look, I just meant it's a shame that they have to miss the trip.
7: Oh, we talked about it, but they get car sick. Really, I've been so upset about everything that I said to Fred this morning. Oh, why don't we just take the birds and dogs with us? But he said no. I mean, with the three children.
9: Oh, sure. It's much better to leave the animals here.
7: That's what I said.
9: Yes.
7: Well, I've got to run.
8: Oh, well,
7: Fred wants to leave as soon as I get back. Thanks a million.
8: Oh, yes.
7: And Merry Christmas.
8: Yes.
7: Goodbye. I'll watch you from Florida.
8: Goodbye and Merry Christmas. Don't worry about a thing, Elmer. Goodbye. Well, you certainly were a comedian. What'll Eleanor think?
9: Look, I don't care what Eleanor thinks. By golly, I think it's a lot of nerve dumping their whole zoo over here as if we didn't have enough to worry about.
10: Daddy, look what I've got.
8: Where have you been, Betsy? Now get ready for school.
9: Honestly.
10: Look, isn't it beautiful? I went down to Susan's and got it.
8: A cat. A cat.
10: Daddy said I could have one. You did, Daddy.

0: dog is out.
1: Now then, let him in.
0: Oh.
1: For goodness sakes, which dog is it?
0: I don't know which dog it is. Look, let him stay out. Let him stay out all. Let them all stay out for a while. By golly, ever since I came home tonight, I've jumped up and down a dozen times to open the door, and there's always a dog that wants to come in or go out. If it isn't a dog, it's a cat.
1: You've only been home 3 hours. I've had it all day, and we have got to make some arrangements. Darling, please keep the door to your den closed.
0: Well, look, it's a doggone nuisance to walk around your own house opening and shutting doors after you all the
1: time. Well, I can't help it, sweetheart. The parakeets are in your den.
0: Parakeets.
1: We have to keep them away from the cat.
0: I don't know why.
1: And we've got to keep the pantry doors closed between the kitchen and the dining room because the goldfish are in there, and I don't want the cat to get them.
0: Well,
1: of course, why? You said Betsy could have a cat.
0: All right, I know. I did say yes without thinking. I was reading about the new schools in the paper when she asked
1: It's done. Now, anyhow, this is what I've arranged. We'll keep their dogs in the basement at night and the cat in the kitchen.
0: Look, but our dog is used to sleeping in the basement.
1: Well, I can't help it. Tippy and Brownie start scrapping when I shut them up together. So I'll shut Brownie in the laundry room. Now, be sure you always keep our bedroom door closed because Judy, the Springer Spaniel, has a habit of running up and getting on the bed.
0: Yeah, well, all I can say is we're going to have a wonderful holiday season running this zoo.
1: Well, we're doing something for somebody, helping them out. I guess that's the idea of Christmas.
0: Yeah, I guess so.
1: And, dear, please remember to keep your den door closed. Eleanor would be sick if the cat reached her paw in the cage, you know.
0: Her
1: got
0: paw?
1: One... Yes.
0: Hers? You mean on top of everything, that cat is a female?
1: Yes, dear, and Betsy can't wait till she has kittens. Now, let's get organized. Feeding schedules, changing paper in birdcage, checking temperature of water in fish tank.

0: The Couple Next Door is written by Peg Lynch and stars Peg Lynch and Alan Bunce with Dorothy Duckworth and is produced by Walter Hart.
1: This is Stuart Metz, inviting you to listen again tomorrow for The Couple Next Door.
2: From December 17th, 1958. I'm Greg Bell, and earlier we had the Count the Beans contest episode of Fibber, McGee, and Molly, which featured Joseph Kearns as the drugstore owner holding that contest, as well as Gail Gordon in his usual role of Mayor LaTrivia. Well, in the early 1960s, those two actors both played neighbor Mr. Wilson on a popular TV sitcom. I'll name it and wrap up when radio was right after this.
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11: 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And it's a way in which the consumers can have a little bit more control over who they share their data with.
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2: Welcome back. Before the break, we were talking about actors Joseph Kearns and Gail Gordon. I mentioned they both played Mr. Wilson on a popular early 1960s television comedy. The answer is Dennis the Menace. Kearns was the original frustrated neighbor. Then after his untimely death, Gordon took over the role, actually playing his brother. Therefore, another Mr. Wilson for Dennis the Torment. I'm Greg Bell, and we're done this time around, but hey, remember to visit us at whenradiowas.com. Until next time, I bid you farewell.
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14: From ABC News, I'm Dave Packer. In Washington, D.C., President Trump speaking Saturday evening ahead of the Freedom 250 fireworks show. Earlier, Aircraft from NASA and the United States Coast Guard kicking off the military flyovers. Events on the Mall were evacuated for a time due to severe weather. The feels-like temperature in D.C. Saturday peaking at 110 degrees. In New York City, visitors gathered at New York's Intrepid Museum to mark the 4th with military vehicles, demonstrations, and a patriotic flyover over the city's harbor. Military jets flying in formation past the Statue of Liberty and One World Trade Center, leaving red, white, and blue smoke trails across the skyline. New Yorker Victor Lima watching it all.
15: It feels really good. We got to show support to our troops, law enforcement, everything, and we're really proud to be here in the U.S.
14: It was hot up and down the original 13 colonies. Days of extreme heat in the Northeast sparking thunderstorms. Boston's July 4th celebration had to be evacuated briefly. Those who made it out for the event are still celebrating.
16: It's my bucket list thing. Go to the 4th of July to Boston.
14: A pilot on a Delta Airlines flight reported the plane may have been struck by a firework as they were approaching the runway at Chicago's Midway Airport earlier on Saturday evening.
17: Yeah, we just had a firework at our plane, Delta 1076. We're continuing.
14: The Delta pilot said that the plane would need to be inspected at the gate. Kyiv's 335-foot Mother Ukraine monument was illuminated in the colors of the U.S. flag Friday to mark the 250th anniversary of American independence. The event, organized by the American Chamber of Commerce in Ukraine as part of the U.S. Embassy's Freedom 250 celebrations. Chamber President Andy Hunter said Ukraine understands America's fight for freedom.
18: The American Chamber of Commerce, we are here illuminating this beautiful monument, this female, a symbol also like the Statue of Liberty in New York.
14: You're listening to ABC News.
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14: About 1,600 gas and electric utility workers across eastern Philadelphia went on strike on the 4th after contract talks between the union and utility company PECO broke down. Union local president Larry Anastasi.
20: I think it's a shame. If you choose a job where you have to risk your life in order to pay the bills, take care of your family, and you decided you don't mind doing that, I don't think it's much to ask to have the same benefits as everybody else.
14: The union seeking higher wages, a pension plan, and retirement medical benefits. While America celebrated its 250th birthday in a country a little older, announcement of two major archaeological discoveries dating back to the 4th century. ABC's Chuck Sievertson.
21: Crews in Egypt have found a well-preserved Byzantine-era residential city in the western desert from the 4th century in the Dakhla Oasis. There are north-south thoroughfares intersected by east-west streets, forming open squares and public spaces. Archaeologists also uncovered bread ovens, kitchens, and well-preserved bronze coins bearing portraits of Byzantine emperors, Latin inscriptions, and Christian symbols. Also, 18 ancient tombs were found in Marina El Alamein near Alexandria.
14: President Trump says it started on the 4th of July. The U.S. Treasury began accepting donations of publicly traded stock to help support Trump accounts, the tax-advantaged savings account for children that he named for himself. Trump wrote that more than 6 million accounts have been requested. Dave Packer, ABC News.
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2: I'm Greg Bell, and up first, a literary private eye comes to radio. And then we'll head to the sleepy little community of Valley Springs for our weekly visit with Mary Foster, the editor's daughter. American author Dashiell Hammett was born in St. Mary's County, Maryland in 1894. His full name, Samuel Dashiell Hammett. Dashiell was his mother's maiden name. Among the careers he had before becoming a writer, he was an operative for the Pinkerton Detective Agency. Hammett's Detective Sam Spade made his debut in the 1930 novel The Maltese Falcon, first published in Black Mask magazine. Just 1 year later, a film version was released starring Ricardo Cortez as Spade, then remade a decade later in what's considered the definitive version, with Humphrey Bogart in the role. On radio, though, he was voiced by Howard Duff. Well, that's until the fall of 1950, when he was dropped from the series. Hear now his replacement in The Sure Thing Caper from February 9th, 1951.
5: The National Broadcasting Company presents The Adventures of Sam Spade, Detective.
6: Sam Spade Detective Agency?
25: Me, sweetheart.
6: Sam, a man named $5 Frankie called up and said he's putting $2 in your name on a sure thing at some track or other.
25: Well, that's nice to hear.
6: Oh, I don't think it is at all. You know I don't approve of your gambling, Sam.
25: Effie, you do some things I disapprove of, but do I snipe at you?
6: Well, no, but...
25: No buts about it. And besides, I didn't place the bet. It was placed for me.
6: I don't care. It's the principle of the thing I don't like.
25: Well, suppose I put it this way, Effie. That $2 bet on a sure thing was more than just a money bet. It was a gamble on the inherent goodness of the human soul.
6: Oh, Sam, you're just trying to confuse me.
25: I am, but I'll straighten everything out to your satisfaction, I trust, when I appear at the office with a highly stylized and rather charming saga of horse players and the world they live in. What else but the Sure Thing Caper?
5: For NBC, William Spear, radio's outstanding producer, director of mystery and crime drama, brings you the greatest private detective of them all. In The Adventures of Sam Spade.
25: Effie!
6: Oh, here, Sam.
25: Yes, and I hope you always are at the wages I pay you.
6: Oh, I'm glad you brought that up, Sam.
25: When I pay them.
6: I don't want to start an argument, but I do need some new clothes.
25: Oh?
6: You want me to put up a good front, don't you?
25: I will rephrase my answer, yes.
6: Well?
25: Effie, if you can hold warp and woof together for a few weeks, I have a feeling we'll be rolling in dough, driving big cars and wearing mink.
6: Oh, you mean that bet. All conjecture.
25: Enough of your sneering. May you hear me out. Weigh the evidence and maybe you'll feel differently.
6: I doubt it. No good comes of playing the horses.
25: Dates, fill it in. $2 $5 Frankie, care of...
6: Sam, wait a minute now. $5 Frankie what? What's his last name?
25: I don't think he has one, F. As I get it, he was born just before a Gold Cup handicap at Pimlico, and they didn't have time to give him a last name and place a bet, too. So they chose the bet.
6: Oh, Sam, that's awful.
25: What do you mean, awful? That horse paid 18 to 1. Well, to get on, $2 $5 Frankie, care of Patterson Smoke Shop, Myrtle Street City, from Samuel Sucker Spade, San Francisco, license number 137596. Subject, The Sure Thing Caper. Dear $5 Frankie, for you to be seen at the hour of 1 p.m. post time anywhere but at the track is truly a veritable, unbelievable occurrence. So when my door pivoted open Monday at said hour and a short gent with 36 shoulders and a 44 long plaid coat came in, my eyes told me it was you, but my mind screamed, no. I checked your wide-brimmed pork pie, your zoot gabardine slacks, suede and alligator wingtip shoes, and it still repeated, "You, you, you."
3: Sammy, do not look as if you have just lamped the ghost. It is I, $5 Frankie.
25: But at this hour, Frankie, what is it? Your watch broken? Did you lose your way? You sleepwalking? What?
3: No, Sam. I am in complete possession of my faculties.
25: Good.
3: And I came here with the full knowledge of my intellect.
25: Uh-huh.
3: I even see through the crystal of my timepiece that it is 1 o'clock, the hour from which they break from the barrier.
25: That's right.
3: But I have not been drinking, and as for sleepwalking, that is strictly for gents with unhappy marital relationships.
25: All right, Frankie, I'm forced to agree with you that you're standing in front of me instead of the $5 window. Now, what's the dope?
3: Well, ordinarily, I do not resort to hiring a strong arm to consummate my business dealings.
25: Naturally.
3: There being a full supply of such muscles lying around the back room of Patterson's smoke shop.
25: Loose.
3: But when the job calls for both tact and muscle, I am forced to roam far abroad in search of the same.
25: You mean you have a job for me? A real honest-to-seabiscuit job that'll pay money?
3: With the ordinary Seamus, I might try to offer a little paddock chatter, you know?
25: Yes.
3: But with you, Sammy, with you, I will tender coin of the realm.
25: Good.
3: I will pay you, of course, in $5 bills, as is my wont.
25: In advance?
3: 10, 20, 30, 40, 50. 10 times 5.
25: Figures.
3: Now, do you veritably consider yourself in my employ?
25: I am veritably in the race, Frankie.
3: Good. Now, Sammy, leave it to be understood by both parties that I am not touting you off on any sour deals.
25: Mm-hmm.
3: A rather curious situation has arisen, and I will explain it to you candidly, as they say in certain novels which I have not read.
25: Well, most novels lose so much in the translation.
3: True, true.
25: Yes.
3: My narrative begins yesterday, to be exact.
25: Mm-hmm.
3: Yesterday, their heels and toes into the back room of Patterson's smoke shop, a gent whose face was once as familiar to me as my own.
25: By name, said gent?
3: They call him Gentle Joe Higgins.
25: Gentle Joe.
3: Yeah, a horse trainer by profession, mm-hmm. which in our civilized society stands second only to jockeys in importance.
25: Granted, granted, no argument.
3: Well, I say to Gentle Joe, it has been some time, Gentle Joe, since I see you around and about.
25: Mm-hmm.
3: And he says, I have gave up the old life for the new, mm-hmm. as I no longer am welcome at the track since a certain embarrassing incident 5 years ago.
25: What incident was that, Frankie?
3: A horse doping job, the illegal type,
25: oh.
3: which depresses me to relate. You know?
25: Mm-hmm.
3: So I will not.
25: Ethics.
3: Yeah.
25: Yeah.
3: Well, Gentle Joe looks a little worse for the wear, his clothing being literally shabby.
25: Mm-hmm.
3: Well, I figure a touch, and I am preparing a story that will wring tears from a tax collector even. But Gentle Joe does not mention the word touch.
25: Uh-huh.
3: Oh. Instead, he announces he has a sure thing. Sammy, you know how those words do to a horse player.
25: It's like throwing a bale of catnip to a lion.
3: Oh, my arteries open to let the blood through faster. My nerves give off loud ringing noises, and my mind is already computing.
25: Of course.
3: Well, before I can stop myself, I have pressed 500 rocks in Gentle Joe's hand, begging him to place them on the same sure thing.
25: I'd have done the same thing under the circumstances.
3: Of course. But Gentle Joe says it will take at least 1,500 rocks to pull off the deal.
25: Oh.
3: He further advises me that the horse in question is due to retain 20 rocks to 1.
25: So you gave him the other tiles?
3: Well, not having it in my genes at the time, I cut 2 other business and professional friends in on the gravy.
25: Mm-hmm.
3: Dinosaur Torelli and Bones Moulton, 5 bills apiece.
25: And then?
3: Gentle Joe rushes out of Patterson's and...
25: has never been heard from again.
3: A sad tale.
25: You think he just stole the money?
3: Sam, Gentle Joe Higgins is a horse player, not a common sneak thief.
25: I'm sorry, sorry. But did he leave town?
3: He did not. On the advice of certain informers, I tracked this Gentle Joe to a ramble-shackle rooming house on Clark Street.
25: Mm-hmm.
3: 241, to be exact.
25: And?
3: And there the trail gets very cold indeed.
25: He's made his move, huh?
3: No. But he had a landlady who would not let me in.
25: Complicated.
3: Oh, she is a frightening person to behold.
25: Mm-hmm.
3: She is indeed half wildcat and half witch.
25: I'll deal with her.
3: Good. And tell Gentle Joe that I am not an overly suspicious person, but also relate to him my position. Hmm?
25: Mm-hmm.
3: Dinosaur Torelli and Bones Moulton are 2 such gents as it is wise not to cross.
25: Rough.
3: Back fence gossip has it they are the Undertaker's best friends.
25: Well.
3: Indeed, it is also rumored they are behind their quota for the month.
25: Mm.
3: Well, oh, and Sam.
25: Yeah?
3: At Bay Meadows.
25: Yeah?
3: A bad card. Nothing going today.
25: Oh. In preparation for my meeting with this redoubtable landlady, I ran through my repertoire of low, mean faces in front of the mirror, leaving smoking holes in the glass. And then I stamped out, heading for the rooming house on Clark Street, 241 to be exact. My knock was answered by... Well, it was even worse than you told me. She was gumming a sen-sen.
7: What are you standing there for? You're shaking my geraniums.
25: Oh, no. Well, sir...
7: Speak up, Curly. I ain't got all day.
25: Madam, perchance do you house in this quaint colonial inn a fine old gentleman called Gentle Joe Higgins?
7: You the lord?
25: No, I'm in business for myself. You see this?
7: Oh, one thing I hate worse than the law is private detectives. Hmm. Can't trust them. Nope. Sheep. Never have any money.
25: Look.
7: Never want to pay anything. Always want something for nothing.
25: You.
7: A surly, no good lot of pocket pickers who should all be boiled in oil and thrown in a pit full of snarling.
25: One moment, madam. Madam, look at this.
7: Oh, yeah. Well. That's the kind of crinkling I'd like to hear.
25: I thought you would.
7: Wouldn't mind having a master stuff full of that green paper, Curly.
25: It is a pleasure, distinctly, to be able to present it to such a charming, witty, and gay woman, I guess, as yourself. Now,
7: Come in, Bright Eyes.
25: Yes. Now, where did you say Gentle Joe could be located?
7: Second door to the left.
25: Thank you kindly.
7: Only he ain't in. Gone up somewhere, yes.
25: Your timing, madam, and I should add Defarge, was a little sadistic. Now give me my five back.
7: You ain't heard my proposition yet.
25: I've heard enough. Madam, you have acted in a very hateful manner.
7: For another five, I'll let you wait in his room.
25: Madam, you are a Dresden doll, no matter what anybody says.
7: Can the tatter wave your locks and let's go. Let's have a ball.
25: Once in Gentle Joe's room, I closed the door, thus separating myself from that Skid Row bankhead. While I was waiting, I cased the room. Spartan. A bed, a chair, a dresser, a racing form. Some worn clothes, various mementos, and pictures of his better days at the track. I was studying an old print of Equipoise when Gentle Joe turned up.
8: Yes, he was a great stretch runner, wasn't she? Yes, indeed. A mile and 141 and fifth, and hardly damp at the end.
25: Well, Don't
8: look upset, Mr. Spade. Hmm? Fanny told me that you were a detective waiting for her.
25: Oh, she's a swell kid.
8: Yeah, Fanny's impetuous, but a good sort, yes. Keeps the right people out and lets the wrong ones in. A fine judge of character.
25: No, you're generous, sir.
8: I'm about to have a cup of tea. Will you join me?
25: Be delighted.
8: I'll just take the water out of the tap. It's hot enough.
25: Well, Gentle Joe, I'm here on a rather painful mission.
8: How in goes the tea?
25: $5 Frankie thinks you caged him out of $1,500.
8: And now for the water.
25: And two tough friends of his are looking for your scalp.
8: Yeah, there we are. Now we'll just let that steep a while and we'll have us a pickup.
25: Did you hear anything I said?
8: Well, of course, Mr. Spade, of course. Every word. I know why you're here. Those men are worried about their money. Yeah. But next time you see them, you tell them not to worry.
25: Well, they said this sure thing of yours was going to return 20-1 odds. That's a lot of money.
8: Oh, it will. It will. All of that. Maybe even many times more. Yes, it's a sure thing.
25: You mean the race hasn't been run off yet?
8: Yeah, there we are now. I think the tea should be ready.
25: Well.
8: Mm-hmm. Now, this is yours.
25: Thank you.
8: And this is mine. a Darjeeling flowering pekoe. There's no finer tea.
25: Has an almond flavor.
8: Yes, it's peculiar to the region, especially pronounced in last year's crop.
25: Yes, well, shall we get back to business?
8: Yes, now you tell those gentlemen that they have no need to fret about their money. It'll be returned to them many times over, many, many times over. Are you feeling all right, Mr. Spade?
25: Groggy, are you?
8: They'll look back on this investment with considerable pleasure and pride.
25: I don't know what's
8: happening. And someday they'll be able to say that they, too...
25: Stupid Sam. Nobody had to give me a saliva test to guess what happened. That nice, sweet, gentle old man had doped me right up to the ears. I tried to stand up, but my legs were like two wet pieces of spaghetti, and I went down. Gentle Joe went right on talking and smiling until everything was nothing. When I came to, Joe was gone, and so was my faith in horse people. Fanny had made herself scarce, too, and I stumbled alone out into the daylight for resuscitation. It took walking, coffee, whiskey, and a bowl of raspberries to bring me around. I eventually found a safe haven in my own office. Sam Spade Detective Agency. Mr. Hangover speaking.
9: Mr. Spade, this is Gentle Joe.
25: What? Listen, you...
9: Yeah, I know how upset you must be over my little deception.
25: Little deception?
9: It was
25: what?
9: All to a good purpose, Mr. Spade. You see, I had to get out of there in a hurry with the minimum of discussion.
25: I seem to remember you were hustled out of the racing game for doping a few three-year-olds.
9: Well, that's what some people in official circles felt. But, Mr. Spade, I want to apologize to you and tell you that I will be able to explain everything to your satisfaction. No.
25: What's the matter?
9: Help! Get away! Ah!
25: Hello! Hello! Hello! Hello!
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25: Telephone exchange. She quickly traced the number. The call came from the Sunset Stables out near Bay Meadows. I dialed back, but nobody answered, so I beat it out there. It was dark, and the only person I could rouse was a young stable boy.
29: Yeah, what do you want?
25: My name's Spade. A guy named Gentle Joe was calling me from here, and something happened to him.
29: Gentle Joe Higgins?
25: That's what I said.
29: Oh, I haven't seen him in 2 or 3 years.
25: Now, look, don't give me that. He called from here. Now, where is he?
29: Oh, look, beat it, will you, before I scream for the cops?
25: All right, I'll look myself.
29: Oh, I say you can't. Now, no.
25: But I did. There were two phones inside the stable, both hanging on posts. The second one had the number the phone company had given me, and although someone had tried to cover it up with sawdust, on the floor, under the phone, were three tea bags, and somebody had done a lot of bleeding. Looked like Gentle Joe's parlay had run out. I collared the stable boy and questioned him about the blood under the phone and about what could have happened to General Joe Higgins. Nothing. Just wouldn't talk, and he was too small to beat up. So I went looking for the stable manager. He lived in a small white house behind the exercise ring. He wasn't too happy at being awakened, but when I explained things, he came down to the stable with me.
14: I can't understand it, Mr. Spade. General Joe Higgins hasn't been around here for at least 2 years.
25: That's what the boy told me.
14: You see, for doping a horse once, he can't come near a track or a stable. We let him hang around here, the racing commission would fine us.
25: Well, he called from here and something happened to him. The number the phone company gave me matches up with one of your phones. There was a lot of blood on the floor, too.
14: Here we are. Now, which phone was it?
25: That one.
14: All right, let's look at it.
25: This is the phone, and here's a... Wait a minute. Come in here, you.
16: Let go of me, you big... Let go.
25: Now, tell Mr. Kemp here what was on the floor when I came in.
16: Nothing. Nothing but sawdust.
25: I tell you, there was blood there.
16: No, honest, nothing.
14: Mr. Spade, this boy's been with me for 5 years. He's perfectly reliable.
25: Well, so am I.
14: Well, what do you think happened?
25: I think somebody used this old man for a punching bag.
14: Maybe you'd better go home and sleep on it, Mr. Spade. We'll talk about it tomorrow.
25: Look, don't humor me. Make this kid talk.
29: Oh, Mr. Kemp, this guy's taffy.
14: Danny, are you certain there was no blood or no Gentle Joe?
29: Mr. Kemp, I'd swear on my father's grave if necessary.
14: You see, Mr. Spade?
25: I calmed down in a little while and searched the place myself. I came up with exactly nothing but an attack of hay fever and a horsey smell. And I suddenly wondered why I cared about Gentle Joe at all after what he'd done to me. So I went home and called $5 Frankie.
3: You say you have conversed with Gentle Joe?
25: Twice, and both under rather trying circumstances, Frankie. Once I was doped and once something happened to him.
3: Uh-huh. I take it he did not heed the message I employed you to convey.
25: So far, he hasn't heeded anything.
3: Then he is without a doubt in considerable trouble.
25: I would say so.
3: It seems that my business associates, Dinosaur Torelli and Bones Moulton, have blown their tops and gone looking for Gentle Joe with something special in mind.
25: Mm-hmm.
3: Something like assassination.
25: I was afraid of that.
3: Mayhaps they have already contacted Gentle Joe for an accounting.
25: Certainly, mayhaps. I think they've already mowed him down.
3: Then there is nothing further for us to converse about, Sam. It is history, and it will be recorded thusly.
25: Well, if you say so.
3: And if I might tender a bit of advice, I would say, hop into the Simmons, Sammy, and knock yourself off a few hours at that ever-loving forgetfulness. And when you arise, you will have erased from your mind the names of Gentle Joe Higgins and yours truly, $5 Frankie, for some time to come.
25: I was tired, and it seemed smart to take his advice. So I did. I went to bed. It must have been 3 a.m. when something woke me up. It was a ghost with a big white head tiptoeing into my room. The thought was so absurd that I turned over and started back to sleep. That's when the ghost touched me and I grabbed for him.
17: Wait, hey, let me go, Mr. Spade. Let me go. It's me, Gentle Joe.
25: Will I turn on a light?
17: Of course, I look a little different. The bandages around my head look like a turban.
25: What happened to you?
17: I was in Mr. Kemp's house when you were searching the stable.
25: Stupid me.
17: I should have come out then, but I didn't. And then I got to thinking I certainly owed you some kind of an explanation. So I found your address and came here.
25: All right, I'll collect the explanation. Now, first, what was the dope for?
17: Well, I was afraid you might take me back to $5 Frankie and his friends before I did what I had to do.
25: Would you care to tell me what that was?
17: I wanted to buy a horse.
25: With their money?
17: Yes, with their money.
25: They thought you were betting it on a horse, a sure thing.
17: I know, but let me explain. I was thrown off the tracks for doping a horse. I needed money, but that's another story. After 5 years, I could get my trainer's license back.
25: Tell me more.
17: Do you know what it is to love horse flesh and not be able to go near it for 5 years?
25: No, the bangtail bug never got me. But you can't con guys like Frankie and his thugs out of some money to buy a horse whenever you want one.
17: There's more to the story. The horse I doped didn't get into the race. And the jockey had to ride another mount. He was thrown and killed.
25: Well, it was too bad.
17: I felt that I'd murdered the man. His name was Sandy Bean.
25: Sandy Bean? Is that stable boy at Sunset Stables any relative?
17: His son.
25: Oh.
17: His wife and son ran out of money, and they've had a hard time of it. I've worked as a janitor for the past 5 years trying to raise enough money to buy them a horse to help make up for what I did.
25: How much did you save?
17: Only $1,500. The horse I wanted, a 2-year-old named Sure Thing, cost $3,000.
25: Well, things are beginning to clear up now. How did you figure you could take money from Frankie to buy it?
17: Well, Frankie and his friends made a lot of money off Sandy Bean when he rode. I figured it wouldn't hurt them to pay a little of it back.
25: Well, I don't think they'd see it that way.
17: I wasn't stealing the money. I was going to give each of them a 10% of the horse. I didn't dare tell it until after I bought it.
25: Mm-hmm. Well, Gentle Joe, maybe they'll see the light, but I doubt it.
17: I was going to take 10% for training her, give the other 60 to Mrs. Bean and her son, Danny. Mm. He'll make a good jockey. And sure thing is a great horse. I know. They'll make a lot of money off of it.
25: It's a noble plan.
17: Tomorrow my 5 years is up, and I wanted to give them the horse then.
25: I see. Who roughed you up when I was talking to you on the phone?
17: Danny was backing a horse into the stable, and it got excited. It started kicking, and I was in the way.
25: I thought maybe you'd been done in.
17: I know. That's why I came to see you and explain things. Can you do anything to help me?
25: Well, I...
0: All right, everybody, just stand where we are.
25: There's no need to wave a gun around here.
0: Get up, you. Gentle Joe, we've been looking for you around and about.
17: Now, dinosaur, now look...
1: Here, we wish to hear from you, Joe. Come along.
25: Look, you're not going to take him out of here without a fight.
1: We wouldn't mind this at all, inasmuch as we come equipped with a little artillery.
17: Bones, I didn't steal that money.
0: Shut up.
25: All right, knock it off.
0: You want some of the sand?
25: Yeah, if you think you can do it. And it turned out they could. I knocked Torelli's gun aside, hit him with a hard left, and he didn't go down. I tried a right, then a knee, then a couple of elbows. And I was just getting ahead of the game when something hit me across the face and printed Colt 45 on my forehead. I know this sounds repetitious, but I went out again. Honest, I did. Really. I'm sorry. Appropriately, it was dawn when I woke up cold and headachy. Of course, I was alone. Gentle Joe Higgins was the victim of a successful snatch, and I had an idea what might have happened to him. I dressed and started looking all over town, but I didn't have any luck. Any. It wasn't until I was eating breakfast and met a police sergeant I know that I got a tip.
4: Morning, Sam.
25: Hello, Sergeant.
4: What happened to you?
25: I tried to kiss her.
4: I didn't know they made those kind of dames anymore. Mind if I sit down?
25: Pleasure.
4: Yeah, we got a homicide this morning.
25: Yeah, who?
4: Who knows? Just an old man. Found him in the park. Somebody really worked him over.
25: What do you look like?
4: Ooh, 5'10", white hair, old clothes. Probably a bum.
25: Where is he, Morgan?
4: Yeah, Kelsey's putting a rundown on him now.
25: Well, I'll see you later, Carter. Thanks.
29: Hey, Sam, haven't finished your breakfast.
25: They let me in the morgue, and I took a look at the corpse. And once I saw it, I knew just where I had to go. I caught a cab out to the Sunset Stables. The horses were just having their rolled oats when I pulled in, and Danny Bean, the stable boy, was there, dressed in his cleanest Levi's.
29: What do you want?
25: Where's the show going to be?
29: What show?
25: Well, Gentle Joe gives you the horse. Isn't this the day?
29: Okay, so you know. Mm-hmm. Gee, I'm sorry about last night, Mr. Spade. I had to keep it a secret.
25: Forget it. You did the right thing. When's the ceremony?
29: In about an hour, right here. You want to wait?
25: Sure. I wouldn't miss it for the world. Of course, I cheated a little. I didn't tell you who it was I saw in the morgue. The truth was, I didn't know. It wasn't Gentle Joe Higgins, though, and so I reasoned thusly, if Torelli and Moulton didn't finish him off in the night, he must have gotten out of it somehow. He was a resourceful old man, and I was sure nothing short of death would keep him from presenting Danny with a horse on the day he planned. And I was right. An hour later, he came walking in leading the prettiest chestnut mare I'd ever seen. There was a smile 2 feet wide on his face. And behind him, carrying blankets, a saddle, and riding colors, were who else? $5 Frankie, Dinosaur Torelli, and Bones Moulton.
17: Well, Mr. Spade, this is a surprise.
25: Well, it's a pleasant one.
17: Yeah, this is sure thing. Oh, isn't she a beauty?
25: She is indeed. How'd you do it, Gentle Joe?
17: Well, Mr. Spade, I just invited them over to my place to have a cup of tea. You get it?
25: Yeah.
0: While we was a half out, he explained the whole thing to us.
1: Sounds like a good deal to me. We can win both ways, on the track and at the window.
17: Oh, look at the life of that horse. Just waiting to cross the finish line.
3: Sammy boy, this is indeed a signal occasion, huh? This is the first time I have ever been this close to a horse, mm-hmm. And me being a horse player.
25: Well, have you talked to her yet?
3: Why, sure. I am already talking to Sure Thing and explained to her our financial position.
25: Oh.
3: She has assured me she will romp home first more times than not.
17: Well, gentlemen, shall we do what we came here to do?
3: Sure, leave us make the presentation.
0: Come on, let's get into business.
1: Give the animal to the kid already, I agree.
17: Danny?
29: Yes, Mr. Higgins?
17: Danny, the... four of us are giving you this horse, Sure Thing, in memory of your father, the late, great Sandy Bean.
29: Thank you. Thank you, sir.
25: She's a beauty, isn't she?
2: I feel like I was just born.
17: Ride her well, son. Ride her well.
25: And I think he will. Period. End of report.
5: Oh, Sam. It was so beautiful.
25: A simple, old-fashioned type story, F. We feel we can use one now and then.
5: And I'm glad nothing happened to anybody. Because I just loved them all.
25: Everything considered, F, they weren't half bad. Now, how about typing it up?
5: Oh, I'd love to. Up.
25: Now, let me see now. Mm-hmm. You captured $5 Frankie's peculiar style. Perfect. And that wasn't easy.
5: Oh, Sam, I was just thinking.
25: Oh?
5: We ought to contribute something along with everybody else. To that horse, you know, that sure thing.
25: I probably will, Effie. A few dollars here, a few there, whenever it's running.
5: Oh, I didn't mean betting.
25: Oh.
5: What I meant is, for example, it's going to need a lot of hay, isn't it?
25: Bales and bales.
5: Well, my cousin Frisbee cuts our lawn. I'll have him save the grass and send it to the stable.
25: Effie, you are a noble creature, but I think sure thing can get along without your little lawn.
5: Well, I've seen horses wearing stockings. Couldn't I knit a pair?
25: Two pair. But, F, let's not lose our heads. $5 Frankie and his pals will take good care of sure thing. Now, how about worrying about taking care of me?
5: All right, then.
25: Yes.
5: Could you use some grass or... socks?
25: Effie, knock off this horse talk, will you? We're almost at the wire now, and people are just champing at the bit for the payoff.
5: All right, Sam. Let's finish neck and neck, huh?
25: Why not? Come here, sure thing.
5: Night, Sam.
25: Good night, sweetie.

0: The Adventures of Sam Spade are produced, edited, and directed by William Spear. Sam Spade was played by Stephen Dunn. Lorene Tuttle is Effie. Wally Mayer was Gentle Joe. Script for tonight's adventure by John Michael Hayes. Musical scoring by Lud Gluskin, conducted by Robert Armbruster.
1: With Howard Duff's replacement, that episode, The Sure Thing Caper, was from February 9th, 1951. As you heard, Lorene Tuttle continued in the role of Sam Spade's secretary, Effie. She had worked with Duff from the launch of the program in the summer of 1946 till he was dropped in the early fall of 1950. The Adventures of Sam Spade, now with Stephen Dunn, only lasted a few more months, leaving the airways with the appropriately named Hail and Farewell Caper at the end of April 1951. I'm Greg Bell, and I'm next on When Radio Was, we travel to Valley Springs for our weekly visit with Mary Foster, the editor's daughter, right after this break.
2: I am the Whistler, and I know many things, for I walk by night. 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
1: 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Enjoy.
0: And now, Mary Foster, the editor's daughter. Henry Foster is deeply disturbed because of a rift between his daughter Mary Foster Lord and his good friend Edna Darby. Edna gave a tea for Dorothy Moss, the new schoolteacher who was boarding with her, which Mary did not attend. Edna is not only bitter about this, but blames Mary for Della, Edna's maid, leaving her employ. Mary and Amelia Parrish are now at Mary's house, talking the matter over.
8: You say your father wanted you to go over and...

0: upheaval about it. If it would help your father out any by going to Mrs. Darby...
1: Now, Amelia, wait just a minute. You know just as well as I do that Mrs. Darby wouldn't have thought a thing about it. She'd have been entirely satisfied with my explanation if it hadn't been for Dorothy Moss.
0: Yes,
1: and you yourself told me that Dorothy was also going around to the various women over there, telling them I was snubbing her by staying away.
0: Oh, yes, yes, that's true enough, Mary.
1: Now, you know as well as everyone else in Valley Springs that I never snubbed anybody in my whole life.
0: Of course I know it. Point is, though, Mrs. Darby don't. And you know how lots of other women are, always ready to believe any little snippy gossip against another woman. I'm merely thinking of your father, were he so upset about your staying away from that tea. It seems to me that if there's anything you could do to make him feel better...
1: Well, I'm not going to apologize to Mrs. Darby or anyone else on that score. Hello. Oh, yes, Allie. Well... Yes, I do want to take the job working for you, but my situation now is that I haven't anyone to stay with the baby and Jimmy. Della was here, but she... Oh, you know about her going back to Mrs. Darby. Well, I don't know what to tell you, Allie. Perhaps you'd better find somebody else to take the job. Oh, now, that's awfully nice of you, and I'm going to do my best to find somebody, but remember, I can't promise anything. All right. All right, Allie, and many thanks. Goodbye. Oh, he's awfully nice.
0: Allie Noble? Yeah, you bet he is. What did he say? He gonna hold that job open for you?
1: Uh-huh. He said he didn't want anyone else running the office, since I had learned the business from Fred Hunt. But, Amelia, where in the dickens am I going to find a woman to come in and stay and work? A trustworthy woman.
0: That's something I can't answer you, Mary. Hold on a minute.
1: What?
0: Somebody told me Frances Lauren's sister had quit working at the tannery.
1: I don't believe I know her, do I?
0: Oh, yes, of course you do. She's a great big girl, used to work at Stone's drugstore.
1: Oh, yes, yes, yes, I know what you mean. Oh, but would she do housework?
0: Well, I don't know a thing about it, except that she used to do housework for Mrs. Sam Pratt. Story is that Mrs. Pratt finally had to let her go. She was so awful lazy.
1: Well, that's not too good a recommendation. Although I suppose I might try her if she'd be faithful to the children. Look, why don't I call Mrs. Pratt, huh?
0: Good idea. She can tell you more about the girl than I can. Of course, I ain't even sure the girl would want to take a job of housework. Not many of them want to nowadays, unless you pay them all outdoors.
1: Operator, will you give me Mrs. Pratt's residence, please? Thank you.
0: Then you ain't actually got to have them do housework, have you?
1: Well, they might as well be doing something while they're here instead of sitting around reading novels. I can't afford to just... Hello? Mrs. Pratt, this is Mary Lord. How are you? Oh, that's good. Mrs. Pratt, I'm calling to get your opinion of the Lauren girl as a worker. Yes. Mm-hmm. Mm. Yes, I see. Well, I guess then that's the answer. Thanks a lot, Mrs. Pratt. Goodbye.
0: What'd she say?
1: She said she was absolutely undependable.
0: Yeah, lots of them are.
1: So that settles that. Golly, Mrs. Pratt sounded formal. She never sounded that way before.
0: Well, she was at the tea. And I saw Dorothy Moss talking to her, so it ain't too hard to figure out why she sounded
1: formal. Good grief, Amelia. Anybody would think I'd committed a crime. Oh, it just makes me furious.
0: Well, as I said before, you'd...
1: Excuse me, Amelia. There's somebody at the kitchen door.
0: Oh, well, you'd better go and talk to Mrs. Darby.
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5: Oh, good grief, Amelia. Anybody would think I committed a crime. Oh, it just makes me furious.
6: Well, as I said before, you'd...
5: Excuse me, Amelia. There's somebody at the kitchen door.
6: Oh, well, you'd better go and talk to Mrs. Darby.
5: Oh, hello, Della. Come on in.
7: Yes, Miss Laura.
5: Well, sit down. It's nice to see you again.
7: Nice to see me. Miss Lord, you ain't got no idea how nice it is for me to see you and be in this here kitchen again. Now I ain't homesick no more.
5: Well, now that's a very nice compliment.
7: And it's a true one. Oh, I just been so homesick to get back over here. And I'm hoping right now you'll leave me come back, Miss Lord.
5: Oh, now, Della, we went all over that. You're working for Mrs. Darby now. I can't let you come back, much as I'd like to have you.
7: Oh, no, ma'am, I ain't working for Miss Darby.
5: What?
7: Oh, not now I ain't. I'm all finished working at that house. I couldn't stand no more of it.
5: For goodness sake, when did this happen?
7: Well, this morning. Won't you please let me come back over now, Miss Lord? You ain't got no more obligations now to Miss Darby. I quit for good.
5: Now, Della, wait just a minute. I'd like to know more about this. What was your reason for leaving Mrs. Darby?
7: Well, it ain't so much that I left her as it is that I left that Miss Dorothy Morse. I just couldn't stand working there one other minute while that backbiting gal was there. I told Miss Darby the reason, too. She know.
5: Well, I'm very sorry to hear that, Della, since Mrs. Darby needs you so.
7: Well, I'll tell you what I said. I went to Miss Darby and I said, Miss Darby, it's been nice working for you. It's been fine. But it ain't been nice nor fine working while Miss Dorothy Morse is here.
5: What did she say to that?
7: Well, she didn't like it. And then I said, I quit, Miss Darby. But if he ever wants me to come back when Miss Dorothy Morse ain't here, then I'll come back. Well, then Miss Darby, she got awful mad right off quick. And she said, well, if that's the way you feel about it, Della, you better get going right now.
5: I see.
7: But as mad as she was, Miss Darby gave me 2 extra weeks' pay. She was awful thoughtful and fine.
5: Oh, yes, she is thoughtful always. Well, Della, I declare I don't know what to tell you. Under the circumstances, it doesn't seem as though I should take you back here to work, although, honestly, there's nothing I'd rather do.
7: Well, if that's the case, Miss Lord, I don't see why you don't take me. I ain't working. I'm a free agent. And if you don't take me, I'll go somewhere else and get a job. You know, it's easy enough to get me a job, but I want to be right here working.
5: Well, of course, that would solve my problem of going to work for Allie Noble. Be a great load off my mind.
7: Well, then it's all arranged, ain't it?
5: All right, Della, all right. You can start in here anytime you want to.
7: Oh, glory be, Miss Lord. Glory be. I was hoping you'd say that. Yes, and you can figure as me starting as of right now.
6: Hello, Della.
7: How do, Miss Parrish? How do you do? Now, just leave me get this coat off and go see the baby, and then I'll dig right into the work. Yes, sir. Glory be.
6: Well, what's all that? What's she glory being about?
5: I just told her she could come back to work here, Amelia.
6: What?
8: You didn't.
5: Well, why do you say it that way? Is there anything wrong in it?
8: Well, of course, it ain't none of my business, Mary, but since you asked me, I'd say there was an awful lot wrong with it. Taking her away from Mrs. Darby, my gracious.
5: Amelia, I didn't take her away from Mrs. Darby. She's quit her job over there.
8: Oh, did she?
5: On account of Dorothy Moss, so she says.
8: Yeah, but even so, that's just going to give that girl a lot more grist for her mill. She'll talk all over town about how you stole away Mrs. Darby's maid.
5: Well, then, very well, let her talk all over town. Della won't go back to work there while Dorothy is there. She told me that just now. And furthermore, she told Mrs. Darby exactly why she was leaving, so Mrs. Darby must understand it's not my fault.
8: But when she finds out Della's working here, don't you see, Mary, it's going to appear to her as if you put Della up to quitting over there.
5: Amelia, I can't help that. I'm right in this instance. Why should I let Della go somewhere else and get a job? Why shouldn't I hire her? I need her, and she's going to be here.
8: Well, that's up to you, Mary, but you're going to hear repercussions. You wait and see. Well, I got to get out the office.
5: Oh, I don't care if there are repercussions, Amelia.
8: Well, how do, Dr. Nelson? How long have you been here?
9: I just came in this minute, Amelia, just before you opened that door. Is Henry here?
8: No, he ain't. He went down street a little while ago. Is there anything I can do for you?
9: No, thanks. I guess not. What I had to say can wait.
8: Well, I'm awful glad you called in. I wish there was something you could do to make Mary get some sense.
9: Mary? Why, I always thought she had a lot of sense.
8: Well, yes, usually she does have, but in this particular case, she don't seem to be very wise. At least it don't look that way to me.
9: What's she done now?
8: She's gone and hired Della to work for her.
9: Oh.
8: Seems that Della quit over there to Mrs. Darby's because she didn't like Dorothy Moss and came right over here to see if she couldn't go to work for Mary, and Mary hired her.
9: I knew Della had quit Mrs. Darby. In fact, I've just come from Mrs. Darby's. Yes, I see what you mean, Amelia. Mary's just going to get in wrong that much more.
8: Oh, there ain't the least bit of doubt in the world about that, Doctor. Not a mite.
9: And I must admit I'm a little bit surprised at Mary's hiring Della under the circumstances.
8: So am I. Can't you talk to Mary, Doctor?
9: Well, I can talk to her, yes, but it wouldn't do any good. You see, here's the setup, Amelia. I don't feel I'm violating any confidence. It wasn't told to me in confidence. But Mrs. Darby seems to be certain that Mary's responsible for Della's leaving.
8: Hmm. Dorothy'd make sure Mrs. Darby felt that way.
9: Why do you all pick on Dorothy? She seems very nice and very pleasant.
8: Of course she does. To you. But we know her. Anyway, go ahead with what you were saying.
9: Well, I was just going to say that if I told Mary how Mrs. Darby felt, Mary just get that much more stubborn about it. Isn't any of my business anyway, Amelia, so I'll keep out of it. But I'm certainly very much surprised at Mary. Surprised and disappointed.
10: Well, it looks as though Mary's rival, Dorothy Moss, is succeeding very well in her campaign to turn Mary's friends against her. Be sure to hear the next exciting chapter of Mary Foster, the Editor's Daughter. This is the last big week of Kroger's sensational contest, so get in now and try to win one of the five brand new 1946 Hudson sedans, 25 Crosley Shelvador electric refrigerators, 125 beautiful Crosley radio phonograph combinations, or 1,000 Corey all-glass coffee brewers that Kroger is giving away in these five weekly contests. 231 of these handsome prizes are awarded each week. Prizes will be delivered immediately after announcement of winners. To enter, simply write a last line to this jingle. Kroger coffee's fresh, I know. The hot date plainly tells me so. It's never ground until I buy. The last word of your line must rhyme with the word buy. The official entry blank available at Kroger stores contains both the jingle and rules. Send your entry and the dated end of a Kroger hot-dated coffee bag or facsimile, either French brand or spotlight, to Kroger Contest, Box 1200, Chicago, Illinois. Your letter must be mailed by midnight Wednesday, November 13th, to be eligible for the fifth week's contest. All entries become the property of Kroger, and the judge's decision will be final. Duplicate prizes will be given in case of ties. Get your entry blank today at your Kroger store and try to win a new Hudson sedan.
11: 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I'm Greg Bell, and earlier we presented The Adventures of Sam Spade with a script by John Michael Hayes. Well, that Massachusetts native also wrote for the big screen. For example, he earned an Academy Award nomination for Best Screenplay for his adaptation of a Cornell Woolrich story, which became my favorite Alfred Hitchcock thriller. It starred Jimmy Stewart, Grace Kelly, and Raymond Burr. I'll name it and wrap up when radio was right after this.

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9: 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Or before the break, we're talking about a screenplay by John Michael Hayes, based on a story by Cornell Woolrich, for a 1954 film, which is my favorite Alfred Hitchcock thriller. It starred Jimmy Stewart, Grace Kelly, and Raymond Burr. The answer is Rear Window. 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
15: From ABC News, I'm Brian Clark. It was a coast-to-coast birthday party. These fireworks in New York City as the nation marked its 250th birthday, and ABC's Whit Johnson said the celebrations were far and wide.
16: In New York City, the largest maritime gathering in modern history, a breathtaking flotilla of roughly 80 military vessels and tall ships from the U.S. and around the world. Huge crowds lining the banks of the Hudson River.
17: I think this is awesome.
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16: In the nation's capital, elite Navy parachutists descending on the National Mall.
19: Wow, what a beautiful sight here over the skies of our nation's capital.
16: Nationwide, millions gathering to cheer on parades down Main Street.
15: In Washington, D.C., President Trump delivered his July 4th speech, delayed by several hours because of stormy weather that led to the evacuation of the Great American State Fair on the National Mall. He didn't take the stage until about 11 o'clock local time, and part of his message included praise for the U.S. military.
20: We use it, and we've had tremendous success. You look at Venezuela, you look at Iran, we wiped it out. wiped out their military.
15: There are several safety concerns. A Delta Airlines pilot reported a problem approaching Chicago Midway Airport.
0: Tower, we just had a firework at airplane Delta 1076. We're continuing.
15: That's courtesy of liveatc.net. The plane landed safely. Nobody was hurt. And the weather posed dangers for others. And the heat wave, though, that set temperature records in some areas of the East Coast, sent people looking to cool off. In New York State, this woman chose the beach.
6: 250 years. That's a big birthday. So being out and enjoying this great weather. And it's much cooler on the beach than it is inland.
15: That heat wave set to end today. And Paul Pelosi, the husband of former House Speaker Nancy Pelosi, is facing a hit-and-run charge after allegedly striking a parked car in California. 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
15: An apparent boat explosion left at least 9 people injured in Chesapeake City, Maryland. Broadcastify.com recorded the Cecil County Fire and EMS dispatchers.
22: Other calls as well stating that a boat exploded. Multiple injuries advised, at least one in the water.
15: County officials said 4 patients were flown to burn centers and 5 were taken by ground to trauma centers. As the country celebrated its 250th birthday, another country that's a few centuries older announced 2 major archaeological discoveries dating back to the 4th century. ABC's Chuck Sievertson explains.
23: Crews in Egypt have found a well-preserved Byzantine-era residential city in the western desert from the 4th century in the Dakhla Oasis. There are north-south thoroughfares intersected by east-west streets, forming open squares and public spaces. Archaeologists also uncovered bread ovens, kitchens, and well-preserved bronze coins bearing portraits of Byzantine emperors, Latin inscriptions, and Christian symbols. Also, 18 ancient tombs were found in Marina El Alamein near Alexandria.
15: Morocco and France became the first 2 countries to reach the quarterfinals of the World Cup. Morocco beat Australia. France survived an ill-tempered game with Paraguay in Philadelphia. Today, Brazil will meet Norway in New Jersey. Mexico hosts England in Mexico City. I'm Brian Clark, ABC News.
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2: Pleased to welcome Louis Castriotta, the founder of Leg Up Farm, to this show. Leg Up Farm is incredible what they do, and wait till you hear about this mission-driven, innovative way to treat children who have been diagnosed with various conditions that make them developmentally disabled, including his daughter Brooke, who when she was one was diagnosed with a condition that affects cognitive and motor development. So that set Louis on the path of figuring out what could he do to make her life better. And he has now made so many families' lives better. Louis, thank you so much for joining us here on the show.
3: Thank you for having me.
2: So let's talk about what you found out about Brooke when she was one and there were some problems. What was it that, and I know some of it was on the autism spectrum. Tell us about that.
3: Yeah, so she just wasn't hitting milestones and we were concerned, and we ended up going to, in the area where we live, we're very fortunate that we have amazing medical institutions around us. And we went to Kennedy Krieger Institute in Baltimore and basically left there a little crushed and with a big list of things that we needed to do for Brooke to help her to be able to reach her full potential. She has mitochondrial disease, which kind of presents differently with different people. And she also has an autism spectrum diagnosis. But what that means in reality is she needed help with her speech. She needed help with her gait, understanding where her legs were, her balance, all kinds of different things. And the reality is we came back with this big list of instructions from Baltimore. We're completely overwhelmed with, we need physical therapy and occupational therapy and speech therapy. And we wanted, obviously, isn't there just a pill or something out there that's going to fix all this and find this diagnosis that we can just, there's a cure for it. And it just didn't happen. And I felt like, you know, there are a lot of families that while you're searching for answers, you can be doing something every day to be helping your child to move forward, to have a better life, and to set them up for success. And that's kind of, Leg Up Farm was born out of that idea of, let's do something today that makes an impact in their life and also something that is fun and enjoyable.
2: And you know, it's, Leg Up Farm is not just, oh, Leg Up Farm. It's so many acres. It's therapy. It's everything under one roof, what you're talking about, where you just, where could you go? All these different doctors, all these different things. But getting there was not easy.
3: Yeah, I mean, we have four children. So Leg Up Farm was also created to support the entire family. You're running to, you know, doctor's visits three different times a week. You're going to different locations. And the vision of Leg Up Farm is really, how can we support that whole family going through that? Because we experienced our children crying, I don't want to be in another waiting room, and I just want to stay home and play, and like all of these different things. And the vision behind Leg Up Farm is really, how can we support the entire family? How could we even give parents a few minutes of peace back for them while their child's in therapy? So Leg Up Farm is just this really amazing, beautiful place with therapy gardens outside that can be used in therapy. But also if mom or dad just need to stare into the sunset and sit by the koi pond and just have a breath, they can do that too. Or their other children can play on the playground, take a hike, do homework. So it's not now this thing that the family has to go through that is taxing. Everybody loves to come to Leg Up Farm for their own reason. And it supports the whole family unit going through this challenge in their life.
2: And so for you, when you had that idea, and as you said, you're supporting your family, and I mean, what a brilliant idea, but you have the concept, you start coming up with this vision, but it wasn't so easy to get the money to raise it all up and figure it out. That was a big journey.
3: Yeah, part of the thing was everybody said, wow, this is the most amazing thing ever, but you're never going to open. So, because it was such a big dream, such a big vision of bringing all these things together under one roof. It actually, I started working on it when Brooke was a year old, and she was 14 when she walked through the door. It took 13 years to get it open, but it was magnificent when it opened. This gigantic building full of all these child-friendly things on 18 acres with horses and hiking trails and gardens and all these just phenomenal things. So
2: what has it meant for Brooke?
3: So for Brooke, and I think all the children that go to Leg Up Farm, you know, they're limited in social interaction. They're limited in recreational things that they can do. And, you know, we try to look at the whole child and the whole family, and Leg Up Farm just delivers this experience that we touch on physical health, social health, mental health, recreation, like all of these things are happening in this environment where you don't realize that all of these things are helping to improve your life.
2: Yeah, and you know, it's interesting, and you know, you talk about she was 14 when that became the reality, but it was magnificent once that happened. So in between, you still had to do the hustle bustle of your family saying, the other kids saying, I'm tired of the waiting rooms and everything, while you're working on that, trying to make this dream become a reality and get her the help she needs along the way. And then finally, boom, you got it, right? It had to be an incredible moment.
3: It was absolutely incredible. And I can tell you that today, it's even more incredible to me. I get goosebumps even just thinking about this. Like a week ago, one of the kids that was about 5 years old, that when we first opened, that was coming to Leg Up Farm, showed up at Leg Up Farm about a week ago as this like just brilliant, thriving young man that wanted to tell his story about how Leg Up Farm helped him. So it was cool at that moment, but it's even better now when a grandparent calls and says, my child went to college because of the things that you did at Leg Up Farm. Like, that is so amazing.
2: What was to get something like that, to have that feedback, to see it and see how far it's come? What was it like getting the right therapist, doing the things that you need to do to pull that part of it? You have the land, you develop that, you get the donations, you get the grants, you get the things that you need, and you're moving along and you're making this become a reality. But the other part of this is getting the right people in place.
3: Yeah, and it's a challenge because a lot of medical institutions now approach like getting staff through contracts, and people move around, and I wanted people to be really committed to Leg Up Farm. So everybody that works at Leg Up Farm, they're all employees. We have an amazing volunteer group that helps support us. 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It's such a unique concept. And the whole idea is we wrap therapy around what's fun for the child.
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2: And we're back with our special guest, Louis Castriotta. And Louis, your vision was to make therapy completely innovative and different and really have the child steer the therapy, what happens, where it could be that much more comfortable for them. And it makes sense when you think about traditionally what happens with therapy and the rooms that they're in, right?
3: It's not providing therapy in a 10 by 10 room with a table. The thing that happens at Leg Up Farm is we have all these amazing spaces, whether it be gardens. We have a town inside Leg Up Farm called Matthews Town, and there are bikes and a gas pump and all these cool facades and street signs and all of these wonderful things. Well, the whole idea is the child is steering where that therapy happens. If they love the fire station, that therapist will build the therapy plan around the fire station and something that's fun for them. So you take something as adults, if we have to go through therapy, we don't want to go and we know the benefit for us. You know, if you have a knee replacement or something happen and you have to go to physical therapy, you dread going to physical therapy every day. Children are not looking 10 years down the road thinking, if I go to Leg Up Farm, I'm going to, you know, this is really going to help me in the future. So the idea is at Leg Up Farm, they don't even realize they're in therapy because they're playing in this space that they absolutely love. And while they're doing that, the therapist is wrapping the goals around something that they love doing and they're improving. And that's kind of the whole idea behind Leg Up Farm. Well, this was such a unique concept at the beginning. The therapists, it was so unique to them that it was challenging to kind of get that first staff understanding that model because it was so different from what they were taught in school.
2: Yeah. And, you know, I'm sitting here thinking and processing that. And now you've had thousands of kids who have gone through. And are they, you know, how do you determine what kids are right for the program? How I would imagine there's a process there because what an incredible leg up, so to speak, is a perfect name for all of them. So autism, there's all different ranges and there's other things that kids are dealing with. And it's not one umbrella, is it?
3: Yeah. So this was like another vision at the beginning of Leg Up Farm. It was the idea that instead of becoming a center for one challenge, you know, a child with autism, and that's all we're going to do. The idea was to bring everything together under one roof that we could create the right plan for each child, that all of our therapists would be working together to create that plan that helped that child achieve their goals and move forward in a way that is customized and best for them. So by offering therapeutic horseback riding and, you know, all these cool spaces outside and a therapy pool and all this stuff, we really could customize what's best for that child. So we have children that have very high abilities and they're struggling in one area. We can create a program specific to that child. And we may have somebody that has really severe, challenging issues, and we create a program for that child. So that's another thing that makes Leg Up Farm unique, is that by offering so many things under one roof, we create a customized program that is beneficial to each individual.
2: Oh, yeah. And I can imagine it's word of mouth and parents that get in and they're seeing the progress of their child. There's nothing more rewarding than that. So for the parents, you've probably gotten amazing feedback.
3: Yeah. And one thing I've always talked to our staff about is just creating this culture of support. Sometimes a parent walks in frustrated. It has nothing to do with us. It's just the stress of the day. And we try to help, you know, support them through that. One of the things of the culture of Leg Up Farm is that we're just there for the family, that we can support them and we can listen. And sometimes that's all that they need, is somebody to listen that understands like the day that they had, and to encourage them that it's going to be better tomorrow.
2: Yeah. And that's the thing that often is missing, as you know. I mean, you wrote a book about it too. So tell us what in the book, Leg Up, The Courage to Dream, and you obviously do this on stage, you do it for different people, I'm sure, because in the speaking business, which I totally get as well. What's that been like to be able to share that and then have people share with you what's happening with them?
3: Yeah, I mean, the idea, I think sometimes we make things too complicated. So if I want to lose 10 pounds, I'm researching apps and getting 100 different recipes. And, you know, I need a trainer and I have to go to the gym. And like, I'm overwhelmed even in those 100 things, right? But the reality is, if I picked one big thing and made that change, I would accomplish my goal. You know, so for me, if I just eliminated potato chips and I ate some hummus and carrots on a daily basis, I would probably lose 10 pounds and I wouldn't have to change anything else in my life. So the idea really is about, you know, what is the one big thing that makes impact versus getting frustrated in evaluating 100 apps that can help me. And that's really what the idea with Leg Up Farm was, to focus on the one big thing and then step back and say, how do we get there? And I think what helped me honestly was I didn't know what I couldn't do in the medical field. Mm-hmm. Like when I would talk to doctors and they would say, you know, this is great, but you'll never open. I didn't know what wasn't possible. So it became a big running joke when Leg Up Farm opened, when people would say, we don't do it that way in the medical field, or we don't do it that way with occupational therapy. And I'm like, we need to remove that vocabulary from our thought process. Because if you think like that, you know, we wouldn't innovate in any area. So the big thing for me is to get people to focus on what is that one big thing that you can do that will make significant impact. And the reality is, we're all going to make mistakes along the way, and you've got to forgive yourself for whatever that mistake was and look at it as a learning experience and move on, you know, and continue forward. Yeah. And, you know, Leg Up Farm is that idea. I mean, it was 13 years of perseverance, of continuing forward. I would work on one thing for a year. Nothing would happen, and all of a sudden, three things would happen in the same day. And it was just that idea of continuing to stay focused on what is that big thing that can help all of these families. But then within that, we step back and work on the next big thing that can keep that vision moving forward.
2: Louis Castriotta and I will meet you on the flip with more on his vision for this innovative concept.
6: 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Stay tuned to Amazing Americans.
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2: We're back with Louis Castriata on the show. Louis, how tough was it to really make people understand your vision?
3: It was such a unique concept. So the community that I lived in, I always make a joke that, you know, something that's happening on the West Coast ends up happening in York County, Pennsylvania, about 10 years later. So to create one of the most innovative therapy centers in the country in this community, it was just foreign to everyone to look at the world this way. And even after we opened, it was fun. It would be funny. Somebody would call me that would want to take a tour of Leg Up Farm. And they would say, you know, do I need to wear boots? Should I put jeans on? You know, like they just had no idea. And then they show up. And they're like, oh, I understand now why you laughed at me when I said that, because it's just such a spectacular place. I mean, even the barn and the indoor riding arena, it's all spectacular. I just wanted to do everything the right way for the families. And that's part of the reason it took as long as it did. But I didn't want to sacrifice, you know, they have enough challenge in their lives that I just wanted to be this to be a spectacular place that for them, they just looked forward to every visit to Leg Up Farm.
2: Yeah. And it's spread to other things too, as well. I mean, you've got a farmer's market. What was the genesis for that? Cause you thought, hey, healthier food, the whole thing, get it you know, from farm to table kind of thing.
3: Yeah. So the idea is really, again, kind of looking at the whole family. I'm a big believer that the way we eat, you know, impacts how we feel, how our body functions. So if we can do all these things right at Leg Up Farm, looking at physical health and emotional and social health and all these things, let's add the food component in, because a lot of children are on special diets and it's hard to find, it was hard to find that food in our community. And, you know, it's funny to me now, we're all focused on removing chemicals from our diet and food coloring and preservatives and all these things. Well, when we opened Leg Up Farmers Market 10 years ago, it was like that from day one, that you don't have to worry about any of those things being in any of the food. And we make sure that we cater to all these special diets that children could be on, where they're keto or the Mediterranean diet or you know, like all these different things. We're all very unique. And, you know, our diet, each one of us, the things we eat, it's different and how it impacts us. So there's not like a one size fits all. So it was important to remove all the chemicals from the food, all the bad stuff, and then make everything available that works for you.
2: Yeah. And you have an even bigger vision, believe it or not, people that are listening to this, if you're already blown away by what Louis's done, you'd like to see this in other communities.
3: Yeah. I mean, like, the real big vision here is to share all of this and these ideas and inspire other communities across the country to do similar things, and even inspire them to take action to help someone else. If you don't have a special needs child in your life, I'd like to inspire them to look at the world differently. And I always talk about people and their special gifts. We each have special gifts, and your gift may be making the most amazing chocolate cake ever that will lift up a neighbor or a friend in a time of need. And I just want to encourage people to share their gifts with the people in their communities.
2: When you were going through these, you know, these mini battles and focusing, and you look at the 13 years and you had that vision in your mind, did it blow you away once it all started to happen, meaning to see the reality of that after that length of time and how beautiful? And as you're talking about with the horses, with the way the barn is and people not even knowing what to expect. I mean, do you have to sometimes pinch yourself and say, yeah, this is yeah. Bigger.
3: Yeah. I mean, you have a vision of what it could be. The reality is it's so much better in real life. Mm. You know, when you kind of watch the children, you know, freely moving around the space and, you know, because another thing that happens in therapy, you know, children a lot of times go into a 10 by 10 room on their own and they don't have a lot of social interaction. Well, the cool thing about Leg Up Farm is they're making friends when they're in therapy because of the gardens and because of the outdoor playground and because of Matthewstown and all these spaces. They're interacting with other children while they're, you know, in therapy, and they're building upon one another's skills. We have this really cool crosswalk with a stoplight inside Leg Up Farm. So one child could be on a bike and another child could be learning what signals are on the crosswalk where they should walk across the street, essentially. So there, we find ways that they can also interact with other kids and create friendships.
2: Yeah. And that would be something that I think you might expect that would happen, because you understand from Brooke and the things that you deal with as far as socially, how do you make friends? How are you around other kids? So that's brilliant that happened. Were there some unexpected, aha, I can't believe this, I didn't even think about that this was going to create that kind of environment moments for you?
3: When a child spoke for the first time on the back of a horse at 6 years of age, that was incredible. Once I brought our staff in and they kind of understood this kind of big picture vision, then they started to add on and make it bigger and be inspired by all of these things. So I would get a space started in Matthewstown, for example. We had this cool space, you know, in my mind, Lowe's built a space inside Matthewstown. But once our therapist kind of saw that coming, I got it so far. And then all of a sudden, they're adding on, they're putting safety goggles on the kids, the, you know, a tool belt, and they're hammering plastic nails into styrofoam, and they're doing all these cool things that, you know, it's just a matter of kind of getting them started, and then all of a sudden it begins to blossom.

0: that in an organized sport, and then all of a sudden they're out being judged in a ring with sidewalkers and all dressed up. It's so cool.
1: Well, I bet there's a lot of those super, super special moments. The other thing that you might not have realized is that just the impact that it's making outside of York and more people finding out about it. Of course, you're speaking and the book and all of that helps. But tell everybody about this movie that's in the background that's going to happen. Wow.
0: Yeah, so like everything else, I was like, wouldn't this be cool to be made into a movie someday so that we could inspire people across the country? The producer that took on the project joked that he hoped that the movie would be made in a shorter time than it took for Leg Up Farm to open. So.
1: More on the movie when we come back with Louis Castriana.
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3: We're back with Louis Castriata. Louis, we keep talking about the 13 years. Even on the movie set, they poked fun at you, didn't they?
4: That was kind of the running joke on the set when they actually shot the movie. So it's super exciting to take this vision of showing people how we can take something challenging in our lives and do something good for everybody in our community. And that is what the movie's all about. I hope to inspire people to do good things in their community. A lot of fun stars. Jeremy John Wells is playing me in the movie. Heather Graham is playing my wife in the movie. Kevin Nealon is playing my father in the movie. And he brings some really fun, you know, humor, as always, to a tough subject. Matt Walsh is kind of playing the villain, as always, with the township supervisors and the county and everybody who are like, you're trying to put a medical facility into a farm. You really want to do that? We don't have roles for that, you know? And then, you know, so it's interesting the things that you have to overcome. Like, who would have guessed that you'd have issues with, you know, all of the zoning and everything? You're just trying to do something good for everybody. And they're like, well, we don't have rules to put a medical facility into a farm. And we don't know how you have office space and horses. And like, it was challenging, you know, from a fire safety perspective, like all kinds of different things that you never realized by bringing all of those things together under one roof.
3: Well, I bet. Yeah.
4: But the movie's going to, you know, touch on, you know, some of those fun challenges. The interesting thing is, like, every person that gave me a hard time during the process of creating Leg Up Farm really came back and said, I'm so sorry. Because even neighbors came to the township meetings and, you know, planning meetings, like, what are you doing? This is a farming community. Like, you know, what are you trying to build here? And now they all love it. They just love the families and love what's happening at Leg Up Farm. But it's showing kind of that challenge of this giant vision and rallying the community to create something that supports all of us.
3: Yeah, and it shows you how people are resistant to change and things they're not familiar with.
4: Yeah, absolutely. And I don't know how I would have reacted, you know, if somebody wanted to build that across the street. I would have probably had, you know, similar concerns. And on top of the fact that it was so unique to take this medical facility and drop it into a farm environment that, you know, they just didn't know what to think.
3: Yeah. What about the medical profession? I mean, I would think, boy, this would be something I'd be writing papers. If I'm one of the therapists, I'd be telling a lot of people about those success stories and just working in these unique spaces and what that can do to help the child you're working with.
4: Yeah, absolutely. I mean, it just to kind of circle back to that idea, you know, therapy's hard and, you know, a lot of these children are going to therapy 3 times a week, 4 times a week, and it gets old really fast. But by doing it in these unique environments, like, it's pleasurable, they're making progress, they don't even realize it. And I always joke now, before Leg Up Farm, kids would cry and siblings would cry because they didn't want to go. And now they're crying because they don't want to leave Leg Up Farm after they get there. So it's a different kind of problem, but it's a good problem.
3: It's a good problem. How about your family? I mean, they went through this whole thing with you. How about the other kids? And you know, we talked about Brooke, but what about the other kids and your wife?
4: I couldn't have done this without my wife, you know, because she allowed me, you know, the time when we're running to sports practices and doctors and things at school. She allowed me the time to be able to chase this dream for Brooke. So, you know, we were partners in this, and we each had, you know, our different jobs to be able to make it a success. I couldn't have done it without her. All of my kids helped in different ways along the way. You know, handing out flyers and working at bake sales and, you know, everything you could imagine they all did along the way. We were donated the land. Even the landowner had to stick with me for 10 years. I mean, she donated the land, and then it was 10 more years until we opened. So even she had to stick with me. So, I would have, neighbors then, you know, coming over to help me weed whack and, you know, just do things to kind of, cause we had this sign up, you know, I still laugh about it. We had this sign up when the land was donated that said Leg Up Farm coming soon. Well, that, you know, was another 10 years. And I learned my lesson pretty quickly. At the beginning, I would print on the brochures, you know, opening in 2003, opening in 2004, opening in 2005. Eventually, I stopped printing the opening date on our, you know, all of our materials.
3: Right, I love that, coming soon. Do you have that frame somewhere?
4: I'm pretty sure that may make an appearance in the movie somewhere, that coming soon.
3: Yeah, coming soon. What? And I didn't even ask you this, but you know, the actors you mentioned, really super famous. I'm sure your wife likes the fact that Heather Graham is playing her. How about you? How do you feel about the characters?
4: Oh, amazing. I mean, absolutely amazing. My wife actually got to double for Heather Graham and do some of the horseback riding. So we had a lot of fun with that. All of my kids are going to make like a, you know, 2-second cameo appearance somewhere in the movie. My appearance is was shot at about 3 a.m. Because it was the last scene of the day and I was so tired at the time. My only job in the scene was to lift up a chair and put it up on a table in the coffee shop. And I could not remember even how to do that at 3 a.m. So I have great respect for, the movie making process after experiencing that. It was so cool. And it felt overwhelming to me because they would take an entire city and move the entire thing to the next location the next morning overnight. Like, you know, all these trailers for electric and wardrobe and for the stars and to feed everybody and everything. They would build a city and then magically the next day it would be somewhere else. So it was organized chaos, but a whole lot of fun.
3: Yeah. And for you, because you were there and because everybody got to experience it in your family in some way, I mean, wow, when this comes out, can you just imagine it amplifies that even more, that message?
4: Yeah, absolutely. And the stars that I just thought it was so neat. Every one of them took the time to come to Leg Up Farm and wow, spend hours there and learn about what happened. And this comment really will stick with me forever. But one of them said, you know, when you're making a movie, you know, when you go to the actual place that the movie is about, you just don't know what to expect. And sometimes the script is more impressive than what the movie's about. And the comment was, it's way better than I ever expected it to be. And I was pretty blown away by that comment. That, you know, they thought the script was big, but when they actually visited to see what we did, they were like, wow, this is just unbelievable.
3: So I would say, my saying is dream big and then multiply it. And you are a shining example of that. And what an inspiration. Thank you so much for coming on the show. If people want to learn more about you, Louis, how can they do that?
4: Legupfarm.org. And they can get all the details about Leg Up Farm and Able Services and Leg Up Farmers Market and maybe do something great in their community.
3: I love it. Thank you so much for coming on.
4: Thank you very much.
3: I'm Kate Delaney. We'll be back next weekend with another inspiring story. Until then, friends, make it count.
0: Thank you for joining us for another awesome episode of Amazing Americans. Be sure to join us right here at the same time next week for more great stories on Amazing Americans.
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12: Good morning and welcome to this special edition of the West Virginia Gospel Music Hour. You know, we are so thankful to live in this great country, and it is our 250th anniversary. Brother Holtzclaw, take it away.
13: Well, glad to have everyone with us on, again, a celebration, the 250th anniversary of our nation. We're going to start it right off with Legacy 5 singing the Star-Spangled Banner. Oh.

0: That was Ernie Haas and Signature Sound singing America the Beautiful. Well, Brother Holtzclaw, what do we have going on here at the church today?
1: Well, I'm sure like every church right now, in celebration of the 250th anniversary of our great nation, how God has blessed us and blessed our nation, we are more blessed than what we deserve, Brother Treadway. And the choir's got a wonderful package this morning for you. If you don't have a church that you normally attend, come join us here at the Maranatha Baptist Church. And we've got the choir singing with some multimedia presentation and a special time of honor unto our country. And, of course, a beautiful message by our pastor that will follow. And so we have a great day for you in music at the church, but we also have some great time here on our radio channel today for you to hear some beautiful songs. Brother Treadway, what do we have coming up next?
0: Well, we're going to go right into God's Word Will Stand by the Inspirations.

0: That was God Bless the USA by our very own Jim Eatons right here at Maranatha Baptist Church. Tell you what, coming up now is going to be a little sermon clip from our pastor, Pastor Kevin Bartlett, and we're sure thankful for the preaching ministry of Pastor, and we're going to have a little clip of one of his sermons. I know that this will be an encouragement to you.
1: But I want us to think about the Lord and think about the awe-inspiring nature of our God. And He is worthy of our awe. And we'll talk about the Word, and then we'll make some application as to what it means to stand in awe of Jehovah God. Let's begin reading in verse 1 of chapter 33, the 33rd Psalm. Rejoice in the Lord, O ye righteous, for praise is comely for the upright. Praise the Lord with harp, sing unto him with psaltery and an instrument of 10 strings. Sing unto him a new song. Play skillfully with a loud noise. For the word of the Lord is right, and all his works are done in truth. He loveth righteousness and judgment. The earth is full of the goodness of the Lord. By the word of the Lord were the heavens made, and all the host of them by the breath of his mouth. He gathereth the waters of the sea together as an heap, and layeth up the depths in storehouses. Let all the earth fear the Lord. Let all the inhabitants of the world stand in awe of him. For he spake, and it was done. He commanded, and it stood fast. There is nothing, no one, no being, no entity, certainly no person, like our God. He is all powerful. He is all majestic. He is all wisdom. He is all understanding. He is all authority. Our God is truly awesome, truly awesome. And our reaction, when we have an appropriate understanding of who He is, can be distilled down to be in awe of Him. Standing in awe, to stand in awe there at the end of verse 8. Look at verse 8. Let all the earth fear the Lord. Let all the inhabitants of the world stand in awe of him. To stand in awe, to be under the obligation to worship him with reverence and holy fear. This, my friends, is the soul of worship. This is how worship begins. To recognize there is a God and we are not him. And he is worthy of our reverence. He is worthy of our fear. He is worthy of our submission. He is worthy of our adoration. Part of the sad weakness of the modern body of Christ, especially in America, is our diminishing view of God. The diminished view of God. We have a way too small view of God, his holiness, his power, his wrath, his knowledge. And part of that we understand is the nature of being his creature. And we don't have a formula, we don't have a format to process and much less explain and articulate how grand and glorious, how magnificent, how awesome our God is.
2: 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We also have a great choir that you'll enjoy today if you come, but enjoy them right now as the Maranatha Baptist Church Choir sings, How Great Thou Art.

0: You've just been listening to The Battle Hymn of the Republic by David Phelps. Now, the West Virginia Gospel Music Hour is brought to you by a partnership of four Kanawha Valley churches. And Pastor Tim, why don't you tell us a little bit more about our partner churches?
1: We are the Maranatha Baptist Church. We're located just north of Charleston off I-77, exit 111, and that's the Maranatha Baptist Church with Pastor Kevin Bartlett. Another church that is a part of our program is the Mount Pleasant Baptist Church, located over in the Elkview area, and their pastor, Tommy Bartlett, and then also one of our supporting churches is Roxalana Gospel Tabernacle with Pastor Josh Scarberry, and that's over in the Dunbar area off Roxalana Avenue, the Roxalana Gospel Tabernacle. And then over in the Kanawha City area, we have the Mount Olivet Baptist Church under the leadership of Pastor Gary Hall. As we head into our next set of songs, the one that I see coming up right now by the Gaither Homecoming Singers is a song called My Country Tis of Thee. A few hymns have carried the heartbeat of a nation quite like this one. It was written not in a grand hall or by any famous composer, but by a young seminary student who loved his country and his God. And it was impressed upon his heart to create a song for his country and for his God. And so in just a little bit, you're going to hear this as we remember the faith, the gratitude, and the courage that gave birth to one of America's most enduring songs of liberty. The year was 1831, and America was still young, barely 55 years old, a nation finding its voice among the great powers of the world. And we find this young man, Samuel Francis Smith, at the Andover Theological Seminary in Massachusetts, with a stack of German hymnals by his friend Lowell Mason, a pioneer of American church music. One melody caught his ear, the same tune that England uses for God Save the King. But instead of pledging loyalty to a monarch, Smith felt inspired to write words that honored God's gift of freedom for us. The hymn was first sung by children at a 4th of July celebration in Boston, and from that day forward, it became a national prayer, a song that united hearts with gratitude and in faith. Now, more than half a century later, in 1887, Dr. Samuel Francis Smith visited the Chicago Board of Trade. The trading floor was just very busy with men shouting bids and papers flying, and at that time, the pulse of commerce echoing through the Great Hall. And when someone recognized this elderly man in the gallery, word spread quickly. That's the man who wrote, "My Country, 'Tis of Thee." And the room fell silent. Hats were removed. And then without a conductor or a choir, voices start to rise together in song. My country, 'tis of thee, sweet land of liberty. That hymn filled the chamber. It reverberated off the marble walls and the trading post, a spontaneous act of reverence that reminded every man that was present there of the freedom and faith that is inseparable gifts. And so now, listen to the Gaither Homecoming Singers as they lift up their voices in song and in prayer of celebration of our nation. And my friend, I hope you enjoy the Gaither Homecoming Singers singing, My Country, 'Tis of Thee.

0: And that was God Bless America by Sandy Patty. Now, at this time, our pastor is going to bring a devotion, and I know it'll be a blessing to you. Get your Bible and something to take notes and get ready to hear the word of the Lord. Pastor?
1: Thank you, guys. Good morning, folks. We're so glad you're with us here this morning on the radio on this spectacular 250th anniversary of our nation. And what a grand and glorious history it has been, and we praise the Lord for that, and to look forward to celebrating throughout the day. It brings to mind a question: should Christians be patriotic? Is the church house a place to pledge our allegiance to the flag? Some folks think not. The First Amendment does call for the concept of a separation of church and state, not those words, of course. But the Constitution never suggests a separation of our country from God. It never suggests a separation of our nation from the Bible. In fact, the Bible is permeating through our founding documents and the additional writings of the founders. We'll talk about that some tomorrow in the service at Maranatha Baptist Church. Let's think about that patriotism for a moment. As Christian Americans, I submit to you that our patriotism should be, first of all, thankful. You know, it's a sin to be unthankful. And every American has much, much to be thankful for and to recognize God's hand of goodness, God's hand of blessing upon us. The Bible says in Psalm 106, verse 1, "Praise ye the Lord, O give thanks unto the Lord, for he is good, and his mercy endureth forever." And the Lord has certainly been very good to America over these 250 years. The Bible just reiterates over and over and over again that God's people are to be a thankful people, and certainly Americans have so much to be thankful for, perhaps more thankful we ought to be than anyone else, any other nation on earth. The Bible tells us in Ephesians 5, verse 20, that we should be giving thanks always for all things unto God and the Father in the name of our Lord Jesus Christ. Psalm 97, verse 12, "Rejoice in the Lord, ye righteous, and give thanks at the remembrance of his holiness." We thank the Lord. We should thank the Lord, especially as we consider our nation's birthday. Thank the Lord for God's blessing on our country. We should be praising the Lord for letting us, you and me, be part of this wonderful country and our families to be established here. We should be thankful for the sacrifices that have been given to preserve our country, the sacrifices of the men and women of the United States military, soldiers, sailors, airmen, and Marines, who have made significant sacrifices and shed blood so that we and our generations can bask in freedom and liberty. We should be a thankful people. That's a way our patriotism ought to be expressed. And then as Christian Americans, our patriotism should be prayerful. You know the challenge, the call from the Word of God, from 2 Chronicles 7:14, "If my people, which are called by my name, shall humble themselves and pray and seek my face and turn from their wicked ways, then will I hear from heaven and will forgive their sin and will heal their land." We certainly understand that our nation needs a healing of the Lord's hand. We need a national revival in our nation. We certainly need our country to look upward, as we did briefly after the 9/11 attacks so many years ago. We looked up, and we need to look up every day. We should be prayerful. The Bible encourages us, exhorts us. That's the exact Bible word, exhorts us to pray for the leaders in our government. 1 Timothy chapter 2 begins this way: "I exhort therefore that first of all," priority, "first of all, supplications, prayers, and intercessions, and giving of thanks be made for all men," verse 2, "for kings and for all that are in authority, that we may lead a quiet and peaceable life in all godliness and honesty. For this is good and acceptable in the sight of God, our Savior." Christian Americans should express our patriotism by our prayerfulness, praying for the leaders in our government, praying for a revival, as we acknowledge in 2 Chronicles 7:14, praying for the lost, That was the Lord Jesus' prayer request in the Gospel of Matthew. Pray ye therefore the Lord of the harvest that he would send forth laborers into his harvest field. Praying for the lost, praying for revival, praying for the leaders of our government. Our patriotism should be prayerful. Another thought is that as Christian Americans, our patriotism should be accountable. We should recognize the principle that the Bible extends to us. Luke chapter 12, verse 48, to whom much is given, much is required. We certainly have to be honest and say that the Lord has been generous to us in America. The Lord has blessed us significantly, and to whom much is given, much is required, the Bible says. We find ourselves complaining often about losing our rights and the erosion of our liberties, especially our religious liberties. Sadly, most of us don't utilize the ones we do have. We lament the fact that there's no organized prayer in public schools, but are we praying on the job in our public place? The ACLU may block the manger scene at the courthouse, but do

0: on display in our own homes, in our own neighborhoods. There are some places that you legally cannot give out tracts, but how many do you give out in the places that you still can do that? It seems the only thing that many Christians are committed to is apathy. As Christians, our patriotism ought to be accountable, recognizing that we have tremendous freedoms and we ought to use what we have. Yes, there is an attack on those freedoms, and yes, they are being eroded away, but are we exercising the freedoms that are still readily and openly available to us? Another thought about Christian patriotism in our nation, Christian Americans, our patriotism should be active. Active. We should be practicing it. We should be using it. We should engage in it. Our patriotism can be expressed when we go to the polls to vote. Our patriotism is expressed when we go to the public places of worship, the place of our choice. This is the very basic principle that the pilgrims came to America to put forward, the freedom of worship. Practice and engage in our patriotism by voting, by worshiping, by owning property, and to speak up on important issues. Speak up for righteousness. Speak up for the godly principles of life. The Bible says in Proverbs 14:34, righteousness exalteth a nation, but sin is a reproach to any people. And that would include the American people. Christian Americans should look at our patriotism to be expressed in how we record it and how we pass it on. Pass it on to our children, pass it on to our grandchildren. We ought to be open and speak proudly and boldly that we have a godly heritage in this nation, that we have a biblical heritage in our nation, that we have a Christian heritage. Oh, I know we've lost the moorings on all these things, and we are drifting and sometimes even surging away from godliness. But no one can deny with honesty, no one can look at an honest look at our nation's founding and say that we did not have a Christian, biblical, godly heritage. Of course we do, and many of these things are highlighted this weekend, and I'm thankful for that. As Christian Americans, our patriotism should be recorded. It should be passed on. It should be expressed and passed on to our children and our grandchildren. Psalm 145, verse 3 through 5. Great is the Lord and greatly to be praised, and his greatness is unsearchable. One generation shall praise thy works to another and shall declare thy mighty acts. I will speak of the glorious honor of thy majesty and of thy wondrous works. Praise the Lord for America. Praise the Lord. Thank the Lord that you and I get to live in the greatest nation this world has ever known. And there's nothing wrong with being patriotic. Patriotic. As Christian Americans, our patriotism should be thankful to God. It should be prayerful to the Lord. It should be accountable to what God has laid down for us in his word. As Christians, our American patriotism should be active, engaging in the liberties and freedoms that we still have. And it should be recorded and passed on to our children and grandchildren. Thankful to the Lord for our godly heritage, our biblical heritage, our Christian heritage. I hope you have a wonderful 4th of July weekend. If you don't have a church home, join us here at Maranatha Baptist Church. Our Sunday school begins at 9:30. Our morning preaching and worship service, very spectacular things are planned for that service at 10:45 tomorrow. God bless you and God bless America.
1: Thank you, Pastor Bartlett, for those encouraging words this morning. And you can hear more from Pastor Bartlett and the good folks at Maranatha Baptist Church, located at 1 Maranatha Acres on the north side of Charleston, off exit 111 off 77 North. And we're going to have a great day. So get out there and enjoy the celebration of our nation. Brother Treadway, what do we have left finishing up today?
2: Well, I tell you what, this next song is by the West Coast Baptist College Choir. And actually, I am in this recording. I got the opportunity to sing in the college choir. And so the next song you're going to hear is Nothing Ever Can, Nothing Ever Will by the West Coast Baptist College Choir. And then we'll wrap up with a great song by the Gaither Vocal Band, Let Freedom Ring.

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0: Welcome, friends, to Inspirational Truths, a time for exploring truths from God's timeless book. My name is Todd Price. I believe that song and the message for today will be a blessing to each of you. So with that in mind, it is my privilege to introduce to you the founder of Inspirational Truths, my father, Tom Price.
1: Well, greetings, friends. My name is Tom Price. I'm always excited to say it's Inspirational Truth time once again. And I greet you in the blessed name of Christ, my Savior. If he isn't yours, he can be. He wants to be. He came to be. Luke 19 and 20 tells us, "For the Son of Man has come to seek and to save that which is lost." Well, I hope this finds you well. I know without a doubt it finds you blessed. And Debbie and I are totally happy that you've chosen to tune in with us today. I continue without apology the series on how close are we. Now look, there's no way to tell. No way to tell, friend, the finality of days that we'll have here on planet Earth when the trumpet of the Lord shall sound and the church will go up. And I feel sorry for the people that do not believe that there is a pre-tribulation rapture. Look, friend, I'm a dispensationalist. I'm not a hyper-dispensationalist. I'm a biblicist is what I am. I'm fundamental, but I'm not a fundamentalist as far as belonging to that group. I belong to the Lord. I have the Word of God. I have the Spirit of God. I have the call of God on me. I believe that I do, or I wouldn't be speaking to you today. But friend, look, we can read the Word of God. The Spirit of God will teach us, and He'll lead us and guide us into all truth. He'll lead us and guide us into all truth. And friend, look, there's a day coming when the church is going to disappear before He's going to take His church away from the tribulation that is designed for the nation of Israel and the rest of the world, friend, to get Israel in shape to accept Him before He sets up His millennial reign. The Word of God tells us about this. So we're talking about how close are we. Nobody knows how close, but I'll tell you, I told you before, I'll tell you again, it must be closer now than any other time before. I make no apology. Now the book of Hebrews, or book of James, excuse me, chapter 7, the Word of God, well, I'll get it right in a minute, chapter 5, verses 7 and 8 says this, "Be patient, therefore, brethren, unto the coming of the Lord. Behold, the husbandman waiteth for the precious fruit of the earth, and hath long patience for it, until he receive the early and latter rain. Be ye also patient," he tells us that twice. "Establish your heart, for the coming of the Lord draweth nigh." Listen, friend, we're in such a time. Luke tells us, "We'll look up, lift up our head, for our redemption draweth nigh." How do you know that, preacher? All the things we've been talking about in the Word of God, friend, all of those things that point to the second coming of Christ, actually in His revelation, that don't point to the time that He's going to take His church out in the rapture, those things follow. All these signs point to Jesus coming back, friend, in the revelation. And there is a difference in the rapture of the church and the revelation of Jesus Christ. Never doubt that. There's a difference, but they're all part of the second coming of Christ. Now, don't have the time to say that. I don't know that I'll finish today, but if I don't finish today, I'm almost positive. I just got one more offering to make on this. How close are we? I thank you that have stuck with me. I hope it's been a blessing. I hope you learned something. I hope you've been refreshed with something, confirmed with something, challenged over something. But last week I was finishing up on anti-Semitism. And before I get back into that, my beloved's got one of my favorite songs. If it isn't my favorite one, you know what it is. It's entitled "Get Ready." And if you aren't ready, old sinner friend, I beg of you today, get ready. Sir, ma'am, if you're saved, you ought to get ready, because we're going to the judgment seat of Christ. I'll be back when Deb's done singing to begin my message. I love

0: it is, folks. He's going to call. He's coming back. The Word of God says He is. And look at John 14:3. Jesus' words Himself. He said, I go to prepare a place for you, and if or since I go to prepare a place for you, I will come again. Now look, that was the only reference in the Word of God, the second coming of Jesus Christ. I would believe it, but as I've told you many times at the beginning of this series, 318 times at least out of 260 chapters in 27 books of the New Testament, friend, tell us that Jesus is coming soon. One of my favorite subjects is talking about the return of Christ, and I continue with how close are we. Now, last week, if you were with me, if you've been listening and following us in this series, and I hope that you have, and I'm humbled that you have, by the way, Debbie and I are thankful. We're talking about anti-Semitism. Anti-Semitism, according to the book of Matthew chapter 24, is one of those marks of the last day. Jesus tells us when He's preaching His great sermon or His great Olivet Discourse, not the Sermon on the Mount, but His great Olivet Discourse to Peter, James, John, and Andrew, He said this. And look, this is all Jewish, by the way. This is all Jewish. Jesus, friend, listen, the Jewish Messiah, speaking to four Jewish men that He had chosen to be apostles for His church, looking at a city that was Jewish and a temple that was Jewish, and all that they were talking about, friend, listen, we all got to understand context and got to rightly divide the Word of God in the context we find things in. He said, "Ye shall be hated of all nations." And I've told you this before, probably close to a half a dozen times in this series, that Israel has never been referred, or the church has never been referred to as a nation. Israel's a nation. The church is a church. Israel's not the church. The church is not Israel. They're two separate entities. And God said to the nation of Israel, His chosen people, "You shall be hated of all men for My name's sake." Told you last week and the week before, dealing with this anti-Semitism. We'll do it quick and move on. Friend, people hate the Jews, and they don't even have any idea why. They hate them, and they've never met them. And I'm going to read something to you that I got in the mail. I've been reading the Friends of Israel Gospel magazine for years, since 1986, since my first trip to the nation of Israel. What a blessing that was. What a privilege it was. Listen, friend, I'm pro-Israel. Do you hear me? I am Christian Zionist all the way. Hey, bless God. God's got His promises. God's got His plan for the nation of Israel. And let me say it like it did last week. He ain't done with them yet. You go to the book of Romans, read what Paul said as God cast away His people, and he said, "God forbid." But listen, in this day and hour in which we live in, and I know I wouldn't lie back in the 40s when Hitler was trying to annihilate all the Jews in the world, and he had too many people that were helping him out. Look, in this day of increased knowledge, in this day you would think of higher education, we have higher that would result in higher abilities and thought and dealing with people and outcome on every hand. Anti-Semitism is not fading, but it's spreading. Listen to this, and I quote the following. During Operation Epic Fury, the Blue Square Alliance tracked more than 4 million anti-Semitic conspiracy theory social media posts online in just the first week of the conflict, generating more than 1 billion views globally, according to the Alliance report from April 15, 2026. He said the escalation in anti-Semitic context is visible not just in volume, but in severity. Dehumanizing language and surge in the opening days of the conflict and remain elevated throughout. If you remember Epic Fury is when under Trump's leadership, there was an open attack on Iran, and Israel, friend, helped prepare the way for that to happen. So look. I go back to this with 668% increase of posts comparing Jews, Israelis, and Zionists to animals and pests since the start of the war. At the same time, the report identified a growing trend in which Jew is used as a slur against non-Jews, deployed to discredit individuals without engaging their views. What we are witnessing, the article goes on to say, is not merely disagreement over policy or debate over Zionism. At its roots, there is hatred directed at the Jewish people themselves. And as our world becomes increasingly more secular, turning its back on God, His Word, and even basic moral truth, that ancient hatred finds more room to go. Scripture should not surprise us here. Those who have rejected the God of Israel will inevitably oppose what He loves and what He has chosen. Remember, I talked to you last week about why God chose the nation of Israel. Not because they were the greatest, not because they were the most, but because God loved them. And He knew He was going to do something through Him to benefit all the world. And the greatest benefit was Him sending His Son into the world for sinners like me and you. That means everybody from Arabs to Indians, to Japanese, Chinese, to Americans, Latinos. It means everybody on the planet of God's footstool. So because Israel has always stood. Here's why. Israel's always stood at the center of God's plan. It will always face the rage of those who oppose it. And here, if you're saved, say amen. Here's what I want to challenge you to do. Do what the Word of God commands us to do. Pray for the peace of Israel. Psalms 121 and 6. Pray for the peace of Israel. They shall prosper that love thee. That's what the Word of God said. Read the whole little psalm. It's one of those ascent psalms, and you'll be benefited by it. Now, by the way, I will not get done this week. I'll be back next week, but maybe even the week following that. But I got to move on. I'm going now from the rise of anti-Semitism and all of those things that went with that. You know what I was talking about? The reestablished state of Israel, the establishment of the capital of Jerusalem as the capital of the nation of Israel, and then the rise in anti-Semitism. So today I'm beginning another subject. How close are we? Well, let's look and see the kind of days that we live in. Now look, folks, I told you there's probably 150 things that I could have chosen from. I just followed the leadership of the Spirit. I listened to John Hagee preach a message just yesterday, the day before, on seven reasons that we ought to realize that Jesus is coming soon. He had some of the things I've had. He eliminated some that I've eliminated, and I didn't get some of His. We're not reading notes. Other men I've read, they have similar things and different. There's so much to draw from, but here's what God brought me to. How many of y'all believe we're living in Noah days? That's what the Word of God says in Matthew chapter 24, 36, 7, 8, and 9. But as the days of Noah were, so shall the days of the coming of the Son of Man be. For as in the days that were before the flood, they were eating and drinking, marrying and giving in marriage, until the day that Noah entered into the ark, and knew not, notice that phrase, and knew not, until the flood came and took them all away, so shall also the coming of the Son of Man be. Listen, friend, I'm going to tell you something. You know what? We're living in that day. We're living in a no-not generation. Do you remember a couple of weeks ago I made a statement that people are willingly ignorant of what they believe? I believe this book of 2 Peter chapter 3, it is, I don't remember the verse right now. I could turn to it, but I'm not going to, but it's early on in there. 2 Peter chapter 3, he said this. He said, of these things they are willingly ignorant of. In a day when knowledge is multiplying, in a day when knowledge is increasing in an amazing way, it's doubling almost every 12 hours. You mean to tell me that people don't know what the Word of God says about the last days? You telling me people don't know about the signs of the second coming of Christ? You telling me people don't have access to a King James Bible, something that's clear, that's been established, something that the church has stood on for over 400 centuries. I know there's a lot of different versions out there, but it's my opinion, if you don't have a King James Version, you're living under a strong disadvantage. You're not lost. You'll go to heaven and all these kind of things. But look, friend, I'm telling you, one of the reasons we're in the problem that we're in, all this disagreement, all this apostasy, all this trouble, friends, because we've abandoned, listen, friend, that one truth that God has given to us. And I know there's a lot of controversy over that. Somebody may turn the radio off on me because of that, but that's all right. I believe the NIV is not the inspired version or nearly the inspired version. And I'm just taking shots at you, but I do believe people ought to go back to the book that's been tried and proven. And friend, realize why God gave it to us and how we got it. And then realize, do a deep dive. And you don't have to do a deep, deep dive to realize these other variant versions and what kind of crazy, friend, listen, translation they came from. Oh, look, in Noah days. You know what it was before the flood? 1,600 years plus after the creation and man had gone downhill. Listen, friend, like I don't like greased lightning. You hear me? I mean to tell you, they started a monoistic God did society, believing in one God. And of the time that Noah's world got here, the thoughts of man's heart was continually evil. Now, I've never been able to identify this or find this to where that I'll say it, but I've had men, good scholars that I've read after, say that the days of Noah were very pornographic. Well, if that's true, friend, look, pornography is absolutely eating the life out of our nation, and it's eating the life spiritually out of so many hearts of men that are pastors and preachers and others. Friend, it's pathetic. You're talking about a danger. You're talking about a problem. You're talking about a cancer on the heart and the soul, and that's it. But the days of Noah, listen, friend, I'm going to give you the high mark of it for me. They were days like our days. Our days are like their days. I mean, to tell you, the thoughts of men's heart was evil continually. My Lord. And it was in a day, if you read chapter 6, that Hamas, that terrorism was really everywhere. That's the word. It's the Hebrew word where it's talking about violence filled the land. That word violence, friend, is the Hebrew word Hamas. Now, Hamas isn't the only terrorist group, but we know Hamas is a terrorist group. If you've forgotten about it, look back in Israel just a couple of years ago in October, maybe the 17th, 2023, and you'll see how savage that they are. But let me tell you something else. Let me tell you something else about them. You know what they were doing, and this goes along with Lot days too. They were more concerned about the here and the now than they are the then and the there. They're more concerned in this generation about getting what I want now, this have it your way mentality. You deserve a break today. Roy Loyal, you're worth it. I mean, to tell you even what a guy by the name of Joel Osteen, a lot of these other prosperity gospel preachers, name it and claim it, and your word of faith, speak it, that you can live your best now. You can have everything you want in this life. Come on, folks, we need to go back to the Word of God. That's why I say we need to go back to the old King James and get it. But listen now, that's what they're teaching. You can have it all now, immediately, friend. It's yours. Do you hear me? Yeah, it is yours. I mean, to tell you, to the point they're not concerned about eternal things. They have little or no concern about the things that are yet to come because they're so involved, wrapped up in the things that are presently going on. Want to get in the lust of their flesh satisfied, wanting to get it all here and now. God help us. I'm telling you, friend, I'm telling you, it's pretty amazing. But here's what I want you to get. Listen to the first three words in verse 39 of chapter 24 of the book of Matthew. And he says, and knew not. He said, now look, as in the days of Noah, before the flood, they were eating, drinking, marrying, and giving in marriage until the day that Noah entered the ark and knew not until the flood came and took them all the way. So shall also the coming of the Son of Man be. Now look, he's talking about really the revelation of Jesus Christ here. But I want you to know something. If they're going to be ignorant about that, they're going to be ignorant about the flood. Noah preached. He was a preacher of righteousness for 120 years. The Bible says that the days of man, I'll get it right in a minute, Genesis chapter 6, the days of man be 120 years. Now we don't know how long Noah built the ark. A lot of people say 120 years, and, well, they just make an application, may not be true. But we know that Noah built it. And in the day and the hour that he was building, he was preaching. Every time that mallet hit the ark, it was a message to get ready. It was a message that God was going to send judges. It was a message that God was going to rain, listen, judgment upon that population and creation. And listen, yet on the day, 7 days after God closed the door of that ark, Noah and his family, 8 people in there, and all of those clean and unclean animals on board, it began to rain. And people did not know until it was too late. Hey, people, listen, there's coming a famine in the land. It's already here, Amos said, not of hearing the word of God. Excuse me, not of hunger for bread and water, but of hearing the word of God. Isn't that something? We're there. Now look, here's why I understand that in the book of Amos chapter 8 verse 11. It's not that the word of God won't be available. It is. Good men preach good gospel. I try to do that, but people don't want to hear it. It's available. They're just not listening. They're able to get it, but they don't want it. Not only said, excuse me again, like it was in the days of Noah, so shall it be also in the days of Lot. You'll find that in chapter 17 of the book of Luke, verses 26 through 30. And you know what? The greatest, whether people like this or not, and I know we just come through, quote, Pride Month, the greatest identifying factor, and I may pick this up a little bit more next week because my time's running out, was homosexuality in Sodom and Gomorrah. It's undeniable, friend. It's undeniable. When you talk about Sodom and Gomorrah, anybody that has any kind of Bible sense, and there's less and less people that are having that in this day and in this hour. I want you to know, friend, if anybody has any kind of Bible sense about them at all, they know that down in Sodom and Gomorrah it was known for homosexuality. It's just that simple. Why did God judge it? Homosexuality. Was that the only sin down there? No, it was not. But that was the leading sin, the grossest sin, a perversion of what God had created man to be. Excuse me again, and there's the problem. It's a rebellion against what God's made men and women to be. That's exactly what it is. It's not what I want to be. I don't want to be what you wanted me to be, God. It's a rebellion against God, His wisdom, His knowledge. By the way, it's a choice. People would argue with me, and that's okay. Just because they say I'm wrong doesn't mean I'm not right. It's a perversion. Friends, what the Word of God says. You can read the progression of it in the book of Romans, chapter 1. If you're a Bible believer, and that's all I am, I just believe this great, blessed old book that God inspired holy men of God to write, that's proven itself over 6,000 years to be true. I'm not changing. I'm not giving it up, and I'll start right back here next week, friend. I'll start with sodomy, and I'll try to end with apostasy. How about that? I don't hate people, friend, that are homosexual. I'd love to see them saved and delivered, because darkness can overtake any of us. And I'm sorry for them. Look, I'd love them. I'd like to love them to the truth, but they've got to be willing to do what I had to do myself. Realize I was a sinner in need of a Savior. Be willing to call upon Christ. Be willing to repent of my sin, which forsake my sin. Change the lifestyle. Change my ideas about it and start living for Christ. If any man be in Christ, he's a new creature. Until the next time, may God bless.
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0: It's time for Words of Truth, presented every Sunday at this time by the Washington Street Church of Christ in St. Albans. Here's Minister Scott Pauley.
1: Good morning and welcome to the program. It's great to have you along with us this morning. This morning I want to talk about fellowship. The Greek word for fellowship is koinonia. It means fellowship, association, community, communion, joint participation, or the share which one has in anything. Some people misunderstand fellowship, though. Fellowship does not have to involve food. It's more than a potluck dinner at the church building. Fellowship does not even have to take place inside of a church building, but fellowship does involve others. And fellowship is a sharing, working relationship with each other as an ever-growing spiritual family. So how do we fellowship? Well, we can fellowship by eating together. We can fellowship by visiting one another, just simply being together and showing each other how we love each other and doing things for each other. But the question is now, who should we fellowship? If you turn to 1 John chapter 1, beginning with verse 1, we see that we must fellowship God. We read, "That which was from the beginning, which we have heard, which we have seen with our eyes, which we have looked upon, and our hands have handled concerning the word of life, the life was manifested, and we have seen, and bear witness, and declare to you that eternal life which was in the Father and was manifested to us. That which we have seen and heard, we declare to you, that you may also have fellowship with us. And truly our fellowship is with the Father and with His Son, Jesus Christ." Verse 4, "And these things we write to you that your joy may be full. This is the message we have heard from Him and declare to you, that God is light and in Him is no darkness at all. But if we say we have fellowship with Him and walk in darkness, we lie and do not practice the truth. But if we walk in the light as He is in the light, we have fellowship one with another, and the blood of Jesus Christ, His Son, cleanses us from all sin." So we must have fellowship with God. However, fellowship is twofold. We must fellowship with each other as well. Jesus prayed for our fellowship in John chapter 17, verse 11. "Now I am no longer in the world, but these are in the world, and I come to you. Holy Father, keep through your name those who you have given me, that they may be one as we are one." And we see that the apostles had fellowship with each other. In Acts chapter 1, verse 14, we read, "These all continued in one accord in prayer and supplication with the women and Mary, the mother of Jesus, and his brothers." And the apostle Paul urges fellowship in Colossians chapter 2 at verse 1. He says, "For I want you to know what a great conflict I have for you and those in Laodicea, and for as many as have not seen my face in the flesh, that their hearts may be encouraged, being knit together in love and attaining to all riches of the full assurance of understanding to the knowledge of the mystery of God, both of the Father and of Christ, in whom are hidden all the treasures of wisdom and knowledge." We must first have fellowship with God, and we must have fellowship with man. However, we must only have Christian fellowship with those who do the will of God. There are many religions in the world today, but just because people are religious does not mean that we can have Christian fellowship with them. 1 Corinthians 15:33 says, "Do not be deceived.

0: evil company corrupts good habits. And 2 Corinthians 6:14, do not be unequally yoked together with unbelievers. For what fellowship has righteousness with lawlessness, and what communion has light with darkness? See, light and darkness cannot exist in the same place. There's either darkness or there's light. We read in Ephesians chapter 5, beginning with verse 6, let no one deceive you with empty words, for because of these things the wrath of God comes upon the sons of disobedience. Therefore do not be partakers with them. For you were once darkness, but now you are light in the Lord. Walk as children of light, for the fruit of the Spirit is in all goodness, righteousness, and truth, finding out what is acceptable to the Lord. And have no fellowship with the unfruitful works of darkness, but rather expose them. For it is shameful even to speak of the things which are done by them in secret. But all things that are exposed are made manifest by the light. For whatever makes manifest is light. Therefore he says, awake, you who sleep, arise from the dead, and Christ will give you light. And just because someone calls themselves a Christian doesn't mean they are a Christian. 2 Corinthians chapter 11, verse 4 reads, for if he who comes preaches another Jesus whom we have not preached, or if you receive a different spirit which you have not received, or a different gospel which you have not accepted, you may well put up with it. You see, there are those who may be seeming to teach the truth, and they may be sincere about it. But Paul goes on in verse 13 and says, for such are false apostles, deceitful workers, transforming themselves into apostles of Christ. And no wonder, for Satan himself transforms himself into an angel of light. Therefore, it is no great thing if his ministers also transform themselves into ministers of righteousness, whose end will be according to their works. Jesus says in Matthew chapter 7, verse 13, enter by the narrow gate, for wide is the gate and broad is the way that leads to destruction, and there are many who will go in by it. In other words, make sure you follow the right path. There are those who won't, and there won't be very many who actually follow the right path. Jesus continues in verse 15 of Matthew 7, beware of false prophets who come to you in sheep's clothing, but inwardly are ravenous wolves. You will know them by their fruits. Do men gather grapes from thorn bushes or figs from thistles? Even so, every good tree bears good fruit, but a bad tree bears bad fruit. A good tree cannot bear bad fruit, nor can a bad tree bear good fruit. Every tree that does not bear good fruit is cut down and thrown into the fire. Therefore, by their fruits you will know them. People are going to try to fool us, and we cannot give in to Satan and his disciples, even if what they are teaching sounds reasonable. Just because they speak of Jesus does not mean that they're teaching the truth. We continue in Matthew 7, verse 21, not everyone who says to me, Lord, Lord, shall enter the kingdom of heaven, but he who does the will of my Father in heaven. Many will say to me on that day, Lord, Lord, have we not prophesied in your name, cast out demons in your name, and done many wonders in your name? And then I will declare to them, I never knew you. Depart from me, you who practice lawlessness. You see, we can't have fellowship with these type of people. If we accept their false teachings and have fellowship with them, we fall into the category of the people who will hear, I never knew you. Depart from me, you who practice lawlessness. Why would God have told us these things if they weren't true? Why would he have told us that there's going to be false prophets and those who try to distort the word of God? He wouldn't have told us that if it's not true. The fact is, we cannot turn a blind eye to those who teach anything contrary to God's will. And we just have to accept the fact that there are friends, co-workers, fellow students, and even family members in the denominational world that are lost. But we can save them by teaching them the truth. So where is fellowship found? Well, fellowship is found in the church. We read in Acts chapter 2 at verse 41, then those who gladly received his word were baptized, and that day about 3,000 souls were added to them. And they continued steadfastly in the apostles' doctrine and fellowship, in the breaking of bread and in prayers. Then fear came upon every soul, and many wonders and signs were done through the apostles. And now all who believed were together, and they had all things in common. And they sold their possessions and goods and divided them among all, as anyone had need. So continuing daily with one accord in the temple and breaking bread from house to house, they ate their food with gladness and simplicity of heart, praising God and having favor with all the people. And the Lord added to the church daily those who were being saved. And there is fellowship in worship. We read in Hebrews chapter 10, beginning with verse 19. Therefore, brethren, having boldness to enter the holiest by the blood of Jesus, by a new and living way which he consecrated for us, through the veil, that is, his flesh, and having a high priest over the house of God, let us draw near with a true heart, in full assurance of faith, having our hearts sprinkled from the evil conscience and our bodies washed with pure water. Let us hold fast the confession of our hope without wavering, for he who promised is faithful. And let us consider one another in order to stir one another up to love and good works, not forsaking the assemblies of ourselves together, as is the manner of some, but exhorting one another, and so much more as you see the day approaching. And there is fellowship in Christ. 1 Corinthians chapter 1 at verse 4. I thank my God always concerning you for the grace of God which was given to you by Christ Jesus, that you were enriched in everything by him in all utterance and all knowledge, even as the testimony of Christ was confirmed in you, so that you come short in no gift, eagerly waiting for the revelation of our Lord Jesus Christ, who will also confirm you to the end, that you may be blameless in the day of our Lord Jesus Christ. God is faithful, by whom you were called into the fellowship of his Son, Jesus Christ our Lord. And those who fellowship Christ are part of Christ's body. Romans 12, 3 through 5. For I say, through the grace given to me, to everyone who is among you, not to think of himself more highly than he ought to think, but to think soberly, as God has dealt to each one a measure of faith. For as we have many members in one body, but all the members do not have the same function, so we, being many, are one body in Christ, and individually members of one another. You're either part of the body or you're not. And there is only one body. Ephesians chapter 4, verses 4 through 6 says, there is one body, one spirit, just as you were called in one hope of your calling, one Lord, one faith, one baptism, one God and Father of all, who is above all and through all and in you all. Are you part of Jesus' body? Are you part of the church? There's only one way to have Christian fellowship, and that's to be a Christian. And based upon the plan of salvation that God has given us in order to become a Christian, one must, upon hearing the word of God, believe it to be true, repent of their sins, confess Jesus as Lord, and be baptized in water for the forgiveness of those sins. Any other way is not valid. You can't say a prayer and expect to become a Christian. You can't tell somebody else you want to become a Christian and expect that they can make you a Christian. Only following that plan of salvation will make you a Christian. Not just anyone can call themselves a Christian and be telling the truth. People were going to fool us. One man sat at a stoplight. The woman in front of him was going through papers on the seat of her car, and when the light changed green, she didn't go. A green light is not a suggestion, you know, it's more of a commandment, but she didn't notice it. When the light turned red again, she still hadn't moved. The man in the car behind her now started screaming obscenities and beating on his steering wheel. A policeman tapped on his windshield. "You can't arrest me for hollering in my car," the man said. The cop asked him for his license and registration, returned to his car, talked on the radio for a while, and finally handed the papers back. The driver protested. "I knew you couldn't cite me for yelling in my own car." The officer replied, "I didn't want to cite you for shouting in your car, but I was directly behind you at that light. I saw you screaming obscenities and beating on your steering wheel, and I said to myself, that man is out of control. He's going to hurt somebody. Then I noticed the cross hanging on your rearview mirror. The bright yellow Love is a Choice license tag, the Give Peace a Chance and Prayer Changes Things bumper stickers, and I was sure you must have stolen that car." You see, just because someone appears to be righteous doesn't mean they are. Who are you? Where are you? Are you with Jesus? Or are you with the world? Make sure that you're righteous. And if we can help you, let us know. My name's Scott Pauley. I'm the minister for the Washington Street Church of Christ at 601 Washington Street in St. Albans, West Virginia. 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
0: and then again at 6 in the evening for worship services. 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Remember, the Churches of Christ will never ask you for any money or anything in return. We just want to sit down and study the Bible with you. We thank you so much for joining us here this morning for Words of Truth.
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3: This time of blessing is a special encore from Revival Crusade, featuring the late Reverend Glenn Matthews. We air these messages in his honor and to remind you that the Revival Crusade ministry continues to shine God's light today.
4: I thought, oh, we're having a thunderstorm. I hear the thunder and realized I wasn't hearing thunder, but firecrackers and fireworks going off. It's a special time of the year. And thank God for the country. As messed up as it is, it's the best country in the whole world. And I've been in about close to 40 countries, and this one is exceptional. Hope you're having a good day. This is the Lord's Day, July the 3rd, 2016, broadcast number 2,855. Well, the mailing address is Revival Crusade, Post Office Box 145, Charleston, West Virginia, 25321. Again, P.O. Box 145, Charleston, WV, 25321. Now, in our 55th year of broadcasting on WCHS, if you want to be a part of the ministry, you send your gift payable to Revival Crusade. Let's go to the Lord in prayer, and then we shall look at Ezekiel chapter 14. Heavenly Father, may the Word of God go forth with clarity and conviction of the Holy Spirit and ministering to the people who hear, some who need to be comforted, encouraged, some who need to be confronted with their sin, some who just need to learn. There are some people here listening here today maybe know so much about you but don't know you. I pray that whatever the Holy Spirit speaks to the hearts of people, that those people would obey the leading of the Holy Spirit. We'll give you praise through Christ our Lord. Amen. The book of Ezekiel, chapter 14. It is a chapter of 23 verses. I have preached from this chapter before on the radio broadcast some years ago, but my mind came to it. I cannot get out of it, and so I just can't leave the thought about this chapter. And so we will look again at Ezekiel chapter 14, just by setting the stage. Ezekiel is a priest in Jerusalem who is taken along with thousands of other people into captivity in Babylon about 586 BC, There were three raids, 605, 597, and then the final siege and destruction of the city, 586 before Christ. Now, my personal opinion is that Ezekiel was taken into the captivity either in 605 or 597. But I know he prophesied about things in 597 that were going to come to pass in 586. And throughout this book, the Lord would pick him up, as it were, in the Spirit and transport him back to Jerusalem in those 11 years between 597 and 586. And he could witness what was going on in Jerusalem, go back and prophesy, preach, teach. He was eventually, according to tradition, killed by his own people. Drugged to death, dragged, I should say, behind horses in the streets, the cobblestone streets of Babylon, because they refused to hear his message. This is the book of Ezekiel. Exceedingly long book, apocalyptic, a lot of pictorial language in the book, but exceedingly important. As I read Ezekiel, I cannot but be overly impressed with how contemporary his writings are. His name, by the way, Ezekiel, means God strengthens, or the strength of God, or one whom God strengthens. And if you know anything about the captivity, this priest called to be a prophet in Babylon prophesied, preached, prophesied saying future things, preaching things that are contemporary to his age. And the amazing thing is how often not only Ezekiel, but all of these prophets speak things that are relative to our world in 2016. Chapter 14, Ezekiel. Then came certain of the elders of Israel and sat before me. Now here come the, quote, spiritual leaders of Judaism. In captivity, the prophet has been preaching to them. They come to see him. And the word of the Lord came unto me, saying, verse 3, Son of Man. And he calls him that throughout the book. Son of Man, son of Adam. These men have set up their idols in their heart. Put the stumbling block of their iniquity before their face, should I be inquired of at all by them. Speak unto them, say, thus saith the Lord God. And thus he begins to speak to the people who come to hear him. Not that they want to hear him in order to obey what God says through him. I think they come with contention and strife. There was no repentance on the part of the people to his message. From the 23 verses that comprise this 14th chapter, there are five major themes that are presented. Five of them. And no way I can cover them all today, but I will list all of them for you now. Chapter 14, the opening verses 1 through 14, refer through 13, speak of the sinful condition of the land. About half of the chapter is given over to discussion of the sin of the people. The second division is God's response to the people's sin. That will be in chapter 14, verse 14, 15 through 19. One, the condition of the people, their sin. Two, God's response to their sin. Number three is this peculiar naming, highlighting of three men. Three men, Noah, Daniel, and Job. And then the fourth thing is the preservation and deliverance of a remnant. And the final sentence in the chapter points out the righteousness of God's action. It is a phenomenal study. In the first part of the chapter, the condition of the people in captivity is that still that of sin, rebellion against God. And he said, these spiritual leaders, showing you the spiritual condition of the Jew, these people came to me, the prophet, the priest, and inquired of me. And, of course, when he told them what God had said, they rejected it. But the word of the Lord came to him. God said, these people have set up idols in their heart, not necessarily on the mantle over the fireplace, or not necessarily outside in the garden, but in their heart. Now, I state it again, one of the most impressive things to me in all of these prophetic books, Isaiah, Jeremiah, Ezekiel, Daniel, Hosea, Joel, Amos, Obadiah, etc., is how contemporary their statements are, how much they would be applicable to the situation in our world today. These people have set up idols in their heart. You don't have to be a wizard, a genius, to know that this country, USA, 2016, is an idolatrous nation. Not bowing down to a god of wood or stone, but a lifestyle that depicts idolatry because of how we live. It is idolatry. What is that? An idol? Idol is anything that stands between you and the living God. For some, it's careers. For some, it's hobbies. For some, it's possessions. For some, it's whatever. But it's so easy to become an idolater in the mind of God. When you love this world and the things of this world, lust of the flesh, desire of the eyes, pride of life, those things become idols. And it is ironic. They have set idols in their heart, but in their body they've come to hear the man of God. Can you not see the duplicity, the hypocrisy in this thing? God said, should I even be inquired of by them? Should I even hear what they're saying? This is the first half of the chapter. And God said, the person, verse 4, that, and I'm paraphrasing, the person that has put up these idols in his heart and comes to me, God said, he comes to me with a multitude of his idols, foolishly, thinking I don't know that the idols are there, I'm going to answer him according to his idols, that I may take the house of Israel in their own heart, because they're estranged from me through their idols. I'm going to answer them the way they live. They want to deceive me, make me think they're religious and right when they're idolatrous in their heart. I'm just going to answer it that way. Look at verse 6. Thus saith the Lord God, repent and turn yourself from your idols and turn your faces from all your abomination. God said, I will answer him and set my face against that man. Verse 8, and make him a sign and a proverb, and will cut him off from the midst of my people, and you shall know that I am the Lord. that phrase, ye shall know that I am the Lord, and generally followed with the Lord, that God that brought thee out of the land of Egypt, again and again and again, that they shall know that I am the Lord. And he said, I'm even going to let people go and pretend to be prophets and deceive the people. That's the way they want to live. I'm going to let them live that way. And for he said, verse 9, he said, if the prophet's deceived when he has spoken a thing, I will have deceived that prophet, stretch out my hand upon him, and will destroy him from the midst of my people, and they shall bear the punishment of their iniquity. But the purpose behind all this is verse 11, that the house of Israel shall no more go astray from me, neither be polluted any more with all their transgressions, but that they may be my people, and I may be their God, saith the Lord God. Here is the condition of the land. Religious externally, idolaters internally. Now, does that not sound like America, July the 3rd, 2016? It's current. I never cease to be amazed at it, how current the Word of God is. The sin has stopped God from hearing our prayers, that's verse 1 through 7, and the sin has stopped the voice of the true prophet, verse 6 through 10, and the prophet who is being heard is in all likelihood a false prophet.

line upon line, precept upon precept, the Word of God, as a rule of thumb, general rule in this country, has very little hearers. The man or men who are doing the great national meetings, having a great television audience, are for the most part false prophets. They skew, they twist the gospel, preach a gospel of no judgment, no hell, preach a gospel of no convictions, preach a gospel that says you can do whatever you want to do, and God wants you to be happy and healthy and rich. That's what is being promulgated. That's what's popular. That's what the big ministries are. And the man who preaches the Word of God, for the most part, has but few hearers. The land is given over to sin. The northern kingdom of Israel, 10 tribes, fell to the Assyrians because they were holy, W-H-O-L-L-Y, given to idolatry. 722 B.C., Assyrians took them captive in the capital city of Nineveh. 586, the southern kingdom, Judah, and the tribe of Benjamin were taken into captivity by the Babylonians because they were not wholly given to God. See America 2016, the sinful condition of the land. And if you don't see the downward fall of this country, I wonder, is your mind blind? And this past week, the President of the United States of America appointed a district judge, Sharia law enthusiast, Muslim woman, as a judge in one of the circuit courts, whose allegiance to the Quran far supersedes her allegiance to the Constitution of the United States of America, and yet sitting on the bench she will be with her hijab on, the scarf on her head, Muslim to the core, and yet a judge in judicial system, powerful person in America, and more Muslims appearing in the offices appointed by the President of the United States of America. Wake up, America. We are an adultery and an adulterous generation of people. And the twisted gay, lesbian, bisexual, transgender, now you can go in the United States military and then say, I want to be a woman, or I am a woman, I want to be a man, and good old United States taxpayers will pay for all of your surgery and your medication and all of that while you do a transposing from one gender to the other. Give me a barf bag. Can you not see the sin of the country? That's the first thing that takes up the first half of the chapter. But if you look in the middle part of the chapter, verse 12, God said, when the word of the Lord came again to me, Ezekiel, saying, Son of man, that's Ezekiel, when the land sinneth against me by trespassing grievously, then I will stretch out my hand upon it, break the staff of the bread thereof, and send upon it, and will cut off man and beast from it. He goes on to say that if I should bring a sword, verse 17, if I should bring a sword, or if I should bring pestilence, verse 15, if I should bring noisome beast, verse 17, a sword, verse 19, pestilence upon that land,
He said, I could bring the sword, the famine, the noisome beast, and the pestilence. God judges sin. Would that we would learn it, people. God judges sin in various forms. Famine, beasts. It speaks of violence. It speaks of people acting like animals. It speaks of violence in the streets. God could bring the sword, that's war, or God could bring pestilence, that's disease. Any of this beginning to sound familiar to you? Famine, upheavals in nature, as in floods, famines, earthquakes, volcanic, tornado, hurricane, etc. If I should bring beasts, danger in the streets, feel safe anywhere? Or if I should bring sword, war, and what has happened in Paris and Brussels and Istanbul is inevitably going to keep happening here. Anybody ever remember Sacramento? Anybody remember 9/11 2001? Anybody remember what happened at the gay bar in Orlando? We're going to see it coming to a town near you. Violence, war, pestilence, disease. Want to try the Zika virus? One disease after another, becoming more and more resistant to antibiotics. God can deal with people's sins in various ways. And I would submit to you, America is already undergoing the processes of the judgment of God. God can judge people in different ways. Also, God judges people in sin regardless who has committed it. It's the spiritual leaders in Israel who are coming in a show of religiousness to present themselves before Ezekiel, the prophet, the priest, and yet they don't repent. God judges sin regardless of who commits it. Let me give you a third little notation under this, God's response to sin. God judges, catch this, important. God judges sin in proportion to knowledge. The greater your knowledge, the greater your accountability for your sin. Jeremiah said, through the word of God to Jeremiah, Jeremiah said, God will judge you according to the fruit of your doings. Jeremiah 21, verse 14. Not according to the root or the bud or the blossom, but a judgment will come according to the fruit. Are we not reaping the whirlwind? As a people of God, as a nation, on this July 4th Independence Day weekend, somebody needs to say, America, repent, or else. And we're experiencing the or else. Well, there are five things that are discussed in this chapter. I've discussed but two of them. One, the sinful condition of the people. Two, God's response to people's sin. He has different forms, not limited to how he judges. And he judges regardless of who's committed the sin. And the judge's judgment is in proportion to knowledge. The greater the, and what nation, what generation of what nation has much opportunity for knowledge, for truth and error, for right and wrong, has had this generation? Judgment could be severe. Lord willing, on another broadcast, we'll look at the peculiar naming of three men, Noah, Daniel, and Job. Why would he name those three men?
We'll look at the preservation and deliverance of the remnant, and then at the righteousness of God's actions. Lord, bless the word. May there be people today repent and turn to Christ. 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My name is Glenn Matthews. Mailing address, Revival Crusade, Post Office Box 145, Charleston, WV. 1. 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

0: Is your heart right with God? It doesn't matter who you are, where you're from, what you've done, or how many times you've done it. 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
3: Well, we started thinking a couple months ago, knowing that this 4th of July celebration was going to be a little different than a normal one, as we celebrate the 250th anniversary of our country. And there's a big long name for what that is, but I'm not going to try to say it because I'll get it wrong. But nonetheless, we want to do something special. And so we thought, what can we do? You know, there's many things that we could do that anybody could do. Do some sort of public display, or we could have some sort of symbolic event, that sort of thing. But then the more we thought about it, the more we prayed about it, it was like, what is the one thing that we as believers can and should do that the general population really does not have access to? And that is to be people of prayer, to pray for our country. That is not optional, it's required. And so we want to use this, as we talked about on Flag Day. We gave you the little cards and the pens and all that. But particularly this week, these next 5 days until the 4th of July, we want to call us to special prayer for our country. And I thought that today we might look at an example of someone who prayed in a great time of national calamity for their country, and to see what God did through the power of prayer. And basically, just the simple idea, prayer absolutely works. It not only works because we see it in our lives, because sometimes our prayer answers are delayed, sometimes they're not real quick, sometimes the answer is no. But nonetheless, we find in the pages of Scripture, evidenced again and again, and particularly in this passage before us, you see it clearly, that God does answer prayer, does do amazing things. Now, I heard a pastor say this years ago, if you ever want to just make everybody feel uncomfortable, just talk about prayer. Because all of us, I don't think any of us feel like we've arrived when it comes to prayer. Our prayer life could be better. I am certainly in that category. I don't come to you as an expert, but I come to you as someone. I want to share with you what God says in this passage, and may encourage all of us to take a step, especially this week, to make a commitment to prayer this week. It takes place in the life of Hezekiah, and Hezekiah was king over Judah. You recall that the Israel split north and south, and this was a remnant. It also occurs 8 years after the northern kingdom, which is made up of the 10 northern tribes of Israel, after they had split off, but they were destroyed by the Assyrian Empire. So 8 years ago, they came in and just leveled their cities and took them captive. Now the same group of people, the same empire, is now knocking on their door and surrounding Jerusalem. And Hezekiah faces a dilemma. What is he going to do as king? And he does, in this instance, the right thing. I will tell you, if you read the previous couple chapters, the first time this happened, he did not do the right thing. He basically plunders all the gold and silver they can find in the treasury of the temple, give it to the Assyrians to just sort of, you know, be a bribe, to pay, you know, protection money, if you want to say it that way. They even took the bronze doors off the entrance to the temple itself and gave them as a tribute. Now they come again, and now they're accosting again, and they've come and delivered a letter, when you can see that in verse 8 and following, threatening that they're going to destroy Jerusalem, and don't think that your God is going to protect you and all of that. But he does the right thing, because indeed prayer does work. It says in verse 14, chapter 19, 2 Kings. And Hezekiah received the letter from the hand of the messengers and read it. And Hezekiah went up to the house of the Lord and spread it before the Lord. And Hezekiah prayed before the Lord and said, O Lord God of Israel, the one who dwells between the cherubim, you are God, you alone of all the kingdoms of the earth, you have made heaven and earth. Incline your ear, O Lord, and hear. Open your eyes, O Lord, and see, and hear the words of Sennacherib, that's the king of the Assyrians, which he has sent to reproach the living God. Truly, Lord, the kings of Assyria have laid waste the nations and their lands. They've cast their gods into the fire, for they were not gods, but the work of men's hands, wood and stone. Therefore, they destroyed them. Now, therefore, O Lord, our God, I pray, save us from his hand, that all the kingdoms of the earth may know that you are the Lord God, you alone. What an amazing prayer. And we're going to find some principles from it to help us. And more than just learning his words and learning the outcome, which you see later in the same chapter, I want us to think about his heart, what he says from his heart. What is this pattern that we could adopt even as we answer a call to prayer? As we pray for our country, that's what he calls us to do, and we do so because prayer matters. We do so because prayer accomplishes. We do so because prayer is not optional. It's commanded by God, and we'll look at that command to pray for our leaders and our nation and our authorities next Lord's Day, if he wills. But number one, let's see how he prays. Number one, pray in humility. He was the king, all right? So it says he received in verse 14 the letter from the hand of the messengers and read it. He went up to the house of the Lord. First thing he does, different than last time, he heads immediately to where God was. He heads to where God's presence was in the temple of God. Notice what he does not do. He does not call a cabinet meeting. Get all the big brains in here, and we're going to figure out something to do. He doesn't check in with his military leaders. How many fighting men can we put on the battlefield? What's the strategy? What's the battle plan? He doesn't bring in the economic experts. How much money can we scrape together this time to maybe keep them at bay? He simply takes the letter and marches over and lays it out before God. I love what it says in the end of 14, and spread it before the Lord. Now, it probably came as a scroll, so when it spread it out, it means just roll this thing out. Now, he could not go into the temple proper. He could not go into the holy place, or the Holy of Holies, because he was a king, not a priest. So somewhere in the outer courtyard, he comes, a very public setting, wherever the king is going, especially when the Assyrians are just down the road a ways and getting ready to siege Jerusalem, and maybe they already had laid siege to Jerusalem, but they knew that that was a threat. They're paying attention to what the king does, and he goes and he comes to the Lord. His humility is in view there, but the fact that he does not lean on his own resources, he does not try his own methodology, he does not do what he does last time, because it's already proven that that was of no lasting success. But he simply goes to where God is. He says something in the prayer, if you notice, in verse 15. And Hezekiah prayed before the Lord. He said, O Lord God of Israel, the one who dwells between the cherubim. Interesting use of phraseology here, because he had left his throne and headed here. Now, if you know anything about the tabernacle that originated this type of worship in the temple that was in standing that Solomon had built at this day, that there was an inner room, the most off-limits room. Only the high priest got to enter once a year on the Day of Atonement. It was known as the Holy of Holies. And that's where God dwelt, and he dwelt in a certain place because the only piece of furniture or item in that Holy of Holies was the Ark of the Covenant. It was a wooden box covered with gold and had a solid gold lid on it. And the top of that lid was known as the mercy seat because that's where blood was applied on the Day of Atonement, picturing the covering for sin, because the only thing that can cover sin is sacrificial blood. So nonetheless, on top of that were two graven-formed gold statues, you want to say it that way, of angels known as cherubim. And they had their wings stretched out toward each other, so their heads faced inward and their wings outstretched, picturing in golden earthly form the throne room of God where the angels attend, like you hear in Isaiah chapter 6 where it says these angels shell back and forth, holy, holy, holy is the Lord God Almighty. So it's in that place between the cherubim. Lord, you who dwell between the cherubim, Lord, you are there. In other words, this is God's throne on this earth in that setting. Now, God is everywhere present, but his special presence was there. God has, on this earth at that time, was ruling from that location. So what Hezekiah did was he got off his throne in the palace and went to God's throne before the tabernacle, the temple, I should say, facing the Holy of Holies, even though he's on the outside. He simply did this. He left his throne and went to God's throne. And that's a beautiful picture of humility. When we face things in our lives, when we face things as a country, when we face things for our families, the humility is to say, we cannot do this ourselves. We should leave our reckoning out of it, at least at the beginning. Not that we can't be active, and sometimes we do put feet to our prayers, and God calls us to do certain things. But our first resort, not our last resort, should be to go to the Lord in prayer. And how many times I have just really missed it, because it's like I tried A, B, C, D, and finally when I'm running out of letters, Lord, oh, I guess I should invite you into this situation. I say that to my shame. But nonetheless, that's where what he does it right this time. Lord, here it is. I'm coming to your throne, leaving my throne. I'm not ruling. I'm not in charge. And you think about how many thrones we kind of have erected in our own minds of things that we're in charge of and things that we're capable of and things that we want to do and things that we think should be done a certain way. And we have our own little sense of ruling and entitlement. But in this moment, he comes and says, Lord, I have no entitlement. I have no way out. I just come and I lay this before you. I come before your throne. Humility. Humility is something that always is something we should be aware of, and it's opposite, if you will, of pride and thinking we can do things ourselves. Lay it aside and come before him in prayer. Secondly, we need to pray with complete honesty. I love how it says, he spread it before the Lord. Lord, I want you to take a look here. You know, God already knows everything, but here, take a look. And basically, that's what he says in verse 16. Incline your ear, O Lord, and hear. Open your eyes, O Lord, and see, and hear the words of Sennacherib. I want you to hear. Look in, eavesdrop. And then he names names. Sarat Sennacherib, as he says in that verse. And he calls him out by name. And he says, which he has sent to reproach the living God. We'll come back to that concept of who's picking the battle with whom here in just a moment. But nonetheless, he lays it out. Lord, this is the situation I am. Lay it out. God invites us to do the same. Whatever our burdens, whatever our cares, just lay it out. Now, the problem that we face, a danger that we face, because we are people who do pray often, we are people who do pray regularly when we're in church or when we're having a meal, when we're doing something spiritual, we say our prayer and we have this tendency sometimes just to go into autopilot mode. And a prayer comes out. We say the right things and we say the things over and over again, and somehow there's a disconnect between the honesty of our hearts and what we're saying with our mouths. And I plead guilty to that as well on occasion. Lord, just help us to take that moment to pause. Help us that moment to realize that I need to honestly express what's going on. Nothing held back, nothing in reserve. Not worried about if it sounds prayer-like or not, but to lay it before the Lord. The great news is God's big enough to take our burden. In fact, he invites us to place our burdens on him. He invites us to take what we are facing and say, Lord, here it is, and he's willing to accept them. There's no challenge too big. There's no hole too deep. There's no enemy that's too strong. There's nothing that's too fearful that if God has given it, that he can handle it. That's true for our country if we would be a people who would turn from our pride and as a people and put our faith in God. And we as God's people need to be the ones who set that example. We're the ones who can petition the God of heaven for the needs of our country. Complete honesty. Lay it before the Lord. You can tell him anything. Number three, we need to pray with reverence. I love how he respects God and honors God. He begins in verse 15. O Lord God of Israel, the one who dwells between the cherubim, speaking of his holiness and his uniqueness. You are God, you alone. Now there's this picture of all these rival gods and all this that you talk about in just a moment, but you're God. He recognizes that God is God. He is the Lord God of all things. And he goes on to say this, you're God, you alone, of all the kingdoms of the earth. You know, all the kingdoms of the earth had their gods. They had their deities, they had their statues, they had their idols. Sennacherib has his, and as you'll find out later in this chapter, they don't help him much. But nonetheless, everybody had their gods. But he said, you alone are the God. You alone are the God that we can serve. Everything else is false. Everything else is fictitious. Everything else is frail and impotent. And then he says this in the end of 15, you have made heaven and earth. all these kingdoms that populate the earth, and all these places that have thought they were big stuff. And then Assyria, this ascending kingdom to the north, is now coming south, and they're on the doorstep of Judah and Jerusalem. They have defeated everybody in their path. In fact, one of the realities is that back in the 1800s, they excavated in Nineveh, which was the capital city of the Assyrian Empire, and they excavated, it was not the throne room of the Sennacherib, but it was sort of the waiting room where you would wait if you were going in to see the king, kind of the anteroom or the lobby, that sort of thing. One of the things they've dug out, and you can go online and see these, but surrounding in a circular wall all the way around were these big stone tablets, I mean like 24 by 8 feet, I mean large things, and engraven into them was depictions of all of the might of the Assyrians. In fact, this whole set of panels depicts the fall of Lachish, which was a city north of Jerusalem that fell to the Assyrians. And it pictures Sennacherib and all of his glory. It pictures all their chariots and all their warriors, and it pictures the people they defeated being carried away captive and all that sort of thing. So if anyone came to the king of Assyria, they would come in, and you would stand there while you're waiting to have your

And you outrank everybody. You trump everybody. You're above everybody. And Lord, I come to this place in my reverence of recognizing that you're the creator, you're the only God, and I honor you as such. He talks about in verse 16, listen to me. And notice how what he says in the end of verse 16, has sent to reproach the living God. Reverence is the fact that God is the creator. God is the only God. God is the one who is living and active in their life. And then he says in verse 19, now therefore, O Lord, our God, I pray, save us from his hand, that all the kingdoms of the earth may know that you are Lord God, you alone. The Lord Jesus taught us to pray by what we sometimes call the Lord's Prayer. Our Father who art in heaven, hallowed be your name, holy be your name, reverent be your name. We start with that as a basis. We treat him as God. Sometimes in our prayer life, we kind of skip over that one because we want to get to our laundry list of needs, which God is able to hear and welcomes. But nonetheless, may we just be people who take that moment, may I take that moment, and just simply say, Lord, I'm talking to you, the God who made everything, the only God that is, the God that does the things that we see, and God that will do the things that you see fit in today's world as well. Come and lay it before him. Come reverently before him. Hezekiah gets an A+ on that. And then there's this aspect that he comes in faith. Notice how he prays. He says in verse 17, truly, Lord, the kings of Assyria have laid waste the nations in their lands, excuse me. Every nation so far has come up against this mighty army, this mighty throng, and they have fallen in defeat. That is true. That was true. History outside of the Bible confirms that as well. He says that is true. But and there's what you've done to them. And you've cast their gods, those nations that were defeated, into the fire. Why? For they were not gods. Obvious, plain. But what a point that was missed by so many in that day and even in our day. It says they were the work of men's hands, wood and stone, therefore they destroyed them. This reality is indeed that I'm counting on you to do something different. The law of averages would say that Judah didn't stand a chance. The law of the estimation of military might would say Israel didn't stand a chance. What they knew by looking out over the walls of Jerusalem said they didn't stand a chance. But when you look upward and see what God can do, we know a different story. And here's what he does. He asks God specifically for something in verse 19. Now therefore, O Lord, our God, I pray, save us from his hand. Save us from the hand of this king that's destroyed all these other lands and all these other cities and all these other nations. I'm asking you to save us. He doesn't dictate how God will do it, because he probably doesn't have any clue how God will do it. But he just says, Lord, I know you're able. And he puts it there in faith. Sometimes we struggle with faith. Sometimes we are retarded in our prayer life because can we really trust God? Maybe I'm not seeing him do something, or I pray for something he didn't answer in the positive or hasn't answered yet. Well, our confidence doesn't need to come from our experience alone. Our confidence can come from what we read in the pages of Scripture. As Paul wrote, faith comes by hearing, and hearing by the word of God. There's a connection between our study and our reading of the Scriptures and our prayer life. It's linked together. We pray in accordance with the Scriptures. We pray informed by the Scriptures. Sometimes we can actually pray the Scriptures because that's what generates our faith. And as we read along through the Bible and we come to stories like this and so many others that you see in the pages of Scripture where God steps in and does something amazing, something profound, something that only God can do, indeed we see that he is worthy of our trust and our confidence. Peter writes that we are to cast our cares upon him, for he cares for us. I love that phrase of cast. Just throw it. You got a burden, just toss it over on his shoulders. Leave it there. He's big enough to handle it. That's what Hezekiah does. And what a testimony that would, what a living testimony would be to all the people that watched him pray. What's the king going to do? Are we all going to die? Is he going to surrender? Are we going to be slaves? Are we going to be ruined? Is he going to fight a futile war against the Assyrians? What's he going to do? He comes before God and lays out the letter and prays this prayer. By the way, that's all he does. That's all he had to do because God is able and worthy of the faith that was invested in him by Hezekiah and others. One more thing we want to add to our list, and that's simply this. We need to pray for God's glory. Did you notice how Hezekiah forms his appeal and his argument? Not, I need help. I'd like this. Take care of me. But he frames it for what God can benefit.

0: benefit from it. He begins back when he says in the end of verse 16, where he talks about, hear the words of Sennacherib, which he has sent to reproach the living God. Lord, you're the one who's being insulted here. Sennacherib does not believe that you're big enough or God enough to save us. He believes that we're just another one of those false God-believing people. And he's reproached you. He says in verse 19, therefore, O Lord our God, I pray, save us from his hand, that all the kingdoms of the earth may know that you are the Lord God, you alone. I imagine this story got out. It's interesting and by the way, they kept meticulous records, and many of them have been found. We know that according to the Assyrians, they came to Jerusalem, they laid siege to Jerusalem, and suddenly they left without ever fighting Jerusalem. And some scoffer said, well, that must mean that this miracle we're going to read in a moment must not have happened. Well, if it happened, the king of Assyria would probably just sort of make sure that was extracted from the record, okay? But the fact was they came and they went without a defeat of this city. And then he says this in the end of verse 19, that all the kings may know that you are the Lord God, you alone. Let this be something that the nations would know, our enemies would know, and something that our own people would know, that you are the Lord God. Would that we lived in a land that it was the majority view rather than the minority view, that we do trust in the one true God. It's amazing how so many of our forefathers and those early founders of our country were people who at least gave recognition to the fact that God was blessing and God was to be trusted. And when they were signing the Declaration of Independence and those other documents, they knew that they were putting their lives on the lines and they were trusting in God to preserve them. And they believed that the freedom that we enjoy even this morning, we get to come here and no one's outside, there's no government authority telling us not to come or what we can say or not do. We have this freedom because they believed that those rights were given by God, not by some king or some political system, but these are rights given to us by God and they cannot be trampled on. We're going to form a country that believes in this set of rights that are given to us by our Creator. So that's what we pray for and that's what we long for. It'll be a testimony for us and for all who are on the outside. So you got to hear the rest of the story, right? After he's done praying in verse 19, Isaiah shows up. That's the same Isaiah who wrote the book of Isaiah. By the way, this story appears 3 times in the Bible. It appears here in 2 Kings. It appears, remember, you know, 1 and 2 Chronicles kind of overlap 1 and 2 Kings and so forth. So you would expect it there. So that's twice. But Isaiah in chapters 36 and 37 of the book of Isaiah, he recounts this same story as well. 3 times, same story. Maybe God wants us to really hear it, do you think? We're going to run into it 3 times as we read through our Bibles. But Isaiah shows up in verse 20 all the way through 34. He gives this message from God to encourage Hezekiah and the people, and tells them they're going to be victorious. Then in verse 38, we see the rest of the story in regard to the answered prayer. Let me read it. Verse 35. And it came to pass on a certain night that the angel of the Lord went out and killed in the camp of the Assyrians 185,000. And when the people rose early in the morning, there were the corpses all dead. I can't imagine a group of people being 185,000. So there was a larger group. Not everybody was slain, but enough was slain that they weren't going to go forward in battle. And they took the story back and they headed back north to Assyria. But 185,000 through, it says simply this, the angel of the Lord went through. Hezekiah never fired one arrow over the wall. There wasn't one chariot that rode through the gates of Jerusalem. There wasn't one thing they did. They just simply trusted God and God acted. So that all the kingdoms of the world may know, and even our kingdom today, our land today, our nation today would know, if we would give credence to it, give attention to it, that there is a God in heaven. There's one God, and him alone, and that's the one to be served. And then the rest of the story, it says, so Sennacherib, the king of Assyria, departed and went away, returned home, and remained at Nineveh. Now it came to pass, as he was worshiping in the temple of Nisroch, his God, interesting, you know, all these other gods we defeated. We're going to defeat your God too. God, show that you're the only true God. Now he's worshiping his God. See how much protection his God presents. In the temple of Nisroch, his God and his son Adrammelech and Sharezer struck him down with the sword, and they escaped into the land of Ararat, and Esarhaddon, his son, reigned in his place. He's in his temple, worshiping his God. 2 of his sons come in and assassinate him. End of story for Sennacherib. God is able to protect his people. God is able. I'll end with this phrase, and then I want to give an appeal to all of us. Effective prayer is not primarily about finding the right words. It's about bringing the right heart to God. A heart of humility, a heart of honesty, reverence, a heart of trust, faith, if you will, and a heart that's desirous to see God's glory fulfilled. Back on Flag Day, we gave you all a little card like this and a little pen with it. There's still some of the cards, still a few of the pens left. They're on the tables out there. Get one if you haven't. But there's five different things that we're calling for us, and we're calling all of our people to pray for each day. There's one for each day. To pray for those things starting tomorrow. So the 5 days leading up to our celebration on the 4th of July. Because we as God's people can pray. And we can pray with honesty. We can pray with the clarity that the one God that we serve is the real God. And we're also going to give you another help to do as well. If you're part of our email newsletter at Connection Point, you'll get this in the morning. If not, you can go to our website or any of our social media. You'll see the same thing. But at 10 o'clock each morning, next 5 days, we're going to release a little video that you can watch, talking about a little bit about our heritage of being a people of prayer in America, and also reminding us to pray for each of these things each day. So you can join in that next 5 days, and we hope you'll be part of that. But most of all, let's be people who pray. Now, if you're here this morning, you've never trusted Christ, your Savior, we'd like you to join this band of believers that prays. We're not perfect at it. We're far from it, but we want to be people who pray. And you can join this band by realizing that what separates you from God is sin. All of us have sinned and come short of the glory of God. The wages of sin is death. That's what had to be paid for, and Jesus' death paid for it through his shed blood on the cross. All that awaits for us is the gift of God, which is eternal life. And that's granted because we believe in him. This might be the morning that you need to put your faith in him, to say, I'm going to stop everything else and just come to this moment where I say, Lord, I believe that Jesus died for me, that somehow pays for my sins. And Lord, he rose again the third day, and I believe that to be true. And I accept that your promise is that I will receive eternal life and have my sins forgiven. And I'm going to start a new relationship with you, a new walk with you. You can do that in the privacy of your own heart. If you'd like to talk to me after the service, I'll be around, or any of our pastors, Christian friend or family member, but love to have that conversation with you if you need a few more questions answered or you need to know how to do that. But don't put off taking that step of faith. And for those of us who are people of faith, let's pray. Let's follow the example of Hezekiah. Let's improve where we're going in our prayer life, in our time before the Lord. And let's pray to him right now. Father, thank you for your word. Thank you that you show us through this amazing account, indeed, that this one man who believed you, humbled himself, trusted you, who prayed, who worshiped you, Lord, you did an amazing thing for their nation. We live in a day when there's many things that trouble us about our world, our land, our communities. So, Father, we just pray that we would answer this call, that these next 5 days that we would really pray for our nation, to lift up our voices to you. And Lord, may that not be just us as a congregation, but may your people be stirred to do that all across this land. That people, we'd pray that people would come to Christ, that our leaders would be open to your leading, that which is right and clearly right would be supported, and that which is clearly wrong would be rejected. Lord, we just pray that you would draw us as a people to yourself as you would see fit.
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In a moment of self-doubt, I once went to my father for advice. I explained my situation and why I wasn't sure I could accomplish what I had set out to do. He listened intently and then responded, "If not you, then who?" I took those five words home with me and thought of them often. It's now been many years since he shared that counsel, but it has never left me. The question my dad asked that day, "If not you, then who?" wasn't meant to suggest that I was the only one who could accomplish my goal. But it was meant to remind me that even when challenges seemed daunting, I could embrace the task and move forward with faith. We each face moments in life when we know action is required, yet find ourselves standing at the edge of the proverbial high dive, asking, "Can I really do this?" Well, it's in these moments that we can look to God, our Father in heaven, and receive His loving, stabilizing reassurance. Whether beginning a new journey or starting over for the 100th time, whether pleading for a softer heart or striving to turn a wrong into a right, we will find that as we turn to God in our decisions, we are filled with His Spirit and His assurance, giving us the confidence to move forward in the direction He would have us go. Once an orphan and later a queen, Esther found herself in a dangerous predicament. A decree had been issued to destroy all the Jews in the land. Esther, a Jew herself, was urged by her cousin Mordecai to go before the king and plead for her people. But to do so uninvited was punishable by death. Mordecai urged her again, saying, "Who knoweth whether thou art come to the kingdom for such a time as this?" His question was another way of asking, "If not you, then who?" Esther did act. She valiantly approached the king, trusting that God would preserve her and her people. Hidden things came to light. Her people were spared, and her quiet courage changed the course of history. At one time or another, we all are come for such a time as this. In those moments when we know we must act yet feel fear and self-doubt, may we remember the simple counsel, "If not you, then who?"

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Until we meet again, may peace be with you this day and always.

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2: 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You can find us at the corner of Virginia Street and Leon Sullivan Way in Charleston. 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

0: Good morning, and welcome. We appreciate your taking time to worship with us, whether you're watching via live stream or listening on the radio. We also want to welcome Julie and Joe Janish, providing our music today. Please fill out the friendship pad as I highlight a few announcements so you may greet the folks who are worshiping with you. We have a couple of pairs of noise-canceling headphones for children or youth who may be sensitive to loud noises during worship. You may find them in the back of the sanctuary. I want to thank Maureen and everyone who made it possible for me to serve our General Assembly this past week. While the election didn't turn out as I hoped, I shared the good news of some of our churches in West Virginia, and I had over 700 people respond to a post I called Celebrating Small Congregations online, and those were stories about our churches. I also had several conversations with folks in Milwaukee about the good work Presbyterians are doing here in West Virginia. So, you know, maybe we moved the needle that much, but it was a good week. I am sure several of you have questions about the actions taken by the assembly. I am happy to visit. Just send me an email. In the meantime, you can also go to the Presbyterian News Service or Presbyterian Outlook for more information. Those would be the best sources to find out really what happened and some of the background. But it was, again, it was a good week, but I'm happy to talk with folks. The meal train for Susan continues. We are grateful for all the support she and Greg have received. If you'd like to help, there's more information in the green sheet this week. We have a couple of new resources for families, or if you're unable to be with us on a Sunday morning. We've updated our children's guide to worship to help our families teach their children about worship. We've also started a monthly resource, Faith Threads for Families. It's a resource to help families weave their faith into their daily life. We also have our Taking Home Faith resource, which some of you have already started to use. You can find more information about any of these helpful resources in the green sheet. We have a couple of church family activities coming up. Next Sunday, we're going to have popsicles in the park. We'll gather at Cato Park from 2 to 4 for popsicles and playtime. You can bring your dog because the dog park is right there. We'll provide the popsicles. On Saturday, August 8th, we'll be going to watch the Dirty Birds, and that's always a fun time. Reminder, there are no home communions at Edgewood Summit today. And then the Women's Book Study will start a new book on July 15th, From Widows to Warriors, Women's Stories from the Old Testament. And then finally, I would direct your attention to the insert about Ellie Hoblitzel's senior violin recital, which will be here next Saturday. God is good. All the time. Let us prepare our hearts to worship.
1: The winter is past, the rain is over and gone. The flowers appear on the earth, the time of singing has come. We come giving thanks for the beauty of creation, the blessings of community, and the freedoms we enjoy. We come to worship the God of all nations and all peoples. Come, all who are weary and carrying heavy burdens. Christ offers rest for our souls. Let us worship God. God of every nation and every generation, we thank you for the gifts of life, liberty, family, friendship, and faith. Through every season, you have guided your people and sustained your church. Fill us with gratitude, humility, and courage. Teach us to love our neighbors, seek the common good, and follow Christ faithfully. We ask this in his holy name. Amen.

Beloved, God has blessed us with life, liberty, and love. Yet we often fail to live as people of grace. Trusting in God's mercy, let us confess our sins. Merciful God, we give thanks for your many blessings, yet confess that we often take them for granted. You call us to love our neighbors, seek justice, and trust your future. Yet we too often cling to prejudice, remain silent in the face of wrong, and give ourselves over to fear. Forgive us when we place our confidence in human power rather than your grace. Renew us by your Spirit, that we may walk humbly, love generously, and serve faithfully. Amen. Beloved, Jesus says, "Come to me, all you that are weary and carrying heavy burdens, and I will give you rest." In Jesus Christ, we are forgiven. In Jesus Christ, we are made new. In Jesus Christ, we find rest for our souls. Thanks be to God.

peace of Christ be with you. Let us greet one another with a sign of our reconciliation in Christ Jesus.

Our first reading is from the Song of Solomon, chapter 2, verses 8 through 13. Listen for the word of God. The voice of my beloved, look, he comes, leaping upon the mountains, bounding over the hills. My beloved is like a gazelle or a young stag. Look, there he stands behind our wall, gazing in at the windows, looking through the lattice. My beloved speaks and says to me, arise, my love, my fair one, and come away. For now the winter is past, the rain is over and gone. The flowers appear on the earth, the time of singing has come, and the voice of the turtle dove is heard in our land. The fig tree puts forth its figs, and the vines are in blossom, they give forth fragrance. Arise, my love, my fair one, and come away. Our second reading is from Romans chapter 7, verses 15 through 25a. I do not understand my own actions, for I do not do what I want, but I do the very thing I hate. Now, if I do what I do not want, I agree that the law is good. But in fact, it is no longer I who do it, but sin that dwells within me. For I know that the good does not dwell within me, that is, in my flesh. For the desires to do the good lies close at hand, but not the ability. For I do not do the good I want, but the evil I do not want is what I do. Now if I do what I do not want, it is no longer I who do it, but sin that dwells within me. So I find it to be a law that when I want to do what is good, evil lies close at hand. For I delight in the law of God in my inmost self, but I see in my members another law at war with the law of my mind, making me captive to the law of sin that dwells within my members. Wretched person that I am, who will rescue me from this body of death? Thanks be to God through Jesus Christ our Lord. This is the word of the Lord. Thanks be to God.

Amen. Our gospel reading this morning is from the Gospel of Matthew. But to what will I compare this generation? It is like children sitting in the marketplaces and calling to one another, "We played the flute for you, and you did not dance. We wailed, and you did not mourn. For John came neither eating nor drinking, and they say he has a demon. The Son of Man came eating and drinking, and they say, 'Look, a glutton and a drunkard, a friend of tax collectors and sinners.' Yet wisdom is vindicated by her deeds." At that time, Jesus said, "I thank you, Father, Lord of heaven and earth, because you have hidden these things from the wise and the intelligent and have revealed them to infants. Yes, Father, for such was your gracious will. All things have been handed over to me by my Father, and no one knows the Son except the Father, and no one knows the Father except the Son and anyone to whom the Son chooses to reveal him. Come to me, all you that are weary and carrying heavy burdens, and I will give you rest. Take my yoke upon you and learn from me, for I am gentle and humble in heart, and you will find rest for your souls. For my yoke is easy and my burden is light." The word of the Lord. At this time, I would invite our children to come forward.

0: it's all good. And do you know what? There are a lot of adults who feel just like you do. They will be much happier in about half an hour. Good morning.
1: Good morning.
0: All right, that's good. We'll take that. Have you all heard of Miss Rachel? Is that a name that you know? Adults, have you heard of Miss Rachel? Some of you? I know Margie has heard of Miss Rachel. If you are around children now, she is a very popular person, songstress, and I think does some lovely things. Our family actually prefers her over Danny Go, but that's another story. We're not going there. Well, no, it's all good. I mean, if you like Danny Go, go for it. The reason I mention Miss Rachel is because I do think there are a few folks who remember another person who used a lot of songs, Mr. Rogers. Now, everybody out there has heard of Mr. Rogers. Have you all heard of Mr. Rogers?
1: Kind of.
0: Well, Mr. Rogers was a Presbyterian minister from Pittsburgh. And he had a show for children on TV. And it taught many of us how to be better people, how to love ourselves, and how to love our neighbors. And he used to have songs too. And one of the songs was, now I'm going to forget all of them. It's a beautiful day in the neighborhood, a beautiful day in the neighborhood. Would you be mine? Could you be mine? So it was all about creating a neighborhood, a community. That was really important. There was another song. It started off, "It's you I like, every part of you." And it would go on because sometimes, whether we're children or whether we're adults, there are things about ourselves that make us uncomfortable, maybe things that we don't like, and it's hard for us sometimes to love ourselves. We wish we were stronger, or we wish we were smarter, all those kinds of things. But Mr. Rogers made it clear that that wasn't important. Whoever you are, he said, it's you I like. And there was one more I was going to share. It's you, I care about it. Beautiful day in the neighborhood. It escapes me. But you get the point. He had several songs that helped us be good people, help us love each other, and help us love our neighbors. And the reason I wanted to share that is because I think he got a lot of his songs from Jesus. Jesus told us to love our neighbors as we love ourselves. Even people we find it hard to like, we're supposed to love them. Jesus told us to love God. Jesus told us to celebrate our community, to care for one another, to be kind, to forgive. And a lot of those things are in Mr. Rogers' songs, too. So I wanted to share that with you, that it is important for us to have a song. One of the maybe most important songs is one that I think we can all sing, and it's called Jesus Loves Me. So why don't we close our time together? That will be our prayer. And hopefully all of the congregation will join us. We even have accompaniment.

I hope you have a good week this week. It was wonderful to be with you, and I appreciate how courageous you were to come down. Just got a smile.

Yesterday, many of us celebrated Independence Day. We gathered with family and friends, we watched fireworks, we shared meals, we gave thanks for the freedoms we enjoy and for the nation we call home. That's a good thing. Christians should never be afraid of gratitude. We should give thanks for the blessings we have received and for the people who sacrificed so that others might live in freedom. But the day after the 4th of July raises a deeper question. What does it mean to love our country? Many of us grew up watching people answer that question with their lives. They served in the military when they were called. They came home and coached Little League. They taught Sunday school, joined the volunteer fire department, served on church committees, and belonged to service clubs. They checked on neighbors after a snowstorm and showed up with a casserole when someone was grieving. They didn't spend much time talking about greatness. They talked about responsibility. For many in the generations before us, patriotism asked, how can I serve? When the nation called, they answered, they served in the war, they built communities, they worked, volunteered, and sacrificed so others might live better than they did. That spirit was especially evident during the years surrounding World War II, when service and sacrifice were simply expected as part of citizenship. It wasn't a perfect generation, but it understood that freedom carried responsibility. Too often today, our culture asks a different question. Who will serve me? Who will protect my interests? Who will give me what I deserve? Who will make sure I get my share? The difference between those questions may tell us more about the health of a nation or a soul than we realize. That's the danger of confusing blessing with superiority. A nation that believes its greatness is for itself eventually stops asking, how can we serve? And starts asking, what are we owed? That's a spiritual danger. It replaces humility with superiority and gratitude with entitlement. The Apostle Paul reminds us, even our best intentions fall short. Nations do, churches do, we do. This is why the question before us this morning isn't whether we love our country. The question is, what do we love most? The Song of Solomon says, the time of singing has come. Every nation has a song. Every generation has a song. Every family has a song. Every church has a song. So what song are we singing? And who taught us to sing it? The Song of Solomon paints a picture of spring. The winter is past, the rain is over and gone, the flowers appear on the earth. This isn't a denial of winter. Winter was real. The rain was real, the hardship was real, but winter isn't the whole story. The day after Independence Day is a good day to remember that. For all our disagreements and imperfections, we have much to be thankful for. We enjoy freedoms that much of the world still longs for.
We worship openly. We participate in public life. We gather in communities that care for one another in times of crisis and loss. These are blessings, not achievements. Blessings. There is a difference. Achievements tempt us toward pride. Blessings lead us toward gratitude. Gratitude says, look what we have been given. Pride says, look what we deserve. There's a difference. Gratitude produces humility. Pride produces superiority. Gratitude asks, how can I serve? Pride asks, who will serve me? The Christian response to blessing isn't self-congratulation. It's thanksgiving. Everything we have ultimately comes from God. When we remember that, we begin to understand that the purpose of blessing isn't superiority, it's service. God blesses us so that we might become a blessing to others. Paul writes, I do not do the good I want. Every honest Christian recognizes those words. We know what it is to have good intentions and fall short. We know what it is to hurt people we love, to miss opportunities for courage, to choose comfort over conviction. The same is true of nations. America has accomplished remarkable things. America has also failed in significant ways. Loving our country doesn't require us to deny either reality. In fact, love tells the truth. Parents tell the truth because they love their children. Doctors tell the truth because they want healing for their patients. Friends tell the truth because the relationship matters. Citizens tell the truth because they love their country. That means we can celebrate our blessings while confessing our unfinished work. The wounds of racism, the persistence of poverty, the reality of violence, the divisions that weaken our common life. To name those things isn't disloyalty. It's love. People tell the truth about the things they care about. The opposite of patriotism isn't criticism. The opposite of patriotism is indifference. People tell the truth about the things they love because they want them to become better. That requires humility. Humility to admit that no nation is perfect. Humility to recognize that every nation, every church, every person stands in need of God's grace. Sometimes that truth shows up in ordinary places. A conversation at the dinner table that goes sideways. A news story you don't know how to pray about. A quiet moment when you wonder what kind of world your children and grandchildren will inherit. That's where honesty stops being abstract and becomes lived. The challenge is that honesty can become exhausting. Once we begin telling the truth about ourselves, our churches, our communities, and our nation, we quickly discover how much remains left undone. Not just out there,
in here, in us, in the relationships and communities we care about most. That's why the gospel is such good news. Jesus doesn't come demanding that we fix everything. Jesus comes saying, "Come to me, all you who are weary and carrying heavy burdens, and I will give you rest." Notice what Jesus offers. Not victory, not dominance, not greatness, not the assurance that our side will win. Jesus offers rest and peace. Many of you arrived here this morning carrying burdens. You may be grieving. Maybe you're worried about your children and grandchildren. Maybe you're anxious about your health. Maybe you're worried about the future of our nation. Maybe you're simply tired. Jesus doesn't ask us to carry the weight of the world on our shoulders. He invites us to place it in his hands. The freedom Christ offers is deeper than political liberty. It's freedom from the need to prove ourselves, freedom from the need to be better than someone else, freedom from the illusion that we can save ourselves, freedom to repent, freedom to forgive, freedom to serve, freedom to love. The world teaches us to ask, "Who will serve me?" Jesus teaches us to ask, "How can I serve?" That freedom changes everything. Christians love their country. We pray for it. We serve it. We seek its good. But Christians follow a Savior who never confused greatness with power, status, or superiority. When his disciples argued about who was the greatest, Jesus knelt and washed their feet. When they expected a king on a throne, they found a Savior carrying a cross. Beloved, the world measures greatness by who wins, who leads, who dominates, who comes out on top. Jesus measures greatness by love, by mercy, by sacrifice, by service. This means the question for Christians isn't whether America is great. The question is whether we are becoming good, more humble, more compassionate, more just, more generous, more Christ-like. Nations, like people, are at their best not when they proclaim their greatness, but when they use their blessings for the sake of others. That's the vision behind our hymn, "This Is My Song, O God of All the Nations." Not my nation against yours, not my people above yours, but God's love embracing all creation. We give thanks for our country.
We tell the truth about our country. We pray for our country. We seek the good of our country. But we don't belong to our country. We belong to Jesus Christ. And because we belong to Christ, we are free to ask a different question. Not who matters most, but how can I serve? That's the song Christ teaches us to sing. Thanks be to God.

Beloved, as we gather our joys and concerns this day, we give thanks for the blessings we enjoy, for the freedoms we cherish, and for those whose sacrifices have helped preserve them. We also give thanks for the many volunteers, first responders, public servants, organizers, musicians, and civic leaders who made this week's 4th of July celebrations, America 250 events, and the regatta possible. We remember our neighbors in Dunbar following the fire at Los Agaves restaurant, praying for the owners, the employees, the first responders, and all who've been affected. We continue to pray for a world marked by war and suffering, remembering especially the people of Ukraine, Israel, Gaza, Sudan, Haiti, and the Christians in Nigeria who face persecution for their faith. We also pray for those affected by recent earthquakes in Venezuela, and we give thanks for the new Ebola treatments bringing hope in the Democratic Republic of the Congo. We remember all who carry heavy burdens through illness, grief, loneliness, financial strain, or uncertain futures. We pray for Canyon Community Church in Morgantown, and I'm going to need your help here, First Presbyterian Church in Colcord. Yeah? C-O-L-C-O-R-D. Colcord. Very good. That's why I asked. And First Presbyterian Church in Fairmont, asking God's blessing upon their ministries. We remember ourselves, asking God to make us grateful for our blessings, faithful in our responsibilities, and generous toward our neighbors, giving thanks for those with whom we serve to bring hope to the people of Charleston and beyond.

And now every good gift, every perfect gift, comes from God. In gratitude for all we have received, let us present our tithes and our offerings, trusting that God will use them to strengthen the church, care for our neighbors, and share the hope of Christ with the world.

Beloved, on the day of the Lord, God will make for all people a feast of abundance and joy. The Lord will destroy the shroud that is cast over us. God will swallow up death forever and wipe away every tear. On that day, the people of God will say, "This is the Lord for whom we have waited. Let us be glad and rejoice in God's saving love." Until that day, we come to this table, trusting not in ourselves, but in the one who holds our lives. The Lord be with you. Lift up your hearts. Let us give thanks to the Lord our God. It is truly right and our greatest joy to give you thanks and praise, eternal God, creator and ruler of the universe. You are the creator of every nation and every people. Every good gift comes from your hand. When we wander, you remain faithful. When we grow weary, you invite us to find our rest in you. Therefore, we praise you, joining our voices with the choirs of angels and with all the faithful of every time and place who forever sing to the glory of your name.

Gracious God, pour out your Holy Spirit upon us and upon these gifts of bread and cup, that they may be for us the communion of the body and blood of Christ. Make us one with Christ, one with one another, and one in ministry to all the world, that our lives may become a song of gratitude, mercy, peace, and service, until Christ comes again in glory. Through Christ, with Christ, in Christ, in the unity of the Holy Spirit, all honor and glory are yours, Almighty God, now and forever.

You are holy, O God of majesty, and blessed is Jesus Christ, your Son, our Lord. He welcomed the weary, fed the hungry, forgave sinners, and taught us that true greatness is found in humble service. He carried the cross in love, overcame death in resurrection, and opened the way to abundant life. 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

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Give us this day our daily bread, and forgive us our debts, as we forgive our debtors. 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

It happens. I'm sure that's why Jesus used PETA. 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This is my body."

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9: History can be an incredibly important way to digest the present and then figure out what your response is and to imagine a future together.
2: Documentary filmmaker Ken Burns on what the American Revolution can teach us about this moment.
9: There is a biblical sense of our destiny of creating a place where human beings can reset and say, we hold these truths to be self-evident. They're not self-evident. They've never been tried. But this is what we're going to try.
2: Presidential historian Doris Kearns Goodwin on the power of ordinary citizens to shape history.
10: The greatest spark of the 60s was that belief that individuals held through much of that decade that they could make a difference.
2: And Smithsonian Secretary Lonnie Bunch on the artifacts that tell America's story.
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2: Welcome to Sunday and a special edition of Meet the Press.
12: From NBC News in Washington, the longest running show in television history, this is a special edition of Meet the Press with Kristen Welker.
2: Good Sunday morning. I'm Ryan Nobles in for Kristen Welker. 250 years ago this weekend, the American experiment of life, liberty, and the pursuit of happiness officially began with the signing of the Declaration of Independence. And 50 years ago, Meet the Press marked America's bicentennial on July 4th, 1976, with a special edition of the broadcast, asking governors to reflect on the nation's sense of purpose at its 200th birthday.
13: As we look to the next century, I hope it will be a national purpose of idealism and morality, tempered with an understanding that we are not morally superior to other people. One of the best ways of demonstrating to the rest of the world that we know what we're doing is to create the conditions for the good life here at home in the form of jobs and health care and a great many other things, which we have failed to do in the course of the past two or three decades.
2: 50 years ago, at America's bicentennial, the country was healing from Vietnam, recovering from Watergate, and was home to about 215 million Americans. And today, America has grown by more than 125 million people, becoming far more diverse in race, ethnicity, and origin. From the information age to the age of artificial intelligence, we are more connected than ever and more challenged to find common ground. On our special broadcast this morning, we continue to reflect on our nation's progress. A conversation with renowned historian Doris Kearns Goodwin on how she views this moment in American history. Secretary of the Smithsonian, Lonnie Bunch, on the artifacts that tell the American story. But we'll start at the beginning, the American Revolution, and the lessons Americans can take away from that turbulent time. Kristen's conversation with award-winning documentary filmmaker Ken Burns.
14: You are an iconic documentarian filmmaker. You have made some of the most impactful documentaries in U.S. history, from the Civil War to the Roosevelts, Benjamin Franklin to baseball. Why was now the right moment to retell the story of the American Revolution?
9: It's such a wonderful and fortuitous accident. The now started more than 10 years ago, when we were finishing up our series on the Vietnam War, and I was looking at a map of the Central Highlands, and I thought, maybe this could be the British moving west on Long Island towards Brooklyn. Maybe we can do, despite the absence of photographs and newsreels, maybe we can do the revolution. So I spoke up and I said, we're doing the revolution next. No idea that it would come falling close to 250, come at a place where Americans are so anxious about the future. Will there be another 250 or another 10 years? You know, and I think that that kind of existential, fraught moment gives us an opportunity to allow the story of the American Revolution, the complicated story of the American Revolution, to help us understand. History is our best teacher, and it can be a helpful guide for everybody, no matter your disposition, political orientation, age, whatever it is. History can be an incredibly important way to digest the present and then figure out what your response is and to imagine a future together.
14: One of the aspects of the American Revolution that you capture so powerfully that you're referencing in this documentary is the fact that a lot of people think of the American Revolution in glossy terms.
9: Yes.
14: The founding fathers in Philadelphia crafting the Declaration of Independence, the Constitution. But this documentary makes the point that this was a bloody years-long battle that claimed so many lives and that frankly impacted every single person on this territory.
9: It's so pervasive, and I think we have sanitized the war, and I think it's out of an understandable fear that if somehow we reveal how dark and bloody it is, that it will somehow diminish those big ideas in Philadelphia in 76 and then 11 years later in 87 when they do the Constitution. It doesn't. Those ideas are made even more impressive because of the improbability of the struggle, the odds against success, the time it took to do it, all of the problems, the winters at Valley Forge and Morristown in which people are dying of disease. This coincides with a continent-wide pandemic or pandemics. And one of the big arguments of the time is whether you inoculate the troops. There's a failed invasion of Canada, our desire to make it the 14th state. I mean, the rhymes to this moment are so particularly helpful because I think we can, as we Chicken Little say, the sky is falling, you know, it's everything is bad. We're so divided. We're really divided, but we're way more divided then, way more divided during the Civil War, way more divided during the Vietnam period. And so I see that division as sort of a mile wide, but an inch thick. And it takes good story to remind people of the thing that we share in common.
14: And in watching this documentary, I kept thinking to myself that one of the takeaways, one of the points that you make is the power of this country's democracy and its fragility at the same time.
9: It's really true. And I've found that in film after film after film. You know, we made a film a few years ago called The U.S. and the Holocaust. And you realize that if you wanted to be in the most cosmopolitan place on earth where everything in architecture and cinema and painting and music and thinking was going on, Berlin in 1932 would be the best place. And the next January, not so much. And so you see how quickly the veneer of civilization can be pierced. And that and the founders understood that. They were really trying to reverse engineer all sorts of things. You know, they put as Article 1, not the executive, that's Article 2. The executive's the manager who carries out the wishes of the Congress. So I think if the founders came here, they would not be surprised at all that somebody was seeking more authoritarian power. They would be abjectly disappointed that Article 1, the legislative branch, had abdicated so much of the power, because that's what they thought would be the bulwark against the inevitable thing. Remember, on July 4, 1776, most people had been through time subjects, and we were creating a new thing called citizen, and it had a lot of responsibilities entailed with it. Jefferson said in that document, all experience has shown that mankind are more disposed to suffer while evils are sufferable. I mean, all of human history, we've put up with the authoritarian rule. It doesn't work. It doesn't provide for human happiness. And here's our idea of how to put this forward. And because it's the Enlightenment, because things had not changed for people for a thousand years, you worked the same plot of land for somebody else in England or Wales or Scotland or Ireland, and then all of a sudden you have this possibility, this sort of possibility of freedom. In common sense, Thomas Paine says, not since the time of Noah do we have a chance to remake the world. So there is a biblical sense of our destiny of creating a place where human beings can reset and say, we hold these truths to be self-evident. They're not self-evident. They've never been tried. But this is what we're going to try.
14: What do you think the founding fathers, the people who lived and fought during the American Revolution, would think if they could see this country today, this country, this democracy that they fought and gave their lives for?
9: They'd be totally impressed in lots of ways. They'd be stunned, maybe, and shocked at how much rights have been extended to people, and glad about it. I mean, George Washington knew slavery was wrong. Thomas Jefferson knew slavery was wrong. And the scholar Annette Gordon Reed said, how could you continue with something if you knew it was wrong? And she said, instead of throwing Jefferson out, she's an African-American scholar, she says, well, that's the human question for the rest of us. Like, do we act on flaws of our own? Yes, we do. And so it's a generous idea, and I think they'd be incredibly impressed at what we've been able to achieve and see the levels of division that would seem familiar to them and be disappointed in us that we hadn't figured out what the larger thing was. There are people, we're not in a happy state right now. So we have a lot of people who are keeping us alive to our grievances. It is in the interests of authoritarians to keep people uneducated, distracted by conspiracy and superstition. And our founding, that pursuit of happiness, was not pursuit of material goods in a marketplace of things, but lifelong learning in a marketplace of ideas. If you did that, you were constantly, in a Socratic sense, asking yourself, how do I get better? How do I have virtue? And that a virtuous populace, an educated virtuous populace, saves itself all the time.
14: Part of that complicated tapestry is the violence on which this country was founded. You capture that in the American Revolution. You capture that during the Civil War. We have seen political violence increase in recent years. What do you think the role of violence has been in not just creating this country, but in where we are right now?
9: There is spasms of violence that people have, and we are not immune to it. We didn't have a country unless it was, as you correctly point out, extraordinarily violent. And yet, this is a human manifestation. This is what human beings do. One of the things that the founders were hoping is to design a network that would permit within it the ability to negotiate these things, to figure out what the peaceful solutions of George Washington is anguished at the Shays' Rebellion. He's worried that we'll drown our rising empire, he said, our rising empire in blood. And so violence is part of it. The question is always falling on ourselves. And this is what the founders felt. This idea of virtue begins with me, begins with George Washington. It says, I need to check this. And can we design a system that will permit people to understand that the highest office in the land is citizen, that you can't complain, you have to vote, that you have to get involved with things, you have to listen to your neighbors, you have to understand that. This will always, for all of human history, if I'm making a film, 200 years from now, which I won't, it will be, we will be talking about wars and political violence. But we have a system here in which we have at least the recipe to pull out the fuel rods of anger and distrust and hatred. The question is, for Americans right now, as we approach this glorious moment, 250 years, the oldest democracy on earth, do you want to continue to cook with that recipe? Or can you be, as authoritarians always do, convincing you it's better if everything's ordered, or that our story is only one people and not other people? The whole story is this unbelievably wide variety of people who improbably come together. That's the headline.
14: You still seem so hopeful, despite the fact that this continues to be the great experiment,
7: yeah,
14: democracy. What gives you that hope, Ken?
7: Because I think that recipe is there. It's sitting in front of us, and we have been distracted by the shiny objects of superstition and conspiracy and us versus them. I said something a couple of years ago, just out on the road talking about one film, and I said, you know, I've had the great privilege of making films about the U.S., but I also make films about us. That is to say, all of the intimacy of us and we and our. And, you know, obviously things get frayed at times, but we have built in our system the mechanisms for repair and the restoration that I think are central to the response to this moment. Yes, we can be chicken littles and lie in a fetal position. It's all over. This is the worst existential thing. That's the arrogance of this thing. Way more divided during the revolution, way more divided during Civil War, way more divided in the Vietnam era. So we have a chance to sort of reconcile this. And why not take the path of reconciliation rather than the drama, the needless drama of further disunion and dissipation and violence, perhaps. And we don't need to choose it.
14: Well, you have been making documentaries for more than 50 years, Ken. You've dedicated your life to this craft. When the documentary of Ken Burns is made, how do you hope people will remember your impact here on this earth?
7: One of the good things about Homer or Shakespeare is that we don't know that much about them. It's the story that matters. And I have in my home in New Hampshire a faded New Yorker cartoon that shows three men standing in hell, the flames licking up around them, and one guy says to the other two, apparently my over 200 screen credits didn't mean a damn thing. And so there is, and my little town also reinforces the stuff. And I think learning a lot about George Washington for all the flaws and all the mistakes on the battlefield, but all the great presence that helped deliver this country, that humility is the best thing. I don't know what it will be. I'm happy that my daughters are doing this with me. I'm happy that people respond to them. I love to talk about the United States as a kind of being and entity. And I don't know anybody who loves their country more. And I'm interested in figuring out ways through stories, not through lectures or lessons or tests or scolding, to share the glories of the story of us. And the reward is only that we will find ways to restore and rehabilitate whatever divisions are at the moment. And there'll always be divisions.
14: Ken Burns, thank you so much.
7: Thank you.
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26: On this program last week, you were suggested as a possible candidate for president yourself.
27: For what?
26: For president. For the nomination.
27: I am 73 years old. Wake up.
26: I didn't make the nomination. Do you think we shall ever have a woman president?
27: Yes, of course we will.
26: How soon?
27: Oh, I don't know how soon. That depends on how many women do well in offices and how many women win offices and are appointed. You can't tell, but someday it will happen. When you get to the point where you look at people in politics and in positions of political importance as people and not as either women or men.
26: Are there women today who could be president of the United States, Mrs. Roosevelt?
27: I've never given it much thought, but I'm sure there probably are.
2: Welcome back. For decades, Doris Kearns Goodwin has studied how America's presidents navigated some of the most challenging moments, from Abraham Lincoln and the Civil War, to Franklin D. Roosevelt through the Depression and the World War, to John F. Kennedy and Lyndon Johnson during times of profound change. As America marks its 250th anniversary and confronts deep political divisions, Kristen asked her what lessons our history may hold for this moment.
10: I think the most important thing is to remember the difficult times that we've lived in before. We're living in a tough time right now, but history can give us perspective. It can give us solace. I really think it can give us hope. I mean, just imagine what it was like to live through the Civil War. More than 600,000 people were dead, or live through the Great Depression, one out of four people out of work, the banking system collapsed, or to live through the early days of World War II when it was unclear that Hitler might conquer the rest of the world. And the important thing to know is that in each one of those times, the people who lived then, they didn't know the end of their story. They were like us. They were anxious. They were fearful. They didn't know that the Union would be restored and emancipation would be secured. They didn't know that the Great Depression would come to an end with the mobilization for the war. They didn't know the Allies would win World War II. So they lived with the same worries that we have, but somehow we showed strength and we emerged with greater strength from each one of those troubles. So remembering the troubled times right now and how we came out of them, that's the progress that we've made as a country. And I think for 250, it's so important for history to be there. And it's time when history is being diminished. We need just the opposite, because history is what's going to give us hope.
14: What is the role that citizens can play right now based on what you've witnessed in history?
10: You know, what I think about when I think about these movements for social justice, it always starts with individuals feeling that they can make a difference. I mean, that's what the inauguration of John Kennedy was. That's what the civil rights movement was all about. I remember being at that March on Washington in August of 1963 when I was 20 years old, showing that I'm 83 years old today. And there was a sense in that feeling of being there that you were something larger than yourself. I carried a sign, Protestants, Jews, and Catholics unite for civil rights. And I felt for the first time that I was something larger. And I carried that with me, I think, the rest of my life. Obviously, people in the civil rights movement felt that even more deeply. People in the anti-war movement felt that. People in the gay rights movement, the women's movement, the union movement earlier on. And I think that's the sense we have to feel today, that if we feel changes are needed, it's going to come from us, the citizens, maybe at your local level, in the city and the state. Maybe I'd love to see some national service program come today where kids in different parts of the country could come together to have a mission, just like military people have a mission, with different classes and sections coming together. The city kid goes to the country, the kid from the coast goes to the heartlands. They work together, they feel they're making a difference on disaster relief or helping older people, and they come away from that not feeling that the other people in the sections or the classes are the other, rather than as common American citizens. That's what one of the things Teddy Roosevelt warned against at the turn of the 20th century. Yeah. He said that the classes were divided. There was a big gap between the rich and the poor. The Industrial Revolution had shaken up the economy, and there was a feeling from people in the country of suspicious of people in the city. And he said, if democracy is really going to be in peril, if people in different classes and sections regard each other as the other, rather than as common American citizens. And I think nothing more could make us feel common American citizens than letting that younger generation come together on a common mission and feel like they're doing something for the country.
14: John F. Kennedy, who arrived in Washington as one of the youngest presidents in history, and his inauguration became one of the defining moments of the era. Why do you think that was, and why is his loss still felt so deeply today?
10: Yeah, it's so interesting. I think part of the reason why it was so extraordinary for him as a young president to say the torch is being passed to the next generation, and to say the famous phrase, ask not what your country can do for you, but what you can do for your country, is it was already welling up in the late 50s, a desire to move forward. The civil rights movement was making strongholds, and there was a lot of feeling that we needed to work together. And then the signature program becomes the Peace Corps, which was an answer to what you can do for your country. And what it meant was somehow throughout the 60s, that sense that individuals could make a difference. You know, the sad thing is we so often remember the 60s with the assassinations of JFK and RFK and Martin Luther King and Malcolm X and the riots in the streets and the fires in the streets. And yet the greatest spark of the 60s was that belief that individuals held through much of that decade that they could make a difference. And again, we think of the assassination, but we have to think of what happened after that. And the extraordinary thing was that when Lyndon Johnson took office after John Kennedy died, that he would make the priority, his number one priority, the passage of that civil rights bill. And his friend said, you can't do that. It'll never get passed. And then he famously said, then what the hell is the presidency for? And then he went for it, and he had talents, interestingly, that maybe John Kennedy wouldn't have had to get it through Congress. He started calling every congressman, every senator. He would call them at 6 in the morning. He would call them at noon. He would call them at midnight. He even called a senator at 2 a.m. And he said, oh, I hope I didn't wake you up. And the senator said, oh, no, I was just lying here looking at the ceiling, hoping my president would call. He brings the Republicans. They break that filibuster. The Civil Rights Act passes, ending 78 years of Jim Crow. And maybe there was the combination. In fact, when he went to the country and said it was my number one priority, he said nothing would be more important for the memory of John F. Kennedy than passing that bill. So it was John Kennedy inspiring and Lyndon Johnson making it happen.
14: And your late husband, Dick Goodwin, was also a part of that pivotal moment.
10: No, he surely was. I mean, in fact, most importantly, he was involved in the Civil Rights Signing Act, and he went down there for that. But most importantly, the Voting Rights Act comes the next year. And what had happened is Lyndon Johnson had said that he thought voting rights couldn't come until 1966. We had to absorb the civil rights movement first. And he had a whole Great Society program that he wanted to go through. But Martin Luther King had other timing in mind. And he had the Great Selma March to protest the problems for blacks for registering in the South. And as we all know, when they came over peacefully, the Edmunds Pettus Bridge, the Alabama state troopers were waiting and clubbed them had horses, pushed them to the ground, hospitalizing many of them, and it was all captured on television. The rare footage of television came up to the networks, and they broke in on regular programming. I remember watching, I was watching Judgment at Nuremberg that night, a Sunday night movie, and they broke in with this footage from Selma, Alabama, and we just all turned to each other and couldn't believe this was our country. And then Johnson realized that the conscience of the country had been fired by seeing that. So he changed his whole timing and decided, I'll go for voting rights now. But it meant that my husband had only one day to write that speech. He came in the morning and they said, you have to have it done by 6 at night. I don't know how he did it. He put his watch away in a drawer, somehow thinking that that would mean that he would forget time, and he started writing. It took him 2 hours to write the first line of that speech, and he wrote a beautiful first line. I speak tonight, he would have Lyndon Johnson say, for the dignity of man and the destiny of democracy. And then he said, every now and then history and fate meet at a certain time in a certain place. So it was in Lexington and Concord. So it was at Appomattox. So it was in Selma, Alabama. That meant he was positioning Selma in those great moments of history. And then he said, this is not a if only we could think of this again today. This is not a Negro problem, not a white problem, not a Northern problem, not a Southern problem. It's not a moral problem. It is simply immoral to deny your fellow Americans the right to vote. It is not a state's rights problem. It's a human rights problem. And then he, once he got all of that done, and we are met here tonight as Americans, not as Republicans, not as Democrats, to meet that problem, he decided, okay, it's time for a break. So he went out and had a cigar, and in the distance he saw some kids, and they were singing, the faint echoes could reach him, "We shall overcome." So he came back in, and he wrote the lines that have now made that speech called the "We Shall Overcome" speech. But Johnson said, but even if we get voting rights, there's still 100 years of discrimination to overcome. But if we come together, we shall overcome. And the audience was in uproar, crying, clapping, knowing that that meant that the anthem of the civil rights movement that had been fighting for so many decades for these kinds of changes was now going to be reached the highest chambers of power in the Congress. And it was said by John Lewis that Martin Luther King cried at that moment, knowing that would mean the Voting Rights Act passed. And it did indeed pass in August of that summer. And my husband was able to get one of the pens of the passage, plus a picture of Johnson shaking his hand. And that stood on the wall of my husband's study and is now on my study in Boston. And it was probably the proudest moment in his life and one of the great moments in Lyndon Johnson's life. And of course, voting rights is under attack today. How they would be thinking about this, I can't even imagine.
14: Well, it is just so powerful to hear you retell that, Doris. I just want to ask you as a final thought, as we prepare to mark America's 250th birthday, what does the story of our country, everything that you and I have just discussed, ask of these citizens today?
10: You know, I think when I look at the people who are our great leaders, it's not just what they did, it's who they were. And what we have to look at is what qualities do the leaders in our own hometowns, in our schools, our teachers, our governors, as well as the leaders who will become in this contest for the presidency, what kind of character do they have? I think that's what we've got to ask of all of ourselves. We want character to be taught to our students in school. It's what parents want to teach their kids. It's really what we should be judging our leaders at every level by, are those qualities of character that make a good person as well as a great leader. And that's what I think I'd love to leave us with.
2: When we come back, America's treasures, Smithsonian Secretary Lonnie Bunch on the artifacts that define the American experience.
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29: Is there any country in the world that is a better model as a society than ours? I mean, what is it that if you get a thorough transformation of America, as you seem to want, what's America going to look like? What country?
14: Oh, I think we're unlike any country in the world. I think that we're completely unique. I also think that we have a tradition of democracy, which is very unusual, political democracy. I think the kind of vision that I have can probably happen best here and will probably happen, I hope, soonest here. And it is a vision that extends the democracy we have in the political arena to the economy so that average citizens can have some say so over the decisions that most importantly affect their lives.
2: Welcome back. Here in Washington, the story of America is on display at the Smithsonian Institution's 21 museums and galleries. From a piece of the original Star Spangled Banner to Amelia Earhart's flight suit, the man overseeing it all is a history maker himself, the first black secretary of the Smithsonian, Lonnie Bunch. He invited Meet the Press to the original Smithsonian Castle headquarters to see artifacts he hand-selected for a 250th anniversary exhibit and explained how his grandfather inspired him to find resilience, even in the most difficult parts of America's history.
14: Let's start with where we are right now, the Smithsonian Castle. Part of it's under renovation, but you have reopened it to mark this milestone for the country, America's 250th birthday. Why is this such a special place. Why did you want to reopen it right now?
7: Well, the castle was really the Smithsonian for almost 30 years. That it was built in 1855, and all the research, all the exhibits, all the science was here. And this has really been the heart of the Smithsonian, but it was also the heart of Washington. Nothing else was here. And so what I wanted, as we're doing all this renovation, I said, let's, for the 250th, let's bring the joy of the Smithsonian. Let's let people see the heart of the Smithsonian. So it was really the desire to sort of open it, and then the craft exhibitions that might help people understand the 250th a little more.
14: The American aspirations is what you have called the special exhibit in honor of America 250. What does American aspiration mean to you?
7: To me, it means that we are always in pursuit. We are in pursuit of the promise of America, that in essence, we almost never get there, and that's okay. That the notion of being a more perfect union, not the perfect union, is really what motivates me. And I think what I want people to understand is that there is a responsibility to continue to make those aspirations available, accessible, meaningful to a whole range of people. And that, in essence, America's greatest strength, it's not running away from its history, but it's understanding how that history shaped us and continues to shape us.
14: Well, I want to talk about your personal history a little bit. You are the third Lonnie Bunch. And the first Lonnie Bunch set the bar very high and met a number of challenges as he tried to pursue his dreams and his goals in life. Tell us about the first Lonnie Bunch. The original Lonnie Bunch, and how he has brought you to where you are today.
7: Well, you know, it's interesting. It's an example of how two people, my grandfather and grandmother, can change the trajectory of a family.
14: Yes.
7: I mean, this guy was a sharecropper outside of Raleigh, North Carolina, and decided this is not the life he wanted. And he found out that he could go to Shaw University, Shaw College in North Carolina, and it took him 10 years to graduate college. And then he wanted to be a dentist. Why? We don't know. I have no idea. He has to earn money. So he works on the boardwalk of Atlantic City, pushing rolling chairs of rich people to make money, gets that money, goes to Howard University for dental school. And basically, he practices in New Jersey for 50 years. And my recollections of them, he died the day before I turned 5. Mm. And my recollections are that he used to read history to me. He used to talk about history. And so I think part of my fascination came from him.
14: What do you think your grandfather would say if he were sitting here today and saw everything that you have accomplished and this extraordinary museum and the fact that you are the first Black secretary of the Smithsonian Museums?
7: Wow. I think in a way he would be astonished from the world that he came from. You know, his parents were enslaved. To think about how in, you know, three generations this has happened. So I think he would be astonished. But I think the other thing he would be proud of America, proud of a nation that can come out of slavery and Jim Crow and civil rights to basically say it's possible for someone like me to be part of this amazing group called the Smithsonian. So I think he'd be really pleased that America has lived up to his dream.
14: Let's talk about the Museum of African American History and Culture. You are the founding director. I have visited it multiple times. Every time I go, I learn something new. I feel something new. Talk about what that role meant to you and building that museum literally from the ground up.
7: Well, you know, like, in some ways, I took great sustenance from my grandfather. Mm-hmm. I thought, if this guy could go to college for 10 years, I could give 11 years of my life to build a museum. So it really was an opportunity that scared me to death. I didn't think I was good enough to do it, to be perfectly honest. But I realized that this was an opportunity not to build an African-American museum like I would have done it 40 years ago, but to basically say this is a story of a community, but it's also the story of a nation. And I wanted people to understand that this was their story too, regardless of who they were. And so putting in the time finding amazing people to help make this dream come real was what motivated me. And I kept hearing from John Lewis, the great congressman, who for 17 years tried to pass legislation, finally got it through. And so whenever I would feel, oh my God, can I do this? I'd look to John Lewis. I'd look to his courage during the civil rights movement, his creativity on the Hill. And basically I said, you don't have the right to fail, because they didn't. You're standing on the shoulders of your father, your grandfather. So therefore, every time I wanted to quit, I said, nope, got to keep going.
14: Well, many of the artifacts there are from a project you created called Saving African American Treasures. Talk to me about what that process was like. And I know you went all around the country to do it.
7: Well, you know, I remember testifying before Congress and they said, can you find the artifacts? And I remember saying, sure. I didn't know if I could. And so I realized that I remembered early in my career, I was collecting for something and I went into this woman's house. And she had this treasure trove of stuff and didn't know what it was. And so I thought to myself, I bet that there is artifacts, history, stories embedded in people's homes. Mm. So I created this project where we went around the country, and basically the goal was to help people preserve their collections. We didn't go to take things. We brought people to help you preserve grandma's old shawl or that 19th century photograph. And so basically what is powerful to me is we collected 40,000 objects, of which 70% came from basements, trunks, and attics of people's homes. 70% came from people who said, we trust the Smithsonian. Take this material and let the public see it. That, to me, was why it was so special. The people trusted us. And I used to tell my staff all the time, you're not building a museum. You're holding people's culture, people's hands, people's hopes in your hands. And I want you to treat it with that kind of respect.
14: And when you're in the museum, you are transported. You are having an experience. And part of that is because of all of that work you put into it. So you found Ku Klux Klan robes, for example. You found

0: you're dealing with things that are difficult, but I want you to find the resiliency and the joy that is in that. So we really said you got to do both, but we would get collections. For me, it was getting material on Harriet Tubman, right? I mean, Harriet Tubman, great abolitionist, but I knew there wasn't any material. And a wonderful collector called me from Philadelphia and said, you know, I've got material on Harriet Tubman. And I said, no, you don't. You don't, come on, I don't believe it. And he said, well, come to Philadelphia, I'll buy you a cheesesteak, and, you know, we'll see. So I went up, and this guy, Charles Bloxon, gifted man, was 6'3", big guy. And he pulled out a little box, and in it he pulled out photographs of Harriet Tubman's funeral that I had never seen. And I said, oh, my goodness. And he said, you're excited, and then he would punch me. He would share his excitement by punching me. He pulled out 33 objects. And punched me every time.
1: Oh.
0: And the last one was this hymnal that Harriet Tubman had, where it was all those spirituals where she would sing into the South to help people escape. Swing low, sweet chariot, steal away Jesus. So I'm crying, right? I'm just so emotional. And I said, okay, what's it going to take for this to come to the Smithsonian? Because I've got no money. And he said, shake my hand and it's yours. And that's what happened time and time again. People realized that this was the moment for these stories to be told. And that happened almost every day. Somebody said, here it is. Can you use it? Can you share it? Can you make it accessible?
1: We are living in polarized times. I don't have to tell you that. How does the Smithsonian fit into this moment and help the country move through this moment?
0: I think the Smithsonian in some ways is the glue that helps hold a nation together, right? You look at who visits the Smithsonian, everybody, red states, blue states, whatever your politics, you come to the Smithsonian. Why? Because you want to understand who you are, right? It's about celebrating, but also understanding. And in some ways, what I think the country could use, what the Smithsonian provides is, we spend, as many Americans, we look for simple answers to complex questions. The Smithsonian gives you ambiguity. It helps you understand complexity, nuance, subtlety, debate. And I think that that's a major contribution. If you could help people feel comfortable with ambiguity, then you could help a nation move forward.
2: When we come back, at 250, the spirit of American exploration still points skyward.
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9: Senator Glenn, on Thursday, October 29, when you were launching the space, these children from National Presbyterian School were in this very studio watching you and applauding you. They entered a contest. These are the winners. And sixth grader Blake Elder has a question for Senator John Glenn. Go ahead, Blake.
10: Hello, Senator Glenn. Considering the advancements made since your first flight, what do you think the future holds for space travel for my generation?
11: Well, I think the future is unlimited, Blake, and I am glad to have a chance to talk to you there this morning, although I should ask you kids, what are you doing out of Sunday school this morning over there next door? But anyway, glad to talk to you this morning, and it's unlimited as to what you can do in the future. I think whatever your imagination can imagine, we almost can do these days.
12: Secretary Bunch, here we are in the American Aspirations exhibit, one of the oldest rooms in the Smithsonian Castle. And the lights are quite dim in here. Why is that important?
13: We have some of the most treasured objects in the Smithsonian in this room. And light is the enemy of treasured objects surviving. So we wanted to basically make the light level so that people can enjoy it, but that we make sure that these artifacts are here for another 100 years.
12: Well, we have to start with this artifact, which is the desk of Thomas Jefferson. This is where he signed the Declaration of Independence. It's extraordinary. It's so small and yet so powerful in terms of our nation's
13: history. It's one of my favorite objects, right? This is a desk that Jefferson designed himself, and he called it his writing box. You could just imagine him in Philadelphia. He would sort of jot down things, notes, ideas on this box, and then basically write the entire Declaration of Independence. And what I love is that how this survived. Jefferson knew how important this was, so he actually put a note in it to say, this is the desk where I wrote the Declaration of Independence. And then he gave the Declaration, he gave this box, not to his granddaughter, but to his granddaughter's husband, which tells you something. Mm. And he kept it and gave it to the United States Congress in 1880, and then they gave it to the Smithsonian.
12: It's just so powerful to see it in person, quite literally the core roots of our democracy.
13: I mean, one of the joys of the Smithsonian is you open drawers and you're like, oh my God, what's that? You know, when I was a kid, I opened a drawer and it was the compass that Lewis and Clark carried when it went across the country. So it's like, it's just amazing what we have here.
12: And this is a broadside. Talk about why this is so important.
13: Part of the understanding of America is you defend democracy. And a lot of that is military. And one of the things that's so powerful is this broadside. During the Civil War, when the war broke out, many African Americans, slave and free, said, I want to participate. And Lincoln and the army said, no, we don't want you. By 1863, the war is going badly, and suddenly you need these folks. And so when the army started to recruit blacks, many of the free blacks said, You didn't want me then. You know, I'm not sure I want to do this. Frederick Douglass wrote this, and this banner was used in a parade in Philadelphia to convince free blacks to participate in the war. And what I love about it is, you know, it's a call to arms, right? But my favorite line is, are freemen less brave than slaves? Mm. And so what it did is it really encouraged people so that by the end of the war, 250,000 African Americans participated in the war.
12: This, for me, is one of the most striking elements of the Civil War. The fact that slaves, free black men, fought and died for the idea of democracy that they had been so deprived of themselves.
13: And the notion that freedom was given is wrong. Freedom was earned through their sacrifices. And so I just think that this is a powerful broadside that says many things about who we once were and inspires me to think about who we can be no matter what's happening.
12: Well, let's keep walking because there are more remarkable artifacts here. One that I have to say is near and dear to my heart as we approach this, which is the NBC News fireside chat microphone.
13: One of the things that I think is so powerful about America is one of our aspirations is hope. I mean, the notion of in the Great Depression, America worried about, is it going to survive? And suddenly you have FDR utilizing the newest technologies of the day and basically coming into people's homes and giving them hope, saying that, we can do this together. And so for me, when I think of a single object that speaks of hope, nothing more than the NBC microphone.
12: And he delivered, FDR delivered more than 30 fireside chats. And this was really a new way for a president to communicate with the American people.
13: That's right. There had been, you know, the radio was used by Calvin Coolidge and Hoover, but they didn't use it effectively the way he did. He realized that the radio allowed him to go into people's homes, to act as if he is right next to them and telling them the story. And so the way he did these, he always began by talking about how my fellow American.
12: And this microphone, at the time especially, really about bringing the country together.
13: Absolutely. And I think that's one of the most powerful things about hope, is that no matter the challenge, America has an opportunity to sort of come together, find hope, find common ground. At least that's what I believe.
14: And that's all for today. Thanks for watching. We hope you enjoy the rest of your holiday weekend. We'll be back next week, because if it's Sunday, it's Meet the Press.

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2: 2-2 with a 5.05 ERA. Right-hander Kyle Bradish goes to the mound for Baltimore. He's 5-8. His ERA, 3.77. The Reds and Orioles are up next on the Reds Radio Network.
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2: We are just about set for baseball on this Sunday afternoon here at Great American Ballpark. 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
10: All right, thanks a lot, Yid. Well, it is sunny at the moment. The sun actually peeking through some mostly cloudy skies overhead. But the good news is, for the time being, we are dry. And boy, wouldn't it be great to stay that way throughout the afternoon. It's the Reds and Orioles closing out this series. 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And we begin with the visiting Orioles, managed by Craig Albernaz. The Orioles 42-48. They're only 3.5 games out of a wild card spot, though. Leading off is the shortstop, Gunnar Henderson. Batting second, the catcher, Adley Rutschman. Hitting third, the left fielder, Taylor Ward. Pete Alonso plays first base and bats fourth. Hitting fifth, the designated hitter, Kobe Mayo. Tyler O'Neill's in right field, batting sixth. Hitting seventh, the center fielder, Leody Taveras. Jeremiah Jackson's at second base, hitting eighth, and Blaze Alexander plays third and hits ninth. And on the mound for the Orioles today, it's right-hander Kyle Bradish. Again for the O's, Henderson, Rutschman, Ward, Alonzo, Mayo, O'Neill, Taveras, Jackson, and Alexander. Bradish pitching. Now for Terry Francona's Reds, trying to snap a six-game home losing streak, leading off the shortstop, Ellie De La Cruz, batting second, the third baseman, Sal Stewart. In left field, hitting third, J.J. Blade. Eugenio Suarez will DH and bat fourth. Hitting fifth, the first baseman, Spencer Steer. Tyler Stevenson will catch and bat sixth. Hitting seventh, the right fielder Noel V. Marte, with T.J. Friedel in center field hitting eighth, and Edwin Arroyo plays second base and hits ninth with left-hander Nick Lodolo on the mound for the Reds. Again, De La Cruz, Stewart, Blade, Suarez, Steer, Stevenson, Marte, Friedel, and Arroyo, Lodolo pitching. Pleased as always to be joined by the Cowboy, Jeff Brantley. I'm Tommy Thraw. It is great to be with you. Here's the Reds tried to end this series on a high note going into the off day tomorrow. Cowboy got off to a pretty good start for the Reds. They took the lead early, unable to hold it. They've got to find a way to get a win in this series and get a win here at home.
7: Well, Lodolo threw the ball awfully well against the Brewers in Milwaukee. Five innings of shutout, no run baseball, one hit baseball. But I would suggest that it's probably better to get deeper into the ball game. And when you're throwing 100 pitches or right at 100 pitches in five innings, that doesn't allow you to get too deep in the ballgame, regardless of your effectiveness.
10: One thing that happens occasionally, it's happening almost start to start right now with this Reds team. See if that can change today. It's the Reds and Orioles. Hope you enjoy it. Let's play. First pitch presented by Cincinnati Children's, changing the outcome together. The left-handed hitting Gunnar Henderson up there after a hit yesterday going 1-for-5, and he takes a first pitch strike from Lodolo. 84 degrees on a steamy afternoon here in Cincinnati. That's your TempStar game time temperature. Now the 0-1 pitch to Gunnar Henderson. And it's a one-hopper right to the first baseman Steer. A drop step to a knee Fields and takes it himself to the bag. Three unassisted for the out.
7: Well, part of being able to have pitch efficiency is throwing strike one. The Reds are one of the worst teams in the big leagues from a pitching standpoint as far as throwing first pitch strikes.
10: Well, we'll see if that's something that Lodolo can improve upon today.
7: We got ahead there 0-1. Second pitch is put in play. He's got a two pitch. He's got one out on the board.
10: Adley Rutschman standing in. And the first pitch to Rutschman is a strike on the inside corner. So he's 2-for-2 now in that regard. 2-for-5 yesterday. Just named to his third All-Star team yesterday, Adley Rutschman. He's hitting 256 this year. 8 home runs and 45 driven in. Lodolo's home of the 0-1. And Rutschman swings and fouls it off to the right side. That's out of play.
7: Hasn't thrown a ball yet.
10: Well, you'd love to see that.
7: Well, that just tells you that you're on the attack. And once you're on the attack, you have the hitters starting to be aggressive. And they'll begin to swing at pitches that are out of the strike zone.
10: 0-2 the count on Rutschman. Our umpiring crew today behind the plate, Brian Onora, Chris Siegels at first base, Laz Diaz, the crew chief down at second, Eric Bacchus at third. 0-2 on Rutschman. Lodolo back into his windup. He fires, and it's swung on and fouled straight back. Count is nothing and two. We're talking a little bit like Lodolo had made a bit of a mechanical adjustment last time out that I think will benefit him in the long term, Cowboy. You can talk about the direction to the plate, but that's the thing we've heard a little bit about Lodolo and how it's maybe improved. The 0-2 swung on in the air, short center field. Here comes Friedel. He'll make the catch, and now two gone. Is that something that you feel like will be better today? The command will be better as a result of that adjustment?
7: Well, that's what you hope. When your body weight is going towards first base, and then you're pivoting to throw back towards home plate, the command is going to suffer. You have to figure out a way to keep your chin on the plate.
10: Now he goes to work against Taylor Ward. The first pitch to Ward is low and inside for ball one. So that's the first one he's thrown out of the strike zone so far today.
7: Think about it like this. We hear so much talk about hitters' head moving and can't keep their eyes on the ball with their head bobbing all over the place. The same is true for a pitcher. You're trying to keep it from the neck up, still and focused.
10: off the inside corner. It's a two-ball, no-strike count now on Taylor Ward. Lodolo back to the plate now, the 2-0. And he finds the inside corner this time, the right-handed hitting Ward. Two balls, one strike. This is the first hitter that he's fallen behind of the first three for Lodolo. Small drop step, kick and pitch, and it's hit in the air, line to left, and that's going to go down for a base hit. Lede quickly backing up to field it on the bounce and gets it back in quickly enough to hold Taylor Ward to a two-out single. So there you have it.
7: Blede quite picked that ball up off the bat.
10: To your point, he gets ahead of the first two batters and gets them out easily. He falls behind the third batter and gives up a hit.
7: It's pretty much academic. You can talk about any pitcher in any game at any time. If they're behind, they're going to get hit.
10: First pitch, and he just did miss with a first pitch curve.
7: If you're ahead in the count, all of a sudden, you get outs. You would think that would be pretty self-explanatory.
10: And in this day and age where we are obsessed with numbers, first pitch to Pete Alonso, missing for ball one. Now the 1-0 to him is swung on and fouled straight back. The numbers bear that out. If you are hitting behind of the count, your numbers suffer as a hitter. When you're ahead in the count, you have a massive advantage.
7: If you're throwing balls to a hitter, more times than not, you're worried about him hitting the ball somewhere rather than being on the aggression.
10: Here's the 1-1. And Alonso swings, sends one high in the air, center field. T.J. Friedl under it, waiting on it. He's got it, and the inning is over. So Lodolo works a scoreless first. We go to the bottom of the first inning. It's the Orioles nothing, and the Reds coming up on the Reds Radio Network.
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15: Hi, this is Tim O'Connell, Senior Vice President of Ballpark Operations at the Cincinnati Reds. From the first pitch to the final out, SBM ensures every seat shines. Our custodial teams keep ballparks spotless so fans can focus on the game and not the grime.
10: Kyle Bradish going to work now against the Redlegs here in the bottom of the first inning. Cowboy had a little bit of a tough time his last time out against the Nationals, but overall the numbers pretty good for this guy when he's on.
7: Stuff is good. He can manipulate the ball where it looks like a breaking ball, but it ends up being a sinker, and it's got high velocity.
10: First pitch on the way to Ellie De La Cruz is on the outside corner. Nothing and one to count on De La Cruz.
7: That's a four-seamer registering at 93, but it actually was cutting back to the outside corner.
10: 0-1 the count. Bradish out of the stretch all the time. Reddy's with the 0-1, and here he comes to De La Cruz. Swing and a miss, and Ellie down quickly, nothing and two.
7: Now, when you talk about induced vertical break, and that downhill action, he is straight over the top, and the ball appears to be higher than what it actually is.
10: Now the 0-2 pitch, and Ellie takes just a little bit low, and already a challenge from Adley Rutschman.
7: That was right down the middle.
10: That was looked like it was in a pretty good spot.
7: I think they're going to win that one.
10: And the board shows strike three. So Ellie's down on strikes, looking. That one right on the inside corner, just above the bottom of the knee.
7: Fastball away. Fastball in the middle. Fastball on the inside corner.
10: And you could actually see Ellie backing up on that pitch up there left-handed, and the ball came back and caught the inside edge. That's going to be a tough pitch for Reds to figure out.
7: Looks like a four-seamer, breaks like a two-seamer.
10: Comes in at 97. J.J. Blade swings and fouls one into the upper deck, right side. The count is nothing and one. I mean, you look at his line this year. He's had several starts where he's given up two or less. He's also got a handful of starts where he's given up three, four, five runs. So it'll be interesting to see how the Reds handle him today. 0-1 the count on Sal Stewart. The pitch is grounded to the left side. Deep short. Backhand pickup. Henderson. Long throw. Got him.
7: Oh, my gosh. We have seen enough of that guy.
10: How about that play by Gunnar Henderson? Deep into the hole at short on a rather soft roller. And we've seen Sal's ability to be able to get down the line, but Gunnar Henderson got rid of it quickly and threw on the fly, chest high to Alonso, to get Sal by plenty.
7: Well, we hear a lot about Gunnar Henderson and his athletic ability. We don't get to see the Orioles a whole lot, and I tell you what, that kid can flat play some shortstop.
10: And that's in a town where they're used to seeing some pretty good shortstop play. Ground ball pulled on the right side. Diving stop. Jackson pops to his feet and throws in time to get J.J. Blade.
7: Couple of stars on the infield as far as plays are concerned to retire the Reds here in the first.
10: Gunnar Henderson deep in the hole at short. Jeremiah Jackson deep in the hole at second. A couple of dazzling plays, and it's scoreless at the end of one on the Reds Radio Network.
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21: 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Join Chris Lawrence as he explores the wonders of our state's great outdoors. From fishing to hiking, hunting to conservation, it's an adventure you don't want to miss.
10: Orioles come to bat, second inning, no score. Back to work, Nick Lodolo. And the left-hander's home with the first pitch to Kobe Mayo. First pitch to Mayo. I think he needs new stick after fouling that one away to the right side. He kind of checks the bat. It sounded like it broke, and sure enough, it sounded broken, and then Mayo looked like he was going to stand in there with it. Kind of wished he would have. Go ahead. It's all right if you want to hit with a broken bat.
7: Well, Mayo was expected to be the starting third baseman every day for the Orioles this year, last year, and moving forward, and he has gotten off to a rough start offensively and defensively. So he has just been kind of coming off the bench and getting spot starts. I think Albernaz is waiting for it to finally click.
10: 0-1 is up too high. Tough to have a guy in there on a daily basis, especially if it's a guy you want to hit in the middle of your order, hitting just 188. He's hitting fifth today. He does have some homers. 10 home runs, 31 driven in. The pitch to Mayo is low and outside. Two balls, one strike to count on Kobe Mayo. Mayo, a fourth-round pick out of high school in Parkland, Florida. 2-1 pitch, and he swings and pops this foul off to the right side out of play. Got his first taste of the big leagues playing in 17 games during the 2024 season at just 22 years old. Now he's 24, still trying to figure out how to make it stick up here with Baltimore. Uses a timeout, now back in the box. Two balls, two strikes. And Lodolo with a break-even pitch. Swinging, he breaks his bat again and fouls one over by the Reds dugout. He ends up twisting to the seat of his pants. So he's going through some lumber right now. It's the second broken bat of this at bat.
7: Well, every swing that he takes, it seems to be with every ounce of energy and strength that he has. Kind of reminiscent of Reese Hines' swing.
10: Mm-hmm.
7: Just coming out of his shoes, wild, hard as I can swing. That's all fine and good on a 2-0 pitch, but if you're doing that every time,
10: kind of going to give away a lot of at-bats, aren't you?
7: You're going to hit 188.
10: Mm-hmm.
7: You'll run into a few. You're not going to get many hits.
10: Well, he gets the ball in the air. That's for sure, but the average is suffering, the 2-2 pitch, and this is on the ground. Backhanded by De La Cruz, long throw and plenty of time to get Mayo. And there's one gone here in the second inning. Western and Southern Financial Group wants to strike out cancer every time a Reds pitcher strikes out a batter. Western and Southern donates to support cancer research, education, and care in the greater Cincinnati area. When it comes to fighting cancer, we're all in this together. Base is empty with one man out. Now Tyler O'Neill comes to the plate. O'Neill, the former Cardinal, up there with the bases empty and one away, and he watches a first pitch strike. The count is quickly nothing and one on Tyler O'Neill. O'Neill in his second year with the Orioles. He's hitting 187. Breaking ball in for a strike, and the count is nothing and two. Reds fans certainly familiar with O'Neill with his years as a Cardinal. He spent his first 6 years of his major league career with St. Louis. Was in Boston for a year before coming over to Baltimore. Now, Lodolo misses just a little bit high with a fastball. One ball and two strikes on Tyler O'Neill.
7: O'Neill has hit with no power this year. He's got three home runs. He's only hit one home run since May 17th.
10: Here's the 1-2 pitch to O'Neill.
7: And that happened to come in his last ball game.
10: Off the inside corner, two balls and two strikes. And you look at O'Neill, and it's surprising. He is shredded. 2-2 pitch. Swing the foul, third base side.
7: Yeah, you don't see too many world-class weightlifters playing baseball.
10: No, you don't. But that's kind of the family business. Terry O'Neill, former Mr. Canada, which goes the nation's best bodybuilder. He won that back in 1975. And I would imagine he's had an influence looking at Tyler O'Neill and his weight training. 2-2. Hit on one hop to the backhand of Sal Stewart at third. Long one hop throw and plenty of time to steer at first to get O'Neill. Two down. That'll bring up Leody Taveras. Tied for the Major League lead in triples this year, Leody Taveras. He has five of them. He was 0-for-4, though, last night. Walked and scored a run. Hitting 244 on the year. Three home runs. He's knocked in 31. Switch hitter up there right-handed against Lodolo on the first pitch to him. And he just missed with a first pitch breaking ball. Looked like a pretty good pitch there from Lodolo. But a little bit high on that outside corner. 1-0 the count. Drop step kick. Here he comes. And up and away again. Fastball. And it's a two-ball, no-strike count. Well, the first inning started with a couple of quick outs from Henderson and Rutschman. This inning has started with outs from Mayo and O'Neill. Now he's fallen behind Taveras, and the 2-0 pitch is right down the middle for a called strike. 2 and 1. Well, when we started this game, we were in sunshine with the sun shining through a break in the clouds. The clouds have moved back overhead. The 2-1 pitch is fouled to the backstop.
7: Good changeup.
10: 2 balls and 2 strikes.
7: And the fastball on the 2-0 pitch was right down the heart of the plate. He threw the changeup in the same spot, but as Tavares began his swing, thinking it was a fastball, it had a little bit of fade off center.
10: Now Tavares will back out of the box and use his timeout. 2 balls, 2 strikes, bases empty, 2 outs. We're scoreless in the second inning here at Great American Ballpark. Closing out the holiday weekend. Big crowd on hand yesterday for the fireworks. Drone show and fireworks after the game. Spectacular as always. The 2-2. And strike 3 called. Froze him over the inside corner with a fastball. Great pitch there from Lodolo. He has his first strikeout of the ball game, and he's got a 1-2-3 second. We go to the bottom of the second. No score. Reds and Orioles on the Reds Radio Network. Tommy Thrall, voice of the Reds here. I was at the old ball yard the other day and got to thinking that the catcher is a lot like the Rose Home Service Program, always protecting home. 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
10: Eugenio Suarez will lead things off for the Reds here in the second inning. Suarez, Steer, and Stevenson against the right-hander Kyle Bradish. Not only did he look pretty good in the first inning, so did his defense. A couple of spectacular plays from his middle infielders. Gunnar Henderson going in the hole at short, making a spectacular backhanded play. And Jeremiah Jackson way over to his left at second base, making the diving stop. Pause. We wait on Brian O'Nor, the plate umpire, emerging from the third base dugout, ready to go to work here now. While we have a moment, let's pause for station identification on the Reds Radio Network.
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10: With the Cowboy Jeff Brantley, producer-engineer Dave Eddie Armbruster, I'm Tommy Thrall. Great to be with you. Bradish home with the first pitch to Eugenio Suarez, and it's in there. Fastball sinking in for a strike. Nothing and one on Suarez. Gino still a home run shy of tying Barry Larkin for 11th on the Reds' all-time home run list. The 0-1. Just off the outside corner. That'll even the count at 1 ball, 1 strike. He was 2 for 5 yesterday. A couple of RBIs for Suarez. Bradish ready to go with the 1-1. Here it is. And a check swing and a breaking ball down and away. They ask it first, and he went, according to Chris Siegel. Here is today's Reds Hall of Fame and Museum trivia question of the game. Reds Orioles trivia, the topic in this series. The 1-2 pitch to Gino first. And he got him. Chased a breaking ball down and away with a check swing again. He went around. And that's the second strikeout for Bradish. Three players who won National League Rookie of the Year honors with the Reds also played for the Orioles during their careers. Frank Robinson and Chris Sabo are two, but who's the other? A, Tommy Helms, B, Scott Williamson, or C, Pat Zachary? Tyler Stevenson up there, and he takes breaking ball. Actually, Spencer Steer, rather. Steer takes a breaking ball down and away, and the count is 1-0. Steer's hitting .237, 13 home runs, 34 driven in. I was going to say... Now Steer takes a strike. I was going to say Williamson, and then I see Pat Zachary's name pop up, and I kind of think it might be Pat Zachary. Has it been C lately?
7: Yes, it was C in game one.
10: Okay. 1-1.
7: Not that that matters.
10: Breaking ball in for a strike.
7: Yeah, Helms, Williamson, or Zachary? Mm-hmm.
10: Were you kind of thinking the same thing, or were you?
7: Yeah, my guess would have been Williamson, and I think that's what my guess is going to be.
10: Okay, the 1-2. High chopper toward third, waiting back on it, Alexander, and he'll throw to first right on the money. Two down here in the second inning. I'm going to say C, Pat Zachary. About it. That's what I'm going to say for now.
7: Well, the Reds catchers have been swinging the bat well as of late.
10: Tyler Stevenson has been smoking.
7: So has Trevino.
10: Stevenson takes a first pitch breaking ball down, and the count is 1-0 on Tyler Stevenson. 333 for Stevenson over his last 18 games, but six extra base hits in there. Couple of home runs, seven RBIs. Here's the 1-0 pitch, and he lays off a breaking ball down and away. Tried to check, did. And it's 2-0. Almost offered at that, but able to lay off. 2-0, the count on Tyler Stevenson. Pitch. Stevenson pounds it into the ground. High hopper up the middle. Second baseman far to his right. Two-hop throw in time from Jackson to Alonso. In time to get Tyler Stevenson. Side retired. So the Reds go quietly again here in the second. Bradish has retired all six he's faced through the first two innings. We're scoreless to Cowboy in the third on the Reds Radio Network.
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7: scoreless baseball as we head to the top of the third inning here in Cincinnati. The Orioles won game one of this series 3-0. They won last night's affair 8-5. And we are scoreless as we head here to the third. Only one hit thus far in the ballgame through the first two. That was a single off the bat of Taylor Ward. It'll be Jeremiah Jackson. He is playing second base here this afternoon for the Orioles. He's already made his presence known from a defensive standpoint. He'll foul this one down the right field line, and that's out of play, and it's a no ball, one strike count. Lodolo came right out of the gate facing Gunnar Henderson, throwing strike one. If he can stay with that, more than likely will keep his pitch count in a good spot. Breaking ball spins way off the outside corner. One ball, one strike count here to the right-handed hitting Jackson. 251 batter is Jeremiah Jackson. 7 home runs, 32 RBI. And he'll foul this one off to the right side, out of play. Jackson hitting in the eighth spot to be followed by Blaze Alexander. And then we go back to the top of the order and Gunnar Henderson, the Orioles shortstop. Lodolo, short step back, pitch to the plate, backdoor breaking ball, strike three called. That's the first breaking ball that Lodolo has landed, and he landed it right on the money. One down. That is Lodolo's 500th strikeout in a Reds uniform. Team he came up with. Drafted out of TCU. So here's Blaze Alexander. Alexander hitting in the nine spot. Takes a fastball up and away. 1-0. Alexander hitting 302 on the year. Not a whole lot of power numbers. He does have 3 home runs and 12 doubles to go with it. Lodolo back to the plate. The 1-0 swing and a miss. Fastball threw it right back. Alexander sets ready at the plate. Lodolo comes calling. And here's a looping liner past the diving De La Cruz. Looked like Ellie misjudged that one a little bit. Ball was hit what appeared to be on a line. It was hit off the end of the bat. And I think the swing fooled De La Cruz. De La Cruz started to his right and dove. And probably could have gotten there on his feet. But either way, he's going to miss that one. It's going to go into the outfield, and that's the second hit of the ball game. Alexander can run. He's got 9 stolen bases on the year. Henderson takes strike one, a fastball over the inside corner. And it's no ball, one strike count. Steer holding the runner, line drive to Arroyo. Quick throw back to first, not in time as Alexander scrambles back to the first base bag safely, and there's 2 down. Well, Lodolo got the benefit of the doubt there. The ball was hit right on the nose, but it was hit right at the second baseman Arroyo. 2 down in the inning. Alexander still standing at first base, and here's Adley Rutschman. Lodolo with a long pause, the pitch. Fastball up and away, 1 ball, no strike count. Rutschman flied to center in his first at bat. Taken in by Reds center fielder T.J. Friedel. Ball hit off the end of the bat. You could see splinters going everywhere. We've seen that several times here from these Oriole hitters. One ball, one strike count as Rutschman heads back and gets a new bat as Tyler Stevenson and the bat boy for the Orioles picking up shrapnel from the bat. Lodolo back to the rosin bag. Now he'll climb back up the back of the mound as Rutschman will step back into the batter's box. It's a one ball, one strike count. Two down in the inning. Lodolo eyeballing Stevenson. Now he'll come set. Checks the runner at first. Here, you know, he's going to pick. Not in time. Quickly back to the bag. Standing up was Alexander. Rutschman has 8 home runs and 45 RBIs. Ground ball up the middle. That's a base hit into center field, and the Orioles will have runners at first and second base with two down, and that'll bring Taylor Ward to the plate. Perfect seeing eye single. It was just to the shortstop side of second base. It was a diving effort by Arroyo, but he had no chance to get there. Ellie was playing him to pull, so no chance for the red shortstop to get there as well. Ward singled to left sharply his last time up. Pitch. Fastball, strike one over the outside part of the plate. And Lodolo jumping ahead in the count quickly at a no ball, one strike count. Ward now with a 4-game hitting streak. Hitting in the number 3 spot here for these Orioles. The 0-1. Foul to the right side, out of play. It was a changeup down and away. And the Orioles have had a difficult time deciphering that pitch so far against Lodolo. They've been able to make some decent contact on the fastball, but the changeup, that has been a difficult one for them to decipher. Fastball well out of the strike zone here. 93 miles an hour from Lodolo, up and away. A one ball, two strike count now to the right-handed hitting Taylor Ward. Ward, 5 home runs on the year. He does have 18 doubles. And here's the 1-2. Popped up high into the air, but it's going to be into the seats behind home plate. Not a play. If you're on the defensive side, you have to be aware of the sun popping in and out of the clouds, because there are times where there is no sun at all, and it's just kind of glary, and then the sun will pop out. And if you're not prepared for that, you may lose the ball in the sun. One ball, two strike count, it remains. Lodolo back to the plate. Up and away with a fastball, and Ward able to lay off of that one. 2 balls and 2 strikes. Pete Alonso waiting on deck. This is really the first threat of the ball game for either team, and it comes here in the top of the third for the Orioles. 2-2 pitch. Outside with a changeup. Now the count is full. 3 ball, 2 strike count. Here to Taylor Ward. And you pick your poison. You either get this guy here or you face Alonso with the bases loaded. And time called. Quickly stepping out of the batter's box is the right-handed hitting Ward. 3 hits on the board for the Orioles, not a hit for the Reds. Lodolo turns it loose. Fly ball, right center field. It is deep. It is into the track and run down by T.J. Friedel. Just in front of the 370 sign, Friedel will make the catch. That will end the Oriole threat here in the third. We are scoreless. Bottom of 3 coming up here on the Reds Radio Network.
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7: Right-hander Kyle Bradish will go back to work against the bottom three in the Reds order. That would be Noelvi Marte, T.J. Friedl, and Edwin Arroyo. So far, Bradish has been perfect. He has retired six consecutive, two via the strikeout. There has not been a ball that has left the infield. He's got four ground balls, two strikeouts. He's got quite a bit of help from his friends on the defensive side. J.J. Blade grounded sharply to a ball to Jeremiah Jackson. A nice play, and Gunnar Henderson continues to sparkle defensively for the Orioles. First pitch misses.

0: back. One ball, two strike count now to the right-handed hitting Noelvi Marte. Marte comes into today's ball game. He's got a five-game hitting streak. All five games he has one hit in, but five games nonetheless.
1: Got to start somewhere. Kind of hope that that'll...
0: Well, if you're getting a hit a game, you're helping your club. One ball, two strike count. Bradish back to the dish. Breaking ball into the dirt and a called strike three on the check swing by home plate umpire Brian Onora. One down. I think it's safe to say that the Reds are not picking the ball up very well today here to begin this ball game. T.J. Friedel will stand in. Well, you'd like to believe Friedel is starting to see the ball better. Three for his last eight. That includes a home run and a triple. Scored a couple of runs as well. He has meant a lot to this Reds ball club, and he just got to figure out how to get back with it. Ground ball right to the first baseman, Alonzo. He hit it well, but it was right at Alonzo. He'll take it himself, and there's two down.
1: Probably the hardest hit ball of the day by a Reds batter so far.
0: That'll bring to the plate Edwin Arroyo. Arroyo, one for his last 13. Highly aggressive hitter, does not walk much, if any, at all. He'll hit from the left side here against Bradish. Orioles pitcher turns it loose, breaking ball, strike one, right at the bottom of the strike zone. No ball, one strike count. Bradish sets right at the belt. And now he'll turn it loose. Breaking ball, swing and a miss. This time it's in the dirt. That's how you want to do it as a pitcher. You want to throw the first one for a strike. Then you can bury the ball right on top of home plate, if indeed you're throwing two consecutive breaking balls to start the count. And more times than not, you'll be sitting 0-2. But the first pitch is the key. You got to get the first one over to make the hitter think he can throw that pitch for a strike. The 0-2, that one is in the dirt, and this time Arroyo will lay off. Fool me once, fool me twice. If you fool me the third time, I'm in big trouble. One ball, two strike count here to Arroyo. Rez just trying to get somebody on base at this point. The pitch. And here's a slow ground ball to the second baseman, Jackson. He charges it aggressively, underhands to first. That will end the Reds' third. We are scoreless through three. Kyle Bradish has a no-hitter against the Reds through the first three innings. We head on to the fourth. Tommy Thrall's coming back on the Reds Radio Network.
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5: With this in-game news update, I'm Logan Pemberton. A World War II veteran will finally be laid to rest this week after he was returned to his family in Logan County. The remains of U.S. Army Corporal Kenneth Mattson was returned to the community of Mann on Thursday after being MIA for more than 80 years. A great niece, Krista Brown Trogdon, says her aunt was the one who received the word of his identification.
6: I think just shock, just absolute shock, and especially for her. She's 82 years old, and she was actually born 2 days after Kenneth's death.
5: Brown Trogdon said they found out he was killed in action on June 28, 1944, and today marks the last day of the Charleston Stern Mole Regatta. Tonight they will have musical performances.

0: 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Metro News AccuWeather, the forecast is a mix of sun and clouds, hot and humid with possible thunderstorms, high 88. With this in-game news update, I'm Morgan Pemberton.
1: Pete Alonso to lead things off for the Orioles here in the fourth inning. Left-hander Nick Lodolo is back to work, and here he comes, the first pitch on the way to Alonso, and a backdoor breaking ball is off the outside corner. The count is 1-0 now on Alonso. Scoreless, the Orioles have three hits. The Reds do not have a base runner so far through the first three. Lodolo's 1-0, and Alonso a wave and a miss, and a curveball down evens the count at 1-1. The Reds and Reds Radio Network want to welcome Reds on Radio affiliate WPGW AM from Portland, Indiana, here for today's contest. Lodolo's home with a 1-1. Down and away. Changeup that time from Lodolo. It's a 2-1 count. Alonso out on a fly to the center fielder, TJ Friedl, his first time up. Here's the 2-1. Swinging and a miss. Another changeup. This time Alonso unable to lay off. Went after it. Came up empty. And the count evens at 2-2. As Cowboy mentioned, the sun in and out of clouds today here at Great American Ballpark. As long as we're in and out of sun, that's okay. As long as we're not in and out of rain. Pitch. Alonso waving a miss. Another pretty good breaking ball there from Nick Lodolo, down and in, and Alonso waves right over the top of it. After reaching base all five times he came to the plate last night, Alonso 0-2 so far this afternoon. Third strikeout for Lodolo. There's one gone in the fourth inning. Fourth inning is brought to you by Four Roses Bourbon. Four Roses, the mellow, balanced Kentucky classic that's crafted for those home run moments. Proud sponsor of the BCL Press Club, presented by Four Roses Bourbon. Enjoy responsibly. First pitch breaking ball cut on and missed, and Kobe Mayo is down to the count, 0-1. Lodolo back into his windup, and he's home with the 0-1 pitch, and Mayo hits it sharply on one hop to the backhand of Sal Stewart. He gloves and makes the strong chest-high throw to Steer for out number two. Lodolo making quick work of the first two Orioles here in the fourth. Now he'll get the big, strong Tyler O'Neill. O'Neill was originally drafted by the Mariners, but it wasn't the Mariners that he broke into the big leagues with. He was traded to the Cardinals back in 2017, and that's where he made his major league debut and made a name for himself. First pitch to Tyler O'Neill. Big cut and a miss. The count is 0-1. Power just hasn't been there for him this year, though. The 0-1 pitch to O'Neill. He swings, hits a one-hopper to Edwin Arroyo. Shaded up the middle, moves quickly to his left, loves the big hop, and throws in time. O'Neill's out, and Nick Lodolo works a very quick 1-2-3 fourth. On to the home fourth. Still 0-0. Reds still looking for their first base runner when we come back on the Reds Radio Network.
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1: Ellie De La Cruz batting here in the bottom of the fourth inning.
7: Well, let's hope the Reds can make some adjustments this next time around.
1: No doubt. First pitch to De La Cruz. Swing and a miss. Strike one. Radish has retired the first 9 Reds that he has faced, and now starting that second time through this Reds lineup. Ellie struck out looking his first time up. Radish readies at the belt, and here he comes with the 0-1 pitch. And a breaking ball spins down low. That'll even the count. 1-1. Well, Cowboy, looking at Bradish, he does look like he's got pretty good stuff, and he has pretty good command today, too.
7: Yeah, he definitely has a different type of fastball. Like I said, it spins like a cutter, sinks like a sinker.
1: The 1-1, and this is off the handle. Rolled softly to Jeremiah Jackson at second base, and he'll handle it easily to first in time. Ellie is the first out of the fourth inning. Let's pause for station identification. 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
5: 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We're proud to live here, too.
1: Sal Stewart's up there now with nobody on and one man out. Sal grounded out at the shortstop his first time up. All the outs have either been strikeouts or on the ground. Nothing in the air so far against Kyle Bradish.
7: 7 ground balls, that should tell you that the Reds are having a difficult time making some solid contact. A lot, and I mean a lot, of awkward swings.
1: Swing and a miss there on a first pitch slider to Sal Stewart. Count is nothing and one on Stewart. Radish from the belt, home with the 0-1 pitch. And Stewart hits it sharply, but right to the second baseman, Jackson, shifted toward the middle. He almost pulled Alonzo off the bag with his throw, but Alonzo able to keep the toe on with a big stretch to get Sal Stewart. A couple of ground outs to the Orioles second baseman to begin the Reds' fourth inning. Nothing here in the fourth. The Reds still in search of their first base runner of the afternoon. Radish has retired the first 11 Reds. Now J.J. Blade was robbed of a base hit on a ground ball in the hole at second his first time up, and Jackson shifts that way this time around. And the first pitch to Blade is back to a breaking ball that hits the outside corner for a called strike. Nothing and one. Radish with the sign from the belt, out of the stretch all the time, and is 0-1. And Blade hammers it down the right field line, but he's out in front of it, and he pulled it foul. He had plenty of distance. Nothing and two on J.J. Blade. Flirting with his 14th home run of the year right there. He only has one extra base hit in his last 17 games. That's the span between multi-hit efforts.
7: Now he's going to throw him that fastball up under his hands and run it back to the inside corner.
1: Here's the 0-2 pitch. Swung on and is lined to center field. On in a hurry, the center fielder Tavares, and he makes the catch and goes into a slide. So another 1-2-3 inning for Kyle Bradish. And we are still scoreless at the end of four on the Reds Radio Network.
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5: it's an adventure you don't want to miss.
7: Orioles come to bat in the fifth inning. Scoreless. So far, Lodolo has struck out three to this point. Orioles have three hits against him. First pitch on the way and showing bunt, pulling the bat back. Leody Taveras takes ball one.
8: Pretty good pitching afternoon for both fellas here this afternoon.
7: I would say so.
8: Bradish with a perfect game. Lodolo has allowed the three hits, but we're still scoreless.
7: All three hits are singles. The 1-0 bunted foul, this time over by the Reds dugout. The count is even, one ball, one strike.
8: I'm not really sure that Taveras wanted to bunt that. I think it just was starting to come in towards his chest, and he thought, well, I'm either going to eat it with my numbers or I'm going to bunt it. So he just bunted it over towards the Reds dugout.
7: One ball, one strike on Leody Taveras. Here's the 1-1. And he stays outside of the curveball. Two balls and a strike. Hey, Reds fans, Kroger gives you more ways to save. Low prices in every aisle, digital coupons in the app, and fuel points to save up to $1 per gallon. 2-1, bounced up the middle. There is Edwin Arroyo. Chest-high hop, gets rid of it quickly, close, but out at first is the speedy Taveras. And there's one gone here in the fifth inning. Kroger is the official grocery partner of your Cincinnati Reds. Bases are empty with one out, and here's Jeremiah Jackson. That was bang-bang over at first, but Arroyo just did get it over there in time. Jackson struck out looking his first time up. One of three Nick Lodolo strikeouts. There he comes with the first pitch to Jeremiah Jackson. He shoots one foul over by the tarp, rolled away down the right field line. Quickly, nothing and one. And we talked about it at the start of the game, Cowboy, but Lodolo has continued to do it. He's been getting ahead with early strikes so far to this point. Now is 0-1. Jackson hits this on one hop right back to Lodolo. Leans back, gloves it, throws to first. Two down.
8: Well, I think first pitch strikes, that's just that makes it easy on yourself. As far as the key to pitch efficiency, that's it. But you can't worry about a hitter hitting the ball. You have to concentrate more on making a quality pitch with your first pitch and let the chips fall where they may. That comes down to confidence in your stuff. If you're always worried about the guy hitting, Lord, you're never going to make it up here.
7: Blaze Alexander swings, and he lines one softly through the right side of the infield. That's a base hit. Quickly to it, Marte to cut it off in the right center field gap to hold Alexander to a two-out single. Second time that Alexander singled in this game.
8: You can see Alexander really letting the ball get deep before he takes his swing. No overswing whatsoever. That's the reason that he's hitting over 300. He's as nice and compact and just taking the ball the other way. He's more of a guy, you want to make him hit a breaking ball and make him roll over the top of it, get him out in front.
7: Gunnar Henderson now with one on and two outs and a pick to first, chases Alexander back to the bag. He does have 9 stolen bases. He's been caught 3 times. Henderson is grounded to first and lined to second. From the belt, here's Lodolo's first pitch to Gunnar Henderson. He goes the other way and pops it foul into the seats left side. 0-1 on Gunnar Henderson. In answer to our trivia question, the question was, three players who won National League Rookie of the Year honors with the Reds also played for the Orioles during their career. Frank Robinson and Chris Sabo are two. Who's the other one? No one pitch to Henderson. Swung on, fouled back. You said B. Scott Williamson. I said C. Pat Zachary. The other option was A. Tommy Helms. Would you like to stay with Scott Williamson?
8: Yeah, it's just a total guess.
7: Yeah. Same here. Let's see. You were right. It was B. Scott Williamson won Rookie of the Year with the Reds in 99. Later appeared in 16 games for the Orioles in 2007. 0-2 on Gunnar Henderson. And Lodolo's 0-2 pitch on the way. Breaking ball misses down, and it's one ball, two strike count. Lodolo readies and is 1-2. And Henderson got jammed and pops it up. Behind third, Sal Stewart crossing into foul territory will make the catch, and that's it for the Orioles in the fifth. Another base hit, their fourth single of the game, but we're still scoreless halfway through it at Great American Ballpark on the Reds Radio Network.
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7: The Reds still need a base runner. Void of that through the first four innings of this game. Kyle Bradish has retired the first 12 Reds that he has seen. Eugenio Suarez will bat, leading off the Reds' fifth. Bradish through the signs, ready to go, and here's the first pitch to Eugenio Suarez. And he takes just off the outside corner. 1-0 on Suarez. Suarez struck out in the second. Bradish through the signs and goes to work now with a 1-0. In the dirt, two balls and no strikes. I mean, at this point, the Reds would just take a walk. Bradish had a couple of pretty good outings in the month of June. His last time out, gave up four runs, three of which were earned over four innings on only one hit against the Nationals. He walked five in that game. His command's been good today. But now he's behind Suarez 3-0 as he misses upstairs with a fastball. Three balls, no strikes. Bradish home with a 3-0. And he finds the zone with a fastball for a called strike, 3-1. Suarez had started toward first. It is nothing new for Bradish to walk a leadoff guy in an inning. 3-1 pitch. And he did it here. So down to first, Eugenio Suarez, after watching a fastball miss away, and the Reds do have their first base runner of the game. So Bradish no longer perfect, but the Reds still need a hit. And here is Spencer Steer as we look at today's scoreboard stumper. Four pitchers whose last name begins with the letter B, like Brantley, have been selected to the All-Star game while playing for the Reds. Who are they? This is bunted foul back into the net by Spencer Steer. Nothing at one.
8: Well, we just had Chase Burns.
7: Burns.
8: Name, so he's got to be one of them.
7: Okay.
8: Tom Browning.
7: Okay, off to a nice roll here.
8: Yeah, that's where the roll stops.
7: Oh. Burns this year, Browning in 1991. There's the 0-1 to Steer. He didn't want to, but he went around and chased a bad one in the dirt. Now Steer behind the count of 1-2 after swinging through that curveball. Nothing in 2 the count. Bradish with the 0-2 pitch, and he spins another breaking ball further outside, and this time Steer wouldn't follow him.
8: What about Billingsley?
7: Ooh. No. Kind of close with that last name, though. The 1-2. And it's hit toward the right field corner on a line, slicing toward the seats, foul. Steer hit that one sharply, went with it. It was a fastball up and away. We were talking about that fastball that runs back to the inside corner against left-handers. That's what that pitch was. He tried to backdoor it. Can you use that to start it on the inside corner to a right-hander and get it to break off the inside edge?
8: Yeah, just sink it right up under their hands.
7: Here's the 1-2. And the breaking ball spins down and away. Is it just the spin because it looks different that makes it a more dangerous pitch or a tougher pitch than a normal sinker?
8: Most hitters are taught when the ball has that kind of cockeyed spin to it that it's going to cut away from you. And when it breaks back in, it just kind of paralyzes you because you're so used to seeing that ball that's kind of turned half spinning four-seam spin, it's going to cut away from you, and then it comes in.
7: Curveball in the dirt. Now it's a full count, 3-2.
8: Just makes it tough to hit because you're recognizing it, but yet your instincts say it's going away, and yet it comes in. And so it begins to play havoc in your head.
7: 3-2 pitch to Spencer Steer. Runner goes, and Steer again fouls it away. It will run and hit. Running with Suarez, Steer fouls away the 3-2 pitch. Good time to do it. You've got a situation here where you know that Steer commands the strike zone pretty well. So if it's out of the zone, he's probably not swinging at it. If it's in the zone, you feel like he's a pretty good bet to put it in play. Calculated risk with Suarez in motion on that 3-2 pitch. See if he's going again. Bradish from the belt. Suarez is running, and Steer does put it in play with a fly ball. Well hit. Deep right field. Gone. There it goes. It is gone. Steer drives it out of here for a two-run blast. The Reds' first hit of the afternoon puts them on top 2-0.
8: It's a great piece of hitting by Spencer Steer. We talk all the time about his ability to drive the ball the other way. Well, not only does he drive it the other way, he drives it out of the ballpark the other way. That was a curveball, and he stayed right on it and just tattooed it.
7: By no means an overswing, but just went with the pitch with a nice, easy swing. Got some elevation to it. Sent it out of here near that 370 sign in right center. Tyler Stevenson's up now. And the first pitch to Stevenson is low and away for ball one. 2-0 Reds here in the fifth. For Spencer Steer, it's his 14th home run of the year. RBI is 35 and 36. Bradish with the 1-0 pitch to Stevenson. And he misses up and away. Now the catcher, Rutschman, wants to challenge.
14: Catcher's challenging the ball.
7: We turn our attention to the board, and it was a strike, barely. But a strike nonetheless. Just did catch the outside corner at the top of the zone to Stevenson. One ball, one strike. Here's the 1-1. Breaking ball off the inside corner.
8: He's challenging that one.
7: Oh, they are going to take a look at it.
14: Those are so...
7: And it is a strike. Split the inside corner.
8: You can hear the two catchers talking back there.
7: That one a 50-50 ball.
8: Yeah, those are hard to pick up.
7: One ball and two strikes on Tyler Stevenson. Bradish from the belt. Back home now with a 1-2 pitch to Tyler Stevenson. In the dirt this time. No need to challenge. It's a two-ball, two-strike count. Reds have two runs home in the inning on the Spencer Steer two-run home run. Reds have taken a 2-0 lead. 2-2. Up and in with a fastball that sailed on Bradish a little bit there. He's kind of having a tough time right now with that command.
8: That's what he had several other starts earlier this year. If you can get him in a bad spot, you can apply some pressure and maybe force him out of the zone.
7: 3-2, bounce toward the middle. Henderson far to his left, but he can't get this one.
8: That's what happened with Ellie and McLean last night. You had the shortstop and the second baseman running together, and at the last second, instead of Henderson going after the ball aggressively, he had to pull up because he thought he was going to run into his second baseman, and the ball goes through.
7: So Stevenson is on. The first three Reds have reached here in the fifth inning after Bradish hadn't allowed a base runner through the first four, but it all started with the leadoff walk to Eugenio Suarez, then Spencer Steer took him deep, and then Tyler Stevenson now with a single back through the middle. And the Reds again with a man aboard here against Bradish to keep the pressure on. Yoelvi Marte coming to the plate. Reds trying to avoid the sweep here at home and also snap a six-game home losing streak. Reds are home all the way to the All-Star break. The Orioles are off tomorrow, and then they return home heading into the break. Now the pitch to Yoelvi Marte, and he watches a fastball for a strike. Nothing and one. Marte struck out. His only time up. Now Bradish with the 0-1 pitch. And Marte swings, fouls it off at home plate. If you're listening today on your car or truck radio, please remember to buckle your safety belt. This message brought to you by the Ohio Department of Public Safety. If you're not buckled up, what's holding you back?
8: I don't think I'm going to get those other two.
7: No? The guy was a pitcher in the 70s. All-star in the late 70s. Here's the 0-2 to Marte. Half swing, looper. Almost over the head, but Alonso makes the catch at first base. Boy, kind of an awkward angle on a weird half swing popper that it looked like it might get over Alonso's head. It was a half swing. And just a little looper, and you could see Alonso was kind of caught.
8: He was scuffling.
7: not sure where to go on that ball.
8: Polar bears don't really jump that high. But he was able to move his feet in time to make the catch.
7: With one out, T.J. Friedel bats down. The first pitch to Friedel is a backdoor breaking ball for a strike, and it's nothing and one. Friedel hit the ball sharply, but on the ground to the first baseman his first time up. He could hit that same ground ball here and probably get it by Alonso because Alonso's holding the runner. Now Friedel instead breaks his bat, pops it up behind the second baseman, Jeremiah Jackson, who backs into the right field grass to make the catch, and now two gone. That'll bring Edwin Arroyo up there for the second time today. Ground out to the second baseman. All right, I don't think you're getting the first one for sure. Ewell Blackwell.
8: Wouldn't have got it.
7: 1946 to 1951. Edwin Arroyo up there, and foul ball. I think that was right off the knob of the bat. 0-1 on Edwin Arroyo. I think you could get the next one. Captain Jack Billings.
8: I said Billingsley. I meant Billingham.
7: Oh.
8: That's what I'm talking about.
7: I kind of thought maybe that's what you meant, but there is a difference.
8: There's a lot of difference.
7: Here's the 0-1 to Edwin Arroyo. Check swing. On a pitch down and away. One ball, one strike on Edwin Arroyo. Jack, an all-star. Actually, I said late 70s, early 70s, 1973. I just read that. I thought it said 79. 1973, an all-star selection. I don't think that's what messed you up, though.
8: It's a day game, you know?
7: Yeah, I got you. Here's the 1-1. Arroyo bounces it to the shortstop, handled by Henderson. The peg to first is in time. Side retired. That'll do it. The Reds, though, get a two-run home run from Spencer Steer, and they have moved in front of the Orioles as we move to the sixth inning here at Great American Ballpark, 2-0 Red Legs on the Reds Radio Network.
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7: Well, Nick Lodolo's back out for the sixth inning. Cowboys kind of rolling along here. 69 pitches so far through the first five innings. That is a little better pitch efficiency than what we've been seeing from Reds pitchers here lately.
8: Well, that's about as good as we have seen in some time. Lodolo is throwing a lot of, well, he threw a lot of first pitch strikes early. And he's got to continue in that same manner and keep himself into the ballgame. He's got a chance to finish seventh.
7: Well, and I would imagine with the way the bullpen's been beat up lately, Terry Francona would have no problems letting him go as long as he possibly can, even with the off day tomorrow. Then you come out of the off day with a fully rested bullpen, hopefully, if all goes well. Pitch in there for a strike. The count is nothing and one on Adley Rutschman. Rutschman flew out to center field in the first, singled in the third, and Lodolo brings it home. The pitch to Rutschman is low and inside. One ball, one strike. Fully rested bullpen is not something we've been able to say much about the 2026 Red Legs. 1-1. Reds are up 2-0 after the Spencer Steer home run in the bottom of the fifth inning. And Rutschman lifts a lazy fly here to T.J. Friedel, who backs up. He's there. He's got it. There's one down in the sixth. Get that great taste of the ballpark at home with JTM's Philly Kits and Fat Tire beer, cheese, and pretzels. 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JTM Food Group. Let's create great dishes together.
8: There just haven't been too many balls on either side that have been hit hard today. The two-run home run by Spencer Steer. About it.
7: First pitch, a strike in there. Nothing and one on Taylor Ward.
8: Definitely the only extra base hit of the afternoon for either club.
7: Well, it's the one of only two hits for the Reds today. Here's the 0-1 pitch. This ball is hit toward the left center field gap, slicing back toward Blade, but it's going to straighten out and end up plugging the gap as it won.
14: The National Weather Service in Charleston, West Virginia has issued a severe thunderstorm warning for South Central Ward County in Northwestern West Virginia, Northwestern Roane County in Central West Virginia, Southeastern Jackson County in Northwestern West Virginia, until 3 p.m. Eastern Daylight Time. At 2:25 p.m. Eastern Daylight Time, a severe thunderstorm was located near Kenna, or 7 miles southeast of Ripley, moving northeast at 25 miles per hour. Hazard, 60 miles per hour wind gusts and quarter-size hail. Source, radar indicated. Impact, hail damage to vehicles is expected. Expect wind damage to roofs, siding, and trees. Locations impacted include Ripley, Spencer, Kenna, Reedy, Lucille, Stats Mills, Harmony, Kentuck, Fairplane, Gay, and Dandyville. This includes Interstate 77 in West Virginia between mile markers 125 and 133, and near mile marker 137.
7: The lefty's ready. I look back to second base. Now here he comes. And this is hit sharply on the ground. Ellie bobbles it, though. Now he gathers, throws, in time to get Alonzo. He had the runner at third if he fielded it cleanly.
8: Well, it was a good recovery by Ellie. Normally, that kind of play, when the ball pops out of your glove in that manner, you don't get anybody. But Ellie able to recover after the ball hit the heel of his glove. He gets the ball and doesn't panic and makes a strike throw to get Alonzo. There's still two down.
7: Now Kobe Mayo, the batter, with the runner standing at third base. And the Reds have a two-run lead, too. Nolo turns it loose, and the first pitch to Mayo. Boy, that changeup almost looked like it stopped right before it got to Mayo's bat, and he swung right through it. Ellie and Sal Stewart talking about it right now. Ellie probably saying, hey, I want to get that. I was ready to go your way. But like you said, no panic by De La Cruz at all, and knowing that he's got Pete Alonso running, you've got a little extra time. 0-1 on Kobe Mayo. He will use his timeout. Back out of the box. It's almost like there's something in his eye. I think he was, because Brian O'Nor, the plate umpire, is asking him if he needed a trainer. And he's still rubbing his eyes. They are going to have the trainer come out. Probably something in his contacts. Let's pause for station identification up and down the Reds radio network.
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7: So they put a few eye drops in the eyes of Kobe Mayo. Meanwhile, Tyler Stevenson takes this opportunity to go out and pay Nick Lodolo a visit. Reds are leading it 2-0 as we play in the sixth inning. Top of the sixth. Series finale. Reds trying to avoid the sweep.
8: See a guy like that, he's got something in his eye, throw him a curveball.
7: Right.
8: Next pitch.
7: Maybe that's what Stevenson was telling him. Dolo's been awfully good so far today. He's got Mayo down to the count, nothing and one. Back in there ready to go, and here comes Lodolo's 0-1 pitch. And he buries a changeup in the dirt. That'll even the count. One ball and one strike. Outfield straight away against Mayo. The outfield hadn't had a lot of work today. TJ Friedel, the only one that's handled anything out there. A couple of fly balls to him. Well, four of them to be exact. Everything else has stayed on the infield. One hopper off the glove of Sal Stewart, trying to make the sliding stop to his left. And that's going to go into left field for a base hit. So Kobe Mayo is on with an RBI single. That scores Taylor Ward from third to break up the shutout. Reds still lead it 2-1. Hard hit, but pretty much right at Sal Stewart to his left. And he went with that feet-first slide off to his left. And Sal even frustrated that he didn't make the play. Swung on and popped into the seats down the right field line, kind of pounding the dirt with an open palm in frustration after not making the play. Still goes as a hit. That doesn't mean that the fielder doesn't feel like he should have made it. 0-1 on Tyler O'Neill. And Lodolo back in there with the 0-1 pitch. Down and in. One ball, one strike. Good block by Stevenson to keep the runner Mayo at first base. Lodolo out of the stretch. Works from the center of the slab. Here's the left-hander's 1-1. And Tyler O'Neill watches a pitch fade down and away from the right-handed hitting Tyler O'Neill. 0-2, a couple of groundouts. One to the third baseman Stewart, the other one to the second baseman Edwin Arroyo. Here's the left-hander's 2-1 pitch. In off the plate. It's a 3-ball, 1-strike count on Tyler O'Neill. Runner at first base, Kobe Mayo. Now Lodolo to the plate with a 3-1 pitch, and it's inside, ball four. O'Neill works the walk. And that's going to prompt a visit from Reds pitching coach, acting pitching coach, Matt Tracy. Lodolo now up to 85 pitches, and we started this inning talking about how Lodolo, if he could have another quick frame, could really think about getting very deep into this game. But he's got to get another quick out here as the pitch count starts to mount on him a little bit. He's thrown as many as 19 pitches in an inning. But now two on with two outs and Leody Taveras at the plate. That great taste of the ballpark at home with JTM's Philly Kits and Fat Tire Beer, Cheese, and Pretzels. Find these game day favorites in your grocer's freezer. JTM Food Group, let's create great dishes together. Meeting on the mound is over. Now Lodolo ready to go back to work here against Taveras with two on and two out. Reds leading it 2-1. Here he comes. And Taveras takes a look at a strike on the outside corner of the knees. I chuckle because you watch Tyler Stevenson. And every time there's a borderline pitch and he thinks it might not be called a strike, he starts to go up with the hand of the helmet. It's kind of a tell for the umpires, to be honest. Here's the 0-1 pitch. That's a little bit high on the inside corner. If you see him start to do that, you have a pretty good idea the pitch was a strike. He doesn't miss many.
8: Doesn't miss much.
7: One ball, one strike on Taveras. Lodolo, a check of second, now to the plate. It's a foul over to the Orioles' third base dugout. Two Two on, two out. One in for the Orioles here in the sixth inning. A ball and two strikes on Taveras. Lodolo back home with a 1-2 pitch, and he misses off the outside corner. Changeup away, evens the count at two balls and two strikes.
8: They struck him out with a fastball in, looking in his first at bat. Got the ground ball to second the last time up.
7: Here's his 2-2 pitch. And it's a little bit high. Called a ball on the fastball, but Stevenson says, no, that's strike three. So let's see. I believe it's Stevenson's first challenge of the day. Ooh, just a little bit high. Now the count is full 3-2. Well, that's by a whisker. Less than a tenth of an inch. So full count, 3-2 on Taveras. The runners are off on this 3-2 pitch. Lodolo to the plate, and he walked him. So the bases are loaded. That fastball just did stay outside. Back-to-back walks issued by Nick Lodolo after the ground ball that went by Sal Stewart at third. And the thing about it that makes you scratch your head is Lodolo hasn't been really that close to walking anybody today until after that RBI base hit. Now Jeremiah Jackson swings the first pitch and fouls it off to the right side, out of play, and it's nothing and one. Lodolo's got to fight back a little bit here against some adversity. 0-1 on Jackson. Bases loaded, two outs. Tying run 90 feet away in the sixth. The lefty Lodolo to the plate, in on the knuckles, and Jackson fouls it back, and it's 0-2. Brock Burke begins throwing now in the Reds' bullpen. You got Jackson down on the count. No balls, two strikes. He's 0-2 with a strikeout and a one-hopper back to the pitcher.
8: How do you pitch with adversity? Usually that's how your career is remembered.
7: Lodolo backs off the back of the rubber. Goes the rosin bag, now back on top again. Here he comes, the 0-2 pitch to Jackson. Swung and a foul back. Still nothing in two. Now Lodolo up to 94 pitches, 25 of those coming in this sixth inning alone. Nothing in two on Jackson. Left-hander, hands together, belt high, and the 0-2 pitch. And he didn't get him to chase the changeup down. 1-2. Lodolo, ready again. And here's the 1-2 pitch. This time Jackson makes a pass at it, fouls it back.
8: Well, you can see Jackson really letting the ball get deep. He's trying to shoot that ball up the middle and the other way. That front shoulder is really hanging in there tight.
7: Jackson, second year. Originally from Mobile, Alabama. The 1-2 pitch to him. Swing and a miss. Struck him out. Got him with a curveball. Down and out of the zone. And the inning is over. So Lodolo gets his fourth strikeout of the game, and he strands the bases loaded. On to the bottom of the sixth, the Reds lead down to one. 2-1 Reds on the Reds Radio Network.
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0: The Reds have the lead, but it would probably benefit the Red Legs to maybe tack on another run or three. 2-1 Red Legs, bottom of the sixth, and here's Ellie De La Cruz to get things started. Top of the order for the Reds in the sixth. Bradish is still on for the Orioles, and he leaves a curveball high and outside for ball one. 1-0 on De La Cruz. Ellie 0 for 2 today. He is struck out looking and grounded out to the second baseman.
1: When's the last time we got to the sixth inning and both starting pitches were still in the ballgame?
0: Has it happened this century? Swinging a foul back. One ball, one strike on De La Cruz. It is pretty rare in this day and age. But it's refreshing when you see it. Kelly has hit safely in 7 straight. 10 for his last 29 coming in. 3.45 over that stretch, and here's the 1-1 pitch to him. Up and away from Bradish.
1: The command for Bradish is starting to slip a bit.
0: And it is slipping big time. That's the thing.
1: Notice it's not that in the fifth. It's just a matter of whether the Reds can be patient.
0: 2-1 on De La Cruz. Here it comes. And a backdoor breaking ball. This time he lands it in there for a called strike. And it's not as though he's just starting to slightly miss. When he's missing badly. Non-competitive type misses. 2 balls, 2 strikes on De La Cruz. And Bradish is home with the 2-2 pitch. Ellie swings, pops it up. Foul, third base side, and that'll end up in the seats. Two and two the count. We've talked about the sun in and out of clouds, and it's out right now. And when the sun is out, typically the background gets a little more glary, but it's actually a little bit in shadows right now. Might be a little easier to see the ball. Here's the 2-2 pitch. Swing and a miss. Just as I say that, Ellie strikes out on the curveball. He's probably saying, you come down here and hit, see how easy it is. For Bradish, that's his 4th strikeout of the day. 1 gone in the 6th, and now Sal Stewart.
1: Pretty good hook by Bradish, because that pitch is a strike whether you swing or not. And Ellie just swings right through it.
0: The pitch to Sal. Swinging a soft roller to the right side. Pete Alonso will handle that. Wave off the pitcher Bradish and take it 3 unassisted to the bag. 3rd time today that Sal Stewart has grounded out. And with 2 outs, that brings up J.J. Blade. As we check some scores around Major League Baseball, scores around the league are brought to you by Sun Cruiser Vodka Iced Tea. Let the good times cruise. Pirates lead the Nationals 4-3. That game's at the top of the 5th in D.C. Cubs and Cardinals just getting underway at Wrigley. No score in that game. Braves with a 3 spot in the first lead the Mets 3-2. The pitch fouled back by J.J. Blade. Strike 1. Nothing has gone final yet. Games are scattered all throughout the day today. Close out the holiday weekend. Our game was the first one to get going today. Reds up 2-1. The pitch to Blade is down low, and the count evens at 1-1. Other matchups today, Royals hosting the Phillies. They're about to get started. Guardians are delayed at home against the White Sox. Rays and Astros playing today in Houston. Rangers host the Tigers. San Francisco's in Denver to play the Rockies. Here's the 1-1. Bounced foul. The first baseline. Milwaukee's in Arizona to play the D-backs. The A's play host the Marlins. Padres and Dodgers square off in one of the 2 late games. Also the Red Sox and Angels, plus Seattle hosting the Blue Jays later this evening.

0: go work out pretty well for it.
1: Good for the four screens.
0: 2-2 pitches in the dirt inside. You could have four different kinds, and it would be one for each game you're watching, you know? Three and two, the count on J.J. Bleda. Nobody on, two away. Reds are up 2-1 as we play in the bottom of the sixth inning in the finale of three. Orioles shut out the Reds in the first game. Beat the Reds 8-5. Reds had the bats going a little bit in last night's game, but couldn't keep the Orioles off the scoreboard. Payoff pitch to J.J. Bleda. He swings and again fouls it back. It was a tough season debut for Hunter Green. It was the fourth that did him in, a five spot in the fourth inning. Green didn't make it through the fourth inning. Charged with all of them, only had one out that frame. 3-2 pitch again to Bleda, and again he fouls it back. Now Bleda trying to run up the pitch count of Kyle Bradish a little bit.
1: When you see those pitches from Bradish, and this is what he was doing earlier in the ball game. 95 mile an hour pitch. It looks like it's going to cut on you and it sinks away, and then he throws you a pitch the same spin at 89, 90 miles an hour, and it comes to you.
0: Payoff pitch again, and Bleda breaks his bat and lifts a fly ball to short right. Here comes the right fielder Tyler O'Neill waving off Leody Taveras. O'Neill puts the squeeze on out number three in the sixth. Reds are up and down in order for the fifth time today, but lead it 2-1 as we head back to Cowboy in the seventh on the Reds Radio Network.
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1: Left-hander Brock Burke out of the Reds' bullpen. He is our Reds' Wober's Mustard pitching change. Wober's Mustard, let's put some mustard on it. Burke coming on for the 44th time this year. 3-4 record, a 3.05 ERA. Only 31 hits in his 41 and a third innings, but he has walked 26. And he will get 9-1-2 here in the Orioles order, and that begins with Blaze Alexander, who is 2-for-2 so far today, and he is now, that's foul. I thought I was going to say 3-for-3 as that ball headed down the left field line, but it was just foul, and it's a no ball, one strike count. It is Alexander, Henderson, and Rutschman. Those are the batters due up for the Orioles here in the seventh. The Reds are leading 2-1. Ground ball left side, quickly to it, Stewart. The throw to first is on the money, and there's one down. So Alexander retired for the first time today. right over the top of a breaking ball, and that'll bring Gunnar Henderson to the plate.

0: Henderson is 0 for 3. He is grounded to first. He is lined to second. And he has popped out to Stewart at third base. Burke to the plate. Strike one. Fastball over the, actually breaking ball over the inside corner. No ball, one strike count here to the Orioles shortstop. Reds trying to hold on to this 2-1 lead as they head to the bullpen for the first time today. Fouled straight back. That was a fastball over the inside corner. And Burke quickly ahead on a no ball, two strike count. Burke to the set and to the plate. Fastball rides up and away. One ball, two strike count here to Henderson. Henderson has made some spectacular plays in this series at shortstop. Reds trying to keep him at bay at the plate here today. Breaking ball just a tad off the outside corner. That'll even things at 2-2. Henderson never leaves the box. The pitch from Burke popped up down the first baseline. Steer is back. He will catch it, straddling the line at first base. Two down. So a couple of quick outs for Brock Burke to begin this seventh. And that'll bring the switch hitting catcher Adley Rutschman to the plate. Rutschman will move around to the right side. He's 1 for 3 today. He has flied to center. He has grounded a single up the middle and flied to center again. So he has stayed right in the middle of the field in all of his at-bats this afternoon. Pitch from Burke. Strike one right over the inside corner, a breaking ball. No ball, one strike count. Rutschman hitting for the first time from the right side today. Actually, I take that back. This is the fourth time he'll hit from the right side. Fastball just a bit off the outside edge. One ball, one strike count. Lodolo seemed to have some decent success with him.
1: Yeah.
0: The pitch off the outside corner, a changeup. Two balls and a strike here to Rutschman. The guy on deck in Taylor Ward is 2 for 3. He has hit the ball well today. He has handled the Reds' left-hander, Lodolo. The pitch. Ground ball, shortstop. Here comes Ellie. He will field it. He will throw to first in time, and that is a three-up, three-down seventh. The Reds come to the plate here in the bottom seven. They're leading the Orioles 2-1 here on the Reds Radio Network.
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0: Bottom of the seventh, the Reds will come to the plate. Today's Toyota Tundra Home Run Challenge contestant, that would be Angela Mengel from Aurora, Indiana. And if a home run hit by a Reds player during this afternoon's game hits the Toyota hit and win sign, that's located in right center field. Well, Angela, you'll win a brand new built in the USA 2026 Tundra, all courtesy of your Cincinnati and Northern Kentucky Toyota dealers. That is Angela Mengel from Aurora, Indiana. Good luck. Well, Kyle Bradish stays in the ballgame. He has only thrown 77 pitches so far, 53 of those being strikes. And I would say at this rate, unless the Reds can do something a little different, he may very well be out there for the last out.
1: He's putting on a clinic on how to be pitch efficient today.
0: He's thrown a lot of strikes. He's got a tremendous amount of ground balls. And for the first four innings of the ball game, he was throwing a perfect game and a no-hitter. But he walked Eugenio Suarez to begin the fifth. That was the beginning of his downfall. And then Spencer Steer, the very next batter, took him deep to right center field. That's the two runs that the Reds have today. Tyler Stevenson singled, and then he got right back in a groove. So three batters here in the ballgame have cost him two runs. The Royals have some hits on the board, but they have not been able to plate but one run, and that's where we stand. Here's Suarez. He'll bat for the third time today, and that's a breaking ball off the outside corner, 1-0. Suarez, Steer, and Stevenson. Bradish with a long pause now back to the plate. And a strike at the bottom of the zone. A fastball from the right-hander, Kyle Bradish. One ball, one strike count. Bradish back to the plate. Breaking ball lifted high into the air. Shallow center field. Coming on quickly is Taveras. He will make the catch. And there's one down. Bradish with not quite the same fastball that we saw early in the ball game. He was anywhere from 94 to 97. Cutting it, sinking it. Thrown the curveball for a strike. He's added in a few sliders, not too many. And he pours in strike one. There's that curveball again. That's been a pitch that he's used to get ahead in the count. If he's been 1-0 or 0-0, he's dropped that over the top hook, over the plate. No ball, one strike count here to Spencer Steer. That's the pitch Steer hit out of the ballpark. And he hits this one to right center field. It's got some juice, but it will hold up right at the edge of the track for the right fielder, Tyler O'Neill, and there's two down.
1: That one didn't sound quite as good coming off the bat, but still gave it a pretty good ride out there. Maybe he's had the best swings of anybody against Bradish today.
0: So here's Tyler Stevenson. He is one for two today. He singled after the two-run home run off the bat of Steer in that two-run fifth inning. Stevenson 9 for his last 24. He's swinging the bat as well right now as he has at any point in time this year. Fastball misses downstairs. One ball, no strike count. Sinking fastball away from Stevenson. The Reds only have two hits today, and they came in back-to-back fashion. Steer with the two-run homer after the walk, and here comes another one. That's into right field. O'Neill was charging aggressively, but he couldn't get there in time. Third hit of the game for the Reds, and two of them have come off the bat of yes, Tyler Stevenson.
1: It kind of gives you an idea. You were talking about how hot he's been. Well, now he's got two of the Reds' three hits today on a off a guy that the Reds just have not been able to solve at all. So that further drives home the point on how well he's seeing it swinging the bat right now for the Reds.
0: Here's Noelvi Marte. Noelvi has struck out, and he has popped out to the first baseman, Alonzo. Marte has a five-game hitting streak coming into today's ball game. Swings right through a breaking ball. That was a slider. Started middle away and took a dive off the outside edge. No ball, one strike count for Bradish. In the eighth inning, the Orioles will have their 3, 4, and 5 batters coming to the plate. Tepper foul. Another breaking ball, this time a hanger up and away. And way out in front was Marte. He just smothered it over towards the third base, or the first, third base dugout. Get my directions right here.
1: Port starboard.
0: Yeah, I'm going to have to learn that.
1: You are.
0: No balls and two strikes. Marte steps in the box and immediately calls timeout and will step back rather quickly. Now the Reds right fielder is back in there and ready to go. A couple of windmills of the bat. Eyeballing Bradish. Bradish checks the runner Stevenson at first base. Two down in the inning. Here's the 0-2 pitch. Swing and a tapper foul. He was well out in front of the hook. This time a curveball. That should tell you all you need to know about the scouting report on Noelvi Marte. Not a fastball. Slider, curve. 0-2 again from the right-hander Bradish. And another slider, and it is fouled off to the right side, out of play.

0: Noelvi will settle back in. Stevenson not going anywhere at first base. And another 0-2 pitch from the Oriole right-hander. Here it is. Ground ball, third base. Alexander goes the short way to second. They will cut down Stevenson. And a scoreless inning for the Reds. That is seven innings in the books for Kyle Bradish. But he's trailing. It's 2-1 Reds as we head to the eighth. Back to Tommy Thrall on the Reds Radio Network.
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3: With this in-game news update, I'm Morgan Pemberton. A former WVU basketball player has been arrested and charged in a fraud investigation. 25-year-old Kerr Creasa was arrested in connection to a multi-year, multi-million dollar fraud scheme. The alleged fraud dates back to Creasa's year in Morgantown, which was for the 2023-2024 season. He is being extradited back to West Virginia with a court appearance scheduled for next week. The Morgantown Monongalia Metropolitan Planning Organization Advisory Board has named Mark DeBald as their next executive director. DeBald brings in more than three decades of planning experience, having previously served with the Dutchess County, New York MPO for 26 years, with 16 of those as executive director. Prior to serving that role, he served as a transportation officer in the U.S. Army. He takes over following the recent retirement of Bill Austin. And the Las Agaves restaurant in Dunbar was damaged Saturday in a fire. The reports indicate the air conditioning unit caught on fire. Metro News Acura, the forecast is a mix of sun and clouds, hot and humid with possible thunderstorms, high 88. With this in-game news update, I'm Morgan Pemberton.
4: The Reds have made another Reds Wilbur's mustard pitching change. This change goes to T.J. Antone. T.J. Antone, let's put some mustard on it. Antone is on for the 26th time, 1-0, 2.52 ERA. 25 innings pitched. He has walked 7 against 22 strikeouts, holding opponents to a 185 mark against him. He goes to work against Taylor Ward, Pete Alonso, and Colby Mayo with the Reds owning a 2-1 lead here in the eighth inning. Taylor Ward has scored the only Oriole run today. He doubled with one out in the sixth and came around to score on a ground ball by the third baseman, Sal Stewart, for a base hit back in the sixth. So Antone ready to go to work here against Taylor Ward. He's home with the first pitch to him, and it's right in there for a called strike, nothing and one. Ward with two of the Orioles' six hits on the afternoon. The pitch to him is off the inside corner for ball.
0: Normally when Antone comes into the ballgame, you see a lot of breaking balls. That works against a hitter like Taylor Ward. The guy that's on deck, that's the ball that he pulls, and he pulls with big-time power.
4: The 1-1, and it's down and in.
0: You've got to show the polar bear some fastballs. If you just throw him hooks over the plate, look out.
4: Well, the other part about that, too, is that could be an unfavorable matchup, and you'd like to get this guy so you can be a little more careful with him. The pitch. And in there for a called strike. Now it's 2-2 on Taylor Ward.
0: Yeah, Alonso sets up to drive the fastball the other way, but he does that so he doesn't pull off the breaking ball.
4: Now the 2-2. And just a little bit off the outside corner of that breaking ball. It's swept away. And now it's a full count. Three balls and two strikes. The count on Taylor Ward. Reds are up a run. Antone trying to keep it right there. We're in the eighth inning. The payoff pitch. Swing and a miss. Struck him out with a breaking ball down and away. It was ball four. But Ward went after it. And there's one gone here in the eighth inning, and now here is Pete Alonso.
0: You could see Alonso eyeballing every single pitch that came out of the hand of T.J. Antone, and they were all breaking balls.
4: So So Alonso up there, right-handed hitter, right-handed pitcher. Antone comes set. Here's his first pitch to Alonso. And he spins one in there for a called strike, nothing and one. Samuel Basayo is in the on-deck circle to hit for Mayo. And the 0-1 pitch. Too far off the outside corner. That time he went with a sinker, but it stayed away.
0: It's all right. Now just enough to speed those eyes up a little bit. I mean, you can even see Alonso creeping up on the plate. He's a little tighter to the plate than he was against the left-handers.
4: Antone's 1-1. Breaking ball spins low. Two balls and a strike. That might have... A home plate umpire, Brian Onora, out from behind the plate trying to wipe off his face. He almost wondered if maybe it kicked up some dust in his eyes or something. Antone through the signs with his catcher, Tyler Stevenson. Two balls, one strike, the pitch. Breaking ball, and Alonso didn't want to, but he swung through it. And now the count is even, two balls and two strikes, and that pitch was well off the outside corner.
0: Yeah, you stay out there with it, you're going to have a tough time.
4: We've got one to work with now. And the 2-2. And he misses down and away with a fastball. Count fills up, three balls, two strikes. Antone being awfully careful here with Pete Alonso. Nobody on, one out in the eighth. Reds up one in the payoff pitch. And Alonso goes the other way with a lazy fly to Noel V. Marte in right field. Almost like they're playing catch. He makes the catch. Two gone here in the eighth inning. So it won't be Kobe Mayo. It will be Samuel Basayo off the bench to hit for Mayo. He will bat here with nobody on and two men out. Basayo, a left-handed batter. Tyler Stevenson out for a scouting report to go over how they should attack Basayo right here.
0: I thought Antone pitched Alonso perfectly.
4: Mm-hmm.
0: Showed him just enough fastballs to where it could speed him up, but he couldn't get hurt with it. And the last pitch was a cutter, which was harder than any of the other breaking balls that he threw earlier in the count.
4: Basayo has two hits in the series, 2 for 7. Both hits have been homers. He takes a breaking ball in for a strike, nothing and one. Basayo has hit safely in 4 straight. He has 5 RBIs in this series, and he's walked twice. 0-1 on Basayo, and Antone's home with the 0-1 pitch. Swing and a miss, a good breaking ball. And Cowboy, that at-bat with Pete Alonso may very well be the at-bat of the game. As far as the Reds are concerned from a pitching perspective. Obviously, right now, Spencer Steer's home run is the big one, the 0-2. And Basayo shoots it into the Oriole dugout down the third baseline foul. But when you have a dangerous hitter like Pete Alonso that can tie it with one swing of the bat, and you could afford to be a little careful with him also because you struck out Taylor Ward. That Ward at bat could certainly change things. The 0-2 pitch, and Basayo fouls it back. No balls and two strikes. We talk about it all the time, but one at-bat can largely dictate what happens in the subsequent at-bats. 0-2 on Basayo. He's fouled off the last two after falling behind in the count 0-2. And Antone home with another 0-2 pitch. Good backdoor breaking ball cut on and missed and down on strike Samuel Basayo. Antone works a 1-2-3-8 with a couple of strikeouts mixed in. And we go to the bottom of the eighth. It's still the Reds 2, Orioles 1. The Reds Radio Network.
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4: It is still Kyle Bradish on the mound for the Orioles. He has thrown the ball well. He's made one mistake, and that was a two-run home run. That's the difference in the game off the bat of Spencer Steer. T.J. Friedl takes high for ball one. Friedl 0 for 2 today. He's grounded to first and popped out to the second baseman.
10: I'm going to have to write this down. Let's see. Starter still in game. Eight.
4: Might want to date that, too. This... the fifth day of July, 2026. Swung on, popped into the air. Short center. Here comes Taveras to make the catch, and there's one down in the eighth inning.
10: Day game, smoking hot. Still in the game. Eighth inning. Star.
4: He's been pitch efficient as well because he's only thrown 91 pitches. Edwin Arroyo at the plate. Base is empty, one out. Bradish ready at the belt, and here he comes. Pitch to Arroyo is upstairs on the outside corner. One and nothing on Edwin Arroyo. Emilio Pagan is throwing in the Reds bullpen. Here's the 1-0 pitch to Edwin Arroyo. Swung on, and that's fouled off the catcher. One ball, one strike. This will be Pagan's first save attempt since returning from the injured list. Now Brian Onora walking with Kyle Bradish back to the mound, giving his catcher a moment to gather himself after wearing that foul ball. Multi-platinum country music hitmaker John Party is coming to Great American Ballpark on Wednesday. That's the 8th of July as part of the Ohio Lottery postgame concert series. Stick around after the Reds play the Phillies and enjoy a live set from John Party. For tickets and more information, visit reds.com/concerts. One ball, one strike on Arroyo. Bradish brings it home. The 1-1. And Arroyo swings, muscles one toward the middle. That's through. On into center field, a base hit. He hit that pretty much right at Laz Diaz, the second base umpire. It was softly hit. But he got it up there and got it through. He had to go up out of the zone to go get that one. But he fought it off and fought it into center field.
10: Whatever it takes, you know.
4: It's only the fourth hit of the game for the Reds. Now back to the top. Here's Ellie. Came in with hits in seven straight, but he's 0 for 3 today. He has struck out twice. Bradish picks on Arroyo at first base, and he falls back into the bag. Clouds that we had when the game started have pretty much blown out of here. Mostly clear overhead now. But still steamy this afternoon. Bradish ready with the first pitch to De La Cruz, and he misses low on the outside corner of the fastball. One ball and no strikes. That fastball, 95 miles an hour. And up to 97 today. Arroyo inching off the bag at first base. Bradish home with a 1-0 pitch, and it's a called strike on the outside corner. That'll even up the count at one ball and one strike. Bradish fires home the 1-1. Ellie muscles it down the left field line, but it'll slice into the seats foul. One ball, two strikes on De La Cruz. Back in there against Bradish. Waiting on the Oriole right-hander, and here he comes with a 1-2. De La Cruz again swings and fouls it back to the left side. That's into the seats. Still a one ball, two strike count on Ellie De La Cruz.
10: Still pumping that fastball up there.
4: That was right down the heart of the plate. Ellie didn't get a good swing.
10: Things got a little wiggle to it.
4: Yeah, it does. Hard to square up, isn't it?
10: Evidently.
4: Wiggle. I like that. 1-2. In the dirt. Kicks away from the catcher. And Rutschman won't have a play as Arroyo goes down to second base on the wild pitch.
10: Well, saying that run at second base is a big run is kind of the understatement of the year. You got a one-run lead going into the ninth. This ballpark, you never know what can happen.
4: Love to cash that in. See if it changes the strategy for De La Cruz at the plate with a count even at 2-2. He swings, bounces it foul, first base side. You could just roll one through the left side of the infield. The shortstop, Henderson, is way up the middle. Now, he can cover some ground. We've already seen that. Blaze Alexander is no slouch at third either. He's way off the line. But there is a lot of room on the left side of the infield if Ellie can go the other way. Two balls, two strikes. Bradish brings it home, and Ellie takes it off the plate. The count runs full 3-2. That was that fastball that he can start in the left-handers, but it didn't quite come back to the inside corner.
10: That's just part of that last little bit of finish that you don't have at the end of the ball game.
4: He's over 100 pitches. Here's number 102 for Bradish today. Swing and a miss. Got him with a fastball up and away, and De La Cruz is down on strikes for the third time today. Now two outs, and the batter is Sal Stewart. And the catcher, Adley Rutschman's going out there, and so too is... That might be the manager. That is the manager. Craig Albernaz out there as well, and this is probably going to be the end of the day for Bradish.
10: He hadn't pointed yet.
4: No?
10: They just want to check with the big fella, see how he's doing.
4: Like we talked about before, Albernaz and Drew French, their pitching coach, look very similar. He's going to stick with them. That was the manager out there. So they're going to stick with Bradish with a runner at second base and two outs. And you wonder if that was to maybe say, hey, this is your last guy, regardless of what happens, finish strong. Of course, sometimes when you get to the end of the outing, there might not be a whole lot of finish left. But if the tank's empty, it's empty. But we'll see how he fares here against Sal Stewart. Runner at second, two outs, the pitch to Sal. And the breaking ball spins down and away. Slider missing for ball one, 1-0. Reds are off tomorrow, and then the Phillies come to town and kick off a three-game series on Tuesday night. Andrew Abbott will start the opener of that series. All three games are 7-10 starts. Bradish from the belt. Here's his 1-0 to Sal. And a breaking ball strike on the outside corner evens up the count. 1-1 on Stewart. Big hole out in left center field. Of course, Sal has been going the other way a lot again, which has been very productive for him. But he's 0-3 in this game. He's grounded out all three times. And he started to go, but didn't offer at the breaking ball in the dirt outside. And now Stewart ahead of the count, two balls and a strike.
10: Something about Sal Stewart, when you've got a runner out there at second, those eyes tend to light up a little bit.
4: You don't have 60 RBIs by accident. And the 2-1 pitch on the way to Sal Stewart. He hits it sharply fair inside the third base bag and down the line into the corner. Here comes Arroyo around to score. Sal into second with an RBI double. It's 3-1 Reds.
10: There are just some guys that can hit with runners in scoring position. Sal Stewart is one of those men.
4: And that's going to be the end of the day for Kyle Bradish. So he will exit with a runner at second. Reds leading it 3-1. We're in the bottom of the eighth inning with two outs on the Reds Radio Network.
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10: Right-hander Rico Garcia out of the Orioles bullpen, 3-1 with a 2.39 ERA. This will be Garcia's 41st appearance on the year. Only 20 hits in his 37 2/3 innings. Opponents hitting 153 against him. Garcia pitched in game one of this series as he came on in the sixth inning. Did not allow a run. He did allow a hit and a walk in that inning.
4: You just can't say enough about what Sal is able to do as a rookie in this league, especially with runners in scoring position. Yeah, I mean, it's incredible.
10: Certain guys zone in. Certain guys feel pressure.
4: Sal already with his 38th extra base hit of the year. He's down at second base with two outs, and now J.J. Blade with the Reds up by two, 3-1 in the eighth. Garcia brings it home, and the pitch to Blade is taken down too low on a curveball, and the count is 1-0.
10: I mean, when's the last time we had a guy with 61 RBIs before the All-Star break in a Reds uniform?
4: Got to go back probably a little ways. 1-0 on Blade. Here it comes. Swing and a miss. And the count is even. One ball and one strike now on J.J. Blade.
10: May have to ask Joel Luckup about that.
4: Right, Anders 1-1 pitch to Blade. Way high and outside. Snap throw behind Stewart. And he gets back to the bag. I mean, the last time a rookie had as many home runs as him, I mean, you got to go way back. He's on the verge of joining Frank Robinson.
10: Big Frank, that's pretty good territory.
4: Yeah. That goes all the way back to 56.
10: Just a bona fide Hall of Famer.
4: 2-1 pitch to J.J. Blade. Low and outside, and it's a 3-ball, 1-strike count. It's going to be challenged.
12: Three at it.
4: So let's take a look and see. It was low.
10: Well, you can't take those challenges home with you.
4: No, you can't. That was an Orioles challenge. They lose that. It's 3-1. Under at second, two outs. And Brian Onora have a little fun with the challenge. He went up to J.J. Blade and said, "Where you got that pitch?" Swinging and a miss. The count is full, 3-2.
10: I just wonder if a catcher ever looks up there when it's less than a tenth of an inch and looks at the hitter and says, "Oh, you got so lucky."
4: Oh, no doubt. I mean, every time, right? Come on.
15: The National Weather Service in Charleston, West Virginia has issued a severe thunderstorm warning for southeastern Meigs County in southeastern Ohio, north central Mason County in western West Virginia, west central Word County in northwestern West Virginia, northern Jackson County in northwestern West Virginia, southwestern Wood County in northwestern West Virginia, until 4 p.m. Eastern Daylight Time. At 3:20 p.m. Eastern Daylight Time, severe thunderstorms were located along a line extending from near Lubeck to near Fort Run State Park to 6 miles southwest of Racine, moving east at 15 miles per hour. Hazard, 60 miles per hour wind gusts and quarter-size hail. Source, radar indicated. Impact, hail damage to vehicles is expected. Expect wind damage to roofs, siding, and trees. Locations impacted include Racine, Fork Run State Park, Ravenswood, Mineral Wells, Cottageville, Portland, Mount Alto, Belleville, Reidsville, Rockport, and Letart. This includes Interstate 77 in West Virginia between mile markers 142 and 170.
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10: Emilio Pagan, he is our Reds Wobers Mustard pitching change. Wobers Mustard, let's put some mustard on it. Well, welcome back, Emilio Pagan. This is his job, and that job, close out bowl games. First save opportunity for Pagan since, well, it's been a while.
4: First one since his return from the injured list. Sure, he is certainly glad to be out there on the Great American Ballpark mound with a chance to nail one down right here.
10: That's a whole lot of built-up adrenaline.
4: Boy, don't you think that's the case? So here he goes to work against Dylan Beavers with the Reds up by two. Beavers hitting for Tyler O'Neill. May 4th, his last save opportunity. Pagan. To the plate, first pitch on the way to Beavers, swung on, fouled away off to the left side. The count is nothing and one. The guy in home with the 0-1, and Beavers takes in the dirt. One ball, one strike on Dylan Beavers.
10: Well, that run that the Reds scored in the bottom of the eighth inning makes all the difference for a closer in this kind of spot. You got a two-run lead, man, you can just let it eat. Just challenge the strike zone as many times as you can.
4: 1-1. And he misses with that fastball up and away. 96, so the arm probably feels good for Pagan. He's ready, out of the stretch all the time, and the 2-1 pitch to Beavers. Swung on, fouled back, and it's a two-ball, two-strike count.
10: The only problem in this kind of spot is you don't want to walk somebody. That changes the narrative immediately.
4: Two balls, two strikes. And here comes Pagan with a break-even pitch. Fastball outside.
10: Because right now it takes two swings to beat you, and they both have to be long balls. If you walk a batter, one swing can tie the ball game.
4: Beavers only playing in the second game of the series. He's 0 for 4. Emilio Pagan has the sign, sets, and the 3-2 pitch on the way. And he walked. Missed off the inside corner, ball four. Didn't miss by a lot there, but it was in. And the walk of Beavers begins the Oriole ninth inning. Now Leody Tavares up there now. One on and nobody out. Tying run of the plate. Switch hitter up there left-handed, and the first pitch on the way to him is a strike on the outside corner. Jackson Holliday has moved out on deck now. He will hit for Jeremiah Jackson. Pagan's 0-1 in the dirt inside of the count is even. One ball and one strike. One and one on Tavares. Here's Pagan's 1-1. And he misses off the outside corner with that fastball. And Pagan has fallen behind the count here. Two balls and a strike. Definitely don't want to put the tying run on, especially with nobody out here in the ninth. And Pagan's 2-1 pitch. Swung on, and that's fouled back. Two ball, two strike count on Tavares. This copyrighted broadcast is presented by authority of the Cincinnati Reds and may not be reproduced or retransmitted in any form. The accounts and descriptions of this game may not be disseminated without the express written consent of the Reds. This copyright reminder is provided by Dinsmore, official legal counsel of the Reds. Pagan home with a 2-2 pitch. Swing and a miss. He struck him out. Good old-fashioned country hardball right there. He blew the fastball by him. And Tavares is down on strikes for the first out here in the ninth. And it won't be Jeremiah Jackson. As we mentioned, it's Jackson Holliday. Jackson for Jackson. So Holliday.
10: You ever go to the circus and you see those guys riding a unicycle on a high wire way up at the top?
4: Yeah.
10: And then they flip, catch each other, swing back and forth. That's kind of what it's like being a closer. It's just a high wire act. Every once in a while, it looks like they're going to fall. Looks like they're going to fall off the top of the wire. Just got to keep going.
4: Stay calm through it all. And that's the thing. Emilio Pagan does keep his cool, even when things look like they're about to go sideways. Here's the first pitch to Jackson Holliday. Pagan turns it loose, and Holliday takes up and away. He's 0 for his last 13.
10: I learned early in my career, Tommy, that the best way to think about closing a ball game is you are one pitch away from being over. And if you think that way, then you keep it on the positive. If you start worrying about runners and all of that mess.
4: 1-0 is in there for a strike called. Fastball, 96.
10: You work yourself into a frenzy, and Lord, we have seen plenty work themselves into a frenzy.
4: One ball, one strike on Holiday. Runner at first, one out. Pagan trying to get that ground ball to end this game. Here's the 1-1 pitch. In the dirt with the split. Two balls and a strike. And the key for having an effective split, right, is being ahead of the count.
10: Yes. Because you're trying to force some aggression from the hitter. Trying to speed him up to catch up with that fastball.
4: 2-1 pitch. And he misses off the outside corner. There was the split again, and now he's behind Holiday. Three balls and a strike. But like you said, even in a situation like this, you've got a runner at first base. There's one out. It's a 3-1 hitter's count. You're still a pitch away from getting a ground ball and ending the ball game. See if he can get it here. The 3-1 from Pagan, and a fastball strike at the knees. And Holiday wants to challenge. So let's take a look.
10: Got to be close.
4: And it was low. So it's a walk. And Jackson Holiday heads down to first. Runners at first and second, one out.
10: The only problem with this high wire act is there's no net underneath.
4: No.
10: So you got to do it yourself.
4: Blaze Alexander's at the plate.
10: Regain your balance quickly.
4: Two on, one out. And Pagan brings it home. And the first pitch, a strike on the outside corner at the knees. Alexander thought it was low. So he wants to challenge. And I think that might have been low. It was. Another Oriole challenge goes their way. One and zero on Blaze Alexander. Pagan, 1-0 pitch. Check swing, foul, and boy, Alexander really frustrated as he hit that one right down the steps of the Reds dugout.
10: Well, Alexander is trying to flip the ball into right field. We've seen it do it a couple of times already. He tries to bring those hands in and just push the ball the other way.
4: 500 hitters since the start of May with runners in scoring position. Here's the 1-1 pitch to Alexander, and he swings and pops it foul off the right. Now Pagan ahead of the count. One ball and two strikes.
10: And if you know a guy's trying to do that, you go up and you get closer to him. That way he hits the ball into the air. Tough to do a whole lot of damage in that regard. But if it's down, that's a ball that he can shoot the other way with some authority.
4: One ball, two strikes, two on, one out. Pagan gets the sign. And here is the 1-2 pitch to Alexander. Swung on again, fouled into the seats.
10: That's exactly
4: right,
10: what Pagan's trying to do. He's trying to crowd him and crowd him big time.
4: All right, so he's got him down on the count, a ball and two strikes. Do you go to that split in here, or how do you continue to fight this?
10: I'm fine with the split inside here.
4: He's ready at the belt. And the 1-2 pitch. Instead, he spins and looks the runner back to second.
10: But it's got to be a ball.
4: Right.
10: It's got to start on the plate, dive down and in.
4: 1-2 on Alexander. From the belt, Pagan, 1-2 pitch. And he missed high with a fastball, 2-2. So he elevated the fastball there. He hadn't thrown him a split yet in this at-bat.
10: Well, he was trying to go right back at his hands, and he released it a bit early.
4: And Pagan with the 2-2 swung on, had him reaching for the fastball away there, and sends it into the upper deck.
10: It's amazing how ugly you can make a hitter swing when you get the ball in on their hands. No hitter that I have ever met in my life wants to get their bat broken in front of 30,000.
4: Two balls and two strikes on Blaze Alexander.
10: And they also don't want to get hit.
4: Two on, one out, Reds by two in the ninth. And Pagan again home with the 2-2 pitch, the Orioles' nine-hole hitter. Swing, and this one's hit sharply through the left side, a base hit. They'll hold the runner Beavers at third, and now they're loaded. And back to the top of the order with only one out, and here comes Gunnar Henderson.
10: Well, that was a cutter that was on the inside part of the plate. I don't know that that was the greatest of pitches. I don't think that's where he wanted it. I think he was trying to cut it away, but a cutter that stays inside to a hitter that's trying to shoot the ball the other way, all you do is speed up the barrel, and that's exactly what happened.
4: So now they're loaded. One out. Matt Tracy, the Reds pitching coach, out of the mound now to talk with Pagan. So the question I have there, Cowboy, is we know that the split is Pagan's bread and butter.
10: But the split hasn't been working for him to the other hitters, and that's why he didn't throw it in
4: right.
10: that spot.
4: There you go.
10: At least that's what I think.
4: That's what it would seem.
10: I'm just giving my opinion. I'm not sitting in his head. I don't know that that's exactly why, but if I was on the mound and I'm throwing a split and it's all over the place, well, I don't want to throw it with runners at first and second. I want to throw something that I can command a little bit, and that one just kind of backed up on it.
4: Henderson, a lifetime 273 hitter with the bases loaded. Bags packed, one out. And Emilio Pagan brings it home. And he fires a cutter in there for a called strike.
10: Yeah, backdoor cutter there. That's not a pitch that Henderson wants to swing at. Henderson's looking for something that's middle in that he can shoot into that right center field gap.
4: Henderson 0-4 in this game this afternoon. And Pagan's 0-1 pitch. Way too high with a fastball upstairs. One ball, one strike on Henderson. Right-hander readies, and here he comes with a 1-1 pitch. Swing and a miss and a high fastball there. He might have tipped it, but at any rate, it's a ball and two strikes now on Gunnar Henderson.
10: Just keep telling yourself you're one pitch away. You get a strikeout, you get a ground ball, double play, ball game's over.
4: And now Pagan will back off the rubber. Bases loaded, one out. 3-1 Reds in the ninth.
10: Be careful for a wild pitch on a split if he tries to bury it in the dirt.
4: Pagan shakes through the signs, has the one he likes, and now deals the 1-2 pitch to Gunnar Henderson. Swing, and he fouls back a fastball. Still a ball and two strikes. Again, an elevated fastball there, and Henderson just did get to it enough to foul it away. Anxious moments here at Great American Ballpark. Emilio Pagan through the signs again comes set. And the 1-2 pitch on the way.

0: Now you got to get this batter right here because the net has now been pulled out.
1: Adley Rutschman, the batter.
0: This is when all the fans in the circus go, oh.
1: Two on, two out. First pitch to Rutschman. A strike on the outside corner. Nothing and one. So he starts him with a fastball for a strike. Rutschman, one for four. And now Brian Onora going out.
0: Well, Tyler Stevenson has a cramp in his right hamstring.
1: Yep, and you can see him trying to stretch it out right now.
0: He grabbed it, and immediately Onora went to the mound. And it's cramping. And it's cramping pretty good because he's continuing to try to stretch it out.
1: And he's got that leg outstretched. Now here comes Tomas Vera, the Reds trainer, and he's going to give him a little something to try to help the cramping.
0: A little pickle juice.
1: Take a real severe cramp to be able to choke down some pickle juice.
0: That's what they think.
1: I know.
0: There's something in there that just stops it immediately. Maybe it tastes so bad that you take your mind off of it.
1: You forget all about it. 0-1 the count on Rutschman. Pagan throws one warm up here after.
0: Of course, in this kind of spot, maybe you need to take a shot of brandy and give it to Pagan and let him just calm down a little bit.
1: Might ease the nerves a bit.
0: Yeah. Maybe bring me one.
1: Two on, two out. 0-1 the count on Rutschman. Left-handed hitter, right-handed pitcher. 3-2 Reds, ninth inning. Two on, two out, and Pagan brings home the 0-1. And Rutschman started to go, couldn't hold up. He went, according to home plate umpire Brian Onora. Rutschman saying, come on.
0: And there is no challenge there. If Onora points at you and says swing, there you can't challenge it. I don't care if it's 4 feet outside.
1: And he probably went. It was close. But now it's a no-ball, two-strike count. They come to their feet here at Great American Ballpark. Pagan trying to hold on and walk the tightrope in the ninth. The 0-2 pitch on the way to Adley Rutschman. He swings and fouls it away back to the left side. Still no balls and two strikes on Rutschman.
0: Well, you got Rutschman in a bit of a swing mode. If you regain your confidence in your split, you can start it and just bounce it right on top of home plate.
1: Probably doesn't even have to be perfect. Here it comes. Swung on. It's hit in the air. Center field. Friedel back. He is there. He's got it. And that's it. Reds win it. They hold on to beat the Orioles. 3-2 here at Great American Ballpark to salvage the finale of this three-game series. So the Reds win it today. Final score 3-2. And the Reds have snapped their home losing streak here at Great American Ballpark at 6. They're back in the win column now. And nice to get a win heading into the off day tomorrow.
0: Yep. Come back. Get ready for the Philadelphia Phillies. They're playing good baseball. The Reds are going to have to bring it.
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2: Reds hang on for a 3-2 win over the Orioles at Great American Ballpark this afternoon. Here's your totals for the Red Legs. 3 runs on 5 hits with no errors and 3 left on base. For the Orioles, 2 runs on 7 hits, no errors. They left 9. Winning pitcher Nick Lodolo now 3-2. Losing pitcher Kyle Bradish 5-9. And Emilio Pagan earns his 7th save of the year. 2 hours, 44 minutes to play at a Great American Ballpark this afternoon. 17,601 looking on this afternoon. Now the Reds will enjoy an off day tomorrow before welcoming Philadelphia to town. 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
2: Reds hang on and beat the Orioles today, 3-2 here at Great American Ballpark in the series wrap-up. Now the Reds will have an off day tomorrow. Much nicer going into the off day after a victory, as the Reds have done here today. Now they'll get back at it again on Tuesday and sprint to the All-Star break. The Reds will have 3 with the Phillies beginning on Tuesday night. Left-hander Andrew Abbott will start the series opener against Philadelphia. Abbott 5-4 with a 3.88 earned run average. Phillies have not announced yet who they plan to start, but we do know that the game will begin at 7:10, and we will be on the air at 6:40 with the Reds pregame show across the network. That's all we have for you for today. Stick around. Yid's got plenty more coming up on the Reds postgame show. Coming up next, he's also got the Toyota Tundra Star of the Game, scores, highlights, and all that, all coming up next. That's all for the Cowboy, Jeff Brantley, producer-engineer David Armbruster, our studio producer, Drew Westerheide, back in our network headquarters. I'm Tommy Thrall saying so long from Great American Ballpark. We'll talk to you again on Tuesday night right here on the Reds Radio Network. Good night.
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5: At Great American Ballpark, where Spencer Steer hit a two-run home run in the bottom of the fifth, and the Reds held on to beat the Baltimore Orioles today, final score 3-2. And you're listening to the Cincinnati Children's Postgame Show. I'm Dave Armbruster. Steer hit that home run off Baltimore starter Kyle Bradish, who also gave up an RBI double to Sal Stewart in the bottom of the eighth inning. Nick Lodolo started for Cincinnati. He was good today. He pitched five shutout innings before allowing a run in the top of the sixth inning. Brock Burke and TJ Antone each pitched a perfect inning out of the bullpen. Emilio Pagan gave the fans a scare here when he loaded the bases with one out in the top of the ninth inning. He did give up a sac fly. That made it 3-2, but he got the final out and picks up his seventh save of the season. Coming up, we'll check scores around Major League Baseball, highlights, of course, from this game. But up first, we check back in with Tommy and the Cowboy. 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
21: 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Reds beat the Orioles today, 3-2, the final score. Let's get some final thoughts on the game from Tommy Thrall and Jeff Brantley.
22: Thanks, Ed. Well, Cowboy, good win today for the Reds. It was a tight win, but a good win. And it had a few things that were kind of fun in this game because you have the big home run by Spencer Steer, big two-out hit as well by Sal Stewart, and Nick Lodolo, I thought, threw the ball pretty well.
23: Yeah, I thought Lodolo threw as good as we've seen him this year in a ball game where you had to have it because Bradish, boy, he was dealing early for the Orioles. The two-run home run by Steer got the Reds the lead, but it was the two-out double by Sal Stewart that kept the Reds out in front. That extra insurance run gave a little bit of wiggle room for Pagan in the ninth. He needed it, but he was able to close it out. And, you know, sometimes as a closer, you can bend, and you can bend a lot. You just can't break, and he did not break today.
22: And I'm sure it was good for Pagan to get back out there, nail down this save. Like you talked about, there was probably a lot of pent-up adrenaline coursing through his veins when he took them out today.
23: It's different when you're getting saves every other day or every couple of days. But when you haven't been out there in a while, that adrenaline just really plays havoc with not only your mechanics, just your head and jumping to the plate. I think that's part of the reason that his split was a little bit off today.
22: Good win for the Reds, 3-2 over the Orioles. See if they can make it back-to-back wins when they come back to the ballpark on Tuesday. Yid?
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21: 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Final score 3-2. Let's take a look at some scores around Major League Baseball now. We start in American League cities, where the Twins are leading the Yankees today 6-0, the final score of that game in the top of the eighth inning. in New York. The Guardians have just taken a 3-2 lead over the Chicago White Sox, top of the second inning in Cleveland. Bottom of the fourth inning, Royals 2, Phillies nothing. And remember, the Phillies are in town for three games beginning on Tuesday night. It's no score between the Rays and the Astros, bottom of the second from Houston. The Rangers and Tigers are also scoreless in the bottom of the second. Still to come, the Marlins and A's from Sacramento, the Blue Jays and Mariners from Seattle, and then later on tonight at 9:30, the Angels play host to the Boston Red Sox. When we return, scores from National League cities. 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
21: 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Reds over the Orioles today, 3-2, and taking a look at scores from National League cities, brought to you by Starfire Automotive and Heavy Duty Lubricants and the Starfire Bullpen. And there is all the games, no finals yet from National League cities, but games ongoing in the top of the seventh inning. The Mets lead the Braves 5-3. Juan Soto broke a 3-3 tie for New York in the top of the second.
6: Into right, a base hit that'll score Beatty. Here's Lindor right behind him. And the first four Mets to have come to the plate in the second have all scored.
21: And that's a call on NBC Sports. The Pirates are now leading the Nationals 9-4. That game in the bottom of the eighth inning. That game was tied at four until they scored. The Pirates did score five times in the eighth inning. Brandon Lau, the big blow, a three-run homer for the Bucks in that one. Top of the sixth inning, the Cubbies have a 2-0 lead over the St. Louis Cardinals. No score. Giants and Rockies, top of the first. No score. Brewers and D-backs. That's also in the top of the fourth in downtown Phoenix. And later on tonight at 7:20, it's the Padres and the L.A. Dodgers. When we return, highlights from today's Reds victory over the Orioles. They win it 3-2. 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
21: Reds knock off the Orioles today here at Great American Ballpark. 3-2, the final score. You're listening to the Cincinnati Children's Postgame Show. I'm Dave Armbruster, and now to the highlights. Nick Lodola started today against Baltimore right-hander Kyle Bradish, and through the first half of this game, both starters were really dialed in. Lodola gave up a hit in the first, two more in the third, another in the top of the fifth, but kept Baltimore off the scoreboard, and they had just one base runner reach second base. Bradish, meanwhile, was mowing the Reds' offense down. In fact, he retired the first 12 Reds he faced. The perfect game was broken up when A. Eugenio Suarez walked leading off the bottom of the fifth. The very next batter, that was Spencer Steer. He took care of the no-hitter and the shutout with one swing of the bat, and this is our Change the Outcome play of the game.
22: Bradish from the belt. Suarez is running, and Steer does put it in play with a fly ball. Well hit. Deep right field. Gone. There it goes. It is gone. Steer drives it out of here for a two-run blast. The Reds' first hit of the afternoon puts them on top 2-0.
23: It's a great piece of hitting by Spencer Steer. We talk all the time about his ability to drive the ball the other way. Well, not only does he drive it the other way, he drives it out of the ballpark the other way.
21: 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Baltimore got one of those runs back in the top of the sixth off Nick Lodolo. With one out, Taylor Ward doubled. He moved to third on the ground ball to shortstop. That was a key play because Ellie De La Cruz didn't field the ball cleanly. If he would have, he would have hit a play at third base on the base runner. He would have been out for sure. Instead, Ward was standing on third base with two outs, and Kobe Mayo singled to left field. Ward scored, and it was a 2-1 ball game at that point. Lodolo then walked back-to-back batters to load the bases, but then he ended the inning and his afternoon against Jeremiah Jackson.
22: The 1-2 pitch to him. Swing and a miss. Struck him out. Got him with a curveball down and out of the zone. And the inning is over. So Lodolo gets his fourth strikeout of the game, and he strands the bases loaded.
21: Here's the pitching line on Nick Lodolo today. Six innings pitched, six hits, one run it was earned, two walks, four strikeouts, 97 pitches, 65 of those for strikes. Brock Burke pitched a 1-2-3 seventh inning. T.J. Antone did the same in the eighth with a pair of strikeouts. The Reds then added a big insurance run in the bottom of the eighth off Kyle Bradish, who was still on the mound for the Baltimore Orioles. With one out, Edwin Arroyo singled. He moved to second on a wild pitch. Then after Ellie De La Cruz struck out, Sal Stewart drove Arroyo home.
22: And the 2-1 pitch on the way to Sal Stewart. He hits it sharply fair inside the third base bag and down the line into the corner. Here comes Arroyo around to score. Sal into second with an RBI double. It's 3-1 Reds.
23: There are just some guys that can hit with runners in scoring position. Sal Stewart is one of those men.
21: Stewart now has 61 RBIs. Only Pete Alonso and Albert Pujols are the only rookies to ever drive in more runs before the All-Star break than Stewart. And remember, the Reds still have six games until that break begins after next Sunday's game. Emilio Pagan came on to pitch the top of the ninth inning. He walked Dylan Beavers to begin the inning. He struck out Tavares, but Pagan then walked Jackson Holliday and gave up a base hit to Blaze Alexander to load the bases. Gunnar Henderson hit a sac fly to left field. Beaver scored. It was 3-2. Pagan then got Adley Rutschman, though, to line out the center field. That ended the ball game, and the Reds win it today. Final score 3-2. Back with the totals next on the Reds Radio Network.
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0: 3-2, the final score. You're listening to the Cincinnati Children's Post Game Show. I'm Dave Armbruster, here to look at the totals from today's game. For Cincinnati, 3 runs on 5 hits, no errors, just 3 left on base. The Orioles, 2 runs, 7 hits, no errors. They strand at 9. Lodolo, the winner, 3-2. Bradish, the loser, 5-9. And Pagan, save number 7. And with that save, the Ohio Department of Public Safety would like to help a Southern Ohio family with the donation of a child car safety seat. The Ohio Department of Public Safety is proud to help your entire family travel safely by buckling up with a safety belt and a car seat every trip, every time. And for Pagan, that was his first save since April 17th. One home run in this game, but it was a big one. Spencer Steer, number 14, that broke up the no-hitter. 2 hours, 44 minutes, 17,761 on hand here at Great American Ballpark. With the victory, the Reds are now 41-48. The Orioles 42-49 with the defeat. And that takes us to today's Toyota Tundra star of the game, and we're going to give that to Nick Lodolo. The Reds needed some length today out of the starter, and they got just that. 6 innings pitch, gave up just the 1 run on 6 hits. He improves to 3-2 on the season. For being named the Toyota Tundra star of the game, Nick Lodolo will receive a gift card from Richter and Phillips Jewelers, the official jeweler of the Cincinnati Reds and your Cincinnati and Northern Kentucky Toyota dealers, and the powerful, fuel-efficient, built in the USA 2026 Tundra, official truck of the Cincinnati Reds. Let's head down to the Reds clubhouse now and hear from manager Terry Francona.
1: I thought his stuff was crisp. I thought he also got some first pitch outs. I think sometimes that's a combination of throwing the ball over the plate, but them maybe not want, because his stuff is good, trying to ambush a first pitch. You know, if you can stay off the barrel or get a sac fly and take the sting out a little bit, that really helps. Like, I mean, the last inning was a long one for him, but up to that point, he had been really economical.
2: How did you see him navigate the sixth?
1: That was getting a little iffy. You know, when that one pitch that Steve-O, and I'm glad he challenged, but it was like a hair off. I'm like, please don't hurt us now. But, I mean, he stayed at it. And he held. I thought he held his stuff pretty good. Yeah, I mean, and he said, he goes, next one will be a little better. And I believe him. You know, you walk in a couple. I'm glad we got that second run. Sal's double was huge. But the one thing about Pagan is, like, as nervous and sweaty as we get, I think he actually really enjoys being out there. I know he didn't want to have the bases loaded, but he's not going to back away from that.
2: What do you like about Anthony?
1: I tell you what, TJ's been pretty good for us. He's a strike thrower. He's been spinning it real good. Been kind of holding his velocity. And you know, when he first got here, we were trying to be pretty careful with him. And as he's gotten here and gotten more comfortable, he's been available a lot, which I think speaks volumes about him.
0: That's Reds manager Terry Francona. The Reds have tomorrow off, and then they begin the final 6 games before the 4-day All-Star break. They have the Philadelphia Phillies in town first, and in game 1 on Tuesday, Andrew Abbott goes to the mound for Cincinnati. He's 5-4 with a 3.88 ERA. The Phillies have not announced their starters yet for that series, but we'll be on the air with the pregame show beginning at 6:40. First pitch on Tuesday is scheduled for 7:10. And once again, the final score today, the Reds knock off the Orioles 3-2. And good afternoon from Great American Ballpark.
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12: Pro laws, people defied those. African American, the famous woman who defied the law and sat on the bus, and refused to sit in the back. I forgot her name. She's an American hero. But, that's an example of breaking the law to me that is absolutely appropriate.
0: Yeah.
12: And so as a prosecutor, it is a dilemma also, but people should understand prosecutors have discretion, and that discretion can be where you choose not to prosecute, and also where you can choose to when it's not appropriate, and choose to prosecute when maybe it isn't appropriate. And I think that's a good segue actually into the Smithfield case, where I have some strong feelings that the prosecution in that case exercised discretion that was where they over-prosecuted, and they actually, I think what they did was outrageous and unethical. And we're talking about choosing not to prosecute. This is a case where they prosecuted when they shouldn't have.
13: Okay, so very interested to hear that, because I wondered, you've got at least two gentlemen, they're certainly trespassing, and they are rescuing or stealing two of the animals that belong to the company. And they've got it nicely documented. I don't see how the charges are too aggressive or inappropriate. So explain your thinking. And we have to take a break in 2 minutes, but start your thoughts on that, please.
12: Okay. Well, first of all, I read as much as I could. We have to rely on the media, unfortunately. You have to, as a prosecutor and attorney, you know that you don't learn everything about the case from reading in the media. But from everything you and I were able to find out, they were charged with a felony. Now, I've been a prosecutor for 33 years. The value of these animals by the Smithfield was $80. I've never in my life heard of a case where somebody was charged with a felony for $80. In Los Angeles, it'd have to be over $1,000, or I forgot what the number is. So the choice between, now there's a choice there with prosecutions where you can choose a misdemeanor or a felony. That to me was outrageous and an abuse of discretion. One thing that is interesting, they were charged with burglary, which is going onto somebody's property illegally, trespassing for the purpose of stealing. And they clearly went onto the property for the purpose of stealing. And they were charged with burglary and also stealing the animals. They were not charged with trespass.
13: Yeah.
12: That was a strategic screw up, in my opinion, by the prosecution. What they did was they chose not to charge trespassing because the strategy is, and this is not uncommon with prosecution, if you give the jury the smallest or the least serious charge, if the jury might be sympathetic to the defendants, then what you're doing is giving them a chance to not vote guilty on the serious charge and just walk away saying, well, we'll charge them with the the trespass. And they made a mistake and didn't give the jury that choice, and they ended up losing the case altogether.
13: Okay, very interesting. We're speaking with Bob Ferber about the Smithfield Farm case. Bob, we'll be right back, and we'll continue this discussion and get into some other aspects of this fascinating story. 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
3: 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I would beg all of you to go out into the world and be yourselves just as you are.
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18: Welcome back to Animals Today. We're speaking with attorney Bob Ferber. Bob, so these two piglets that were very sick, nearly dead, and rescued, a value at trial was placed on them. So they were, and so it was sort of agreed that they were not highly valuable in terms of dollars. So how does that come into play?
19: Well, the crime of theft, law is fascinating. And one of the fascinating things about theft is it's not against the law to steal something that has absolutely no value. The law in California states that theft is defined as taking something that's not yours that has value. I'm paraphrasing. So if you steal something, like, let's say your neighbor has a broken down bicycle that couldn't even be salvaged for parts and is on the sidewalk, and you take it and keep it, you haven't committed a crime because you didn't trespass and it has no value. Now, what's interesting about this case is that in the animal movement, and you and Laurie have talked about this at length with your listeners, the movement has been trying for decades to assign value, that animals are valuable entities that have worth, that not as products, but that they should be valued as sentient creatures. What they did in this case is kind of a little bit of a twist. Smithfield was arguing that they had a monetary value of $80, and the defense argued that they had no value, which is kind of a twist in sort of the argument of, we've always been saying animals have value. Mm-hmm. What we mean by that, of course, is that they should be valued as like humans and other sentient creatures. But here, you know, using a little twist in the words, they're like, no, these animals had zero value insofar as this is about a case of animals. You know, Smithfield was arguing that our product, which is pork, we were stolen. We had $80 worth of potential pork stolen. So the defense cleverly argued that no, they have no value because they were so sickly, and they did a really good job of that. So it was a clever way of showing that there really is no theft. And if there's no theft because there's no value, then you can't be guilty of burglary, because burglary is defined as trespassing with the intent to commit theft. So they did a very clever job. And again, because the prosecution strategically didn't charge trespass, the jury was able to find them not guilty on all counts.
18: With the information that we have available, what else, Bob, if anything, can you infer or deduce about the conduct of the judge or either of the attorney sides in this case that's remarkable?
19: Well, without going into great detail, but I encourage people to look it up or read some of the articles. There's a couple of that are really go into more detail. The judge, you know, we as attorneys aren't supposed to ethically, you know, criticize judges in certain ways, but the judge in this case, I thought his conduct was outrageous. He was excluding evidence. There was a pattern, in my opinion, of siding with Smithfield, keeping the jury from knowing things that were definitely, in my opinion, relevant, that should have been admitted and shown before the jury. The idea that the video was not allowed to be seen, you know, I understand the logic behind that. I would have disagreed with the judge. I think that the really outrageous conduct is the prosecution. And I have no trouble criticizing that was an abuse of discretion, charging a felony. I have no idea how they were able to sleep at night saying that they charged these people with a felony for stealing two animals that clearly had no monetary value. What's even worse is the FBI. We are in, you know, animal welfare people have been trying for years to get the federal government to enforce regulations from cockfighting that goes on in Puerto Rico and in some of the other entities that are the territories in this country, in Guam. Can't get the federal government to care at all. And yet, and 8 FBI agents are assigned to track down two sickly piglets that had no monetary value to be able to go after these people and charge them with felonies. That is unbelievable. But what it shows is it's the sad state of what's going on in this country with law enforcement and the court systems. You know, people are always saying we need better laws. And you've heard me say this over and over again. We don't need more laws. We need the enforcement. Politicians keep getting a misleading the public by saying, reelect me or elect me because I passed this law and I supported that law. But what you don't hear is anybody saying, I'm going to make sure the law is enforced. And it's for another discussion. But, you know, in the Constitution, what the framers of our government never imagined a situation where where the government didn't do its job. The Constitution was framed to restrict the government, you know, the royalty, the abuse by the king. What we don't have is the means to force government to enforce the laws, which includes, you know, minorities that are not protected, human minorities, but, you know, especially animals. And in this case, this was outrageous that I just am shocked by it. So yeah. But one last thing I think that's important. It's a wonderful thing what happened, but I think it'd be a mistake to look at this as some precedent that means that now this is going to happen all the time. This is not a precedent in law. This is not something that means other courts or juries have to follow this. This was simply one jury, a good jury, that decided that, you know, we're siding with the defense that the animal, it was not theft, that it was not burglary. But that doesn't mean that any other jury has to follow this. One last thing, though, by the way, that was not really discussed much. There's a concept called jury nullification. Jury nullification is where the jury absolutely ignores the law and says, yes, in the chambers, we think this person's guilty, but we're still going to vote not guilty.
20: Yeah.
19: And we don't know whether the jury actually did that or not. Jury nullification is something that in some states is illegal. When judges tell jurors, do you take an oath to follow the law? That implies that you, if whether you agree or disagree with the law, you have to follow it. But jury nullification is a reality. And in this case, if the jury did decide that we agree that the animals did have some value, we think there was burglary, we think there was theft, but we still think that these people did the right thing, and so we came back not guilty. And this is coming from a prosecutor who strongly disagrees in general with the concept of jury nullification and has fought that as a prosecutor in court. I certainly hope that we have more juries that will do jury nullification for the sake of animals, because in the end, to me, no matter what the law is, there's nothing more important than the welfare and the life of an animal. And if the law doesn't support it, at some point, I support people who have to make a decision. They may have to face the consequences, not for me when I was a prosecutor, but if they do, so be it. And they're heroes. Like Lori felt that these two commented that these two individuals that won this case were heroes. As a prosecutor, I say yes, whether they broke the law or not.
20: Yeah. You know, besides being heroes, maybe this is part of heroism, is that when you watch this virtual reality style video and you're really immersed, even looking, you know, at a flat screen, it's like you're in that facility. And yeah. You're thinking, and so my heart is racing just watching these guys in there. And it's so thrilling and scary. I mean, they were brave also, and like fearless. Yeah. to go in there knowing that, you know, they could have been outed and arrested at any moment, or worse even, you know. So
19: actually, there are stories, and I don't have anything at my fingertips, of violence. You know, you're talking about workers.
20: Yeah.
19: That are in these plants. Their livelihood is these factory farming. And when somebody comes in, you know, to disrupt this and close it down, you're touching on these people's livelihoods, and they will go, there are people that will go to any means to stop this. And so the risk is not just arrest. It's being harmed, being who knows what could happen when you go in there. You know, many of these in factory farming, and I know you and Lori and your listeners, many of them know this, in these factory farming now over the years, because of activists and people trying to get in there to expose these horrors, there's training going on. These people that work there are trained to look for undercover people. They do everything they can to find out if somebody is who's trying to get employment, are they possibly undercover? Yeah. They have security systems and fencing and electrified fencing and cameras. This is all, these are factory farms where normally they'd have no reason. The only reason they have this is to keep viewers and looker and people from coming in and exposing the horrors. If there was nothing wrong, then you wouldn't need all this. And yet this is what's happening all across the country. And here the U.S. government, instead of going after the people that are abusing the animals, are going after the people that expose it. And that's one of the last things that maybe that I find shocking, is not only that the FBI did this whole thing to go after the activists. I hate to use the word activists. They're just wonderful people. And, you know, they're doing the right thing. What happened to Smithfield?
20: Yeah.
19: Why isn't Smithfield closed down? Why aren't there consequences? And when they do get a consequences, what do we hear? Oh, they got a $500 fine. They got
20: you know, Bob, they've been in hot water in other facilities, and they've had to make some big payouts, but they just absorb it, you know, so.
19: They do it. It's a cost of doing business. You know, I mean, you know, when we hear, like, you know, the oil companies or something, they get a $1 million fine, but they're making $5 million a day.
20: Right.
19: You know, and this is an example of it.
20: Same thing with the big pharma settlements. Related to the opioids, it's 10 million here or there is not that much. We've heard this before, so we know.
19: Yeah. It's really something. And, you know, a lot of people don't realize that, you know, they hear these numbers and think, oh, wow.
20: Yeah.
19: You know, you have to be a little, do some critical thinking. So I certainly hope that we see more of this.
20: Yeah.
19: And I commend the jury I hope there's prosecutors maybe that will listen to this and be inspired to use their own discretion to support people that may have technically broken the law but are saving animals.
20: Bob Ferber, thanks for your insights and discussing this fascinating case with us.
19: You're welcome.
20: Okay, more with the show after this break.
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5: 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For the people.
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10: Upper lip. The tusk grows throughout the narwhal's life, and while it appears straight, a closer look shows that it has a spiral contour. Plus, the tusks lack hard enamel. The tusks are mainly a male feature, although approximately 15% of female narwhals have them. Recent drone videos revealed the tusk being used to stun fish, which are then eaten. Other probable functions include echolocation and in courtship. Their diet consists of shrimp, squid, and fish. They are the prey of orcas, sharks, polar bears, walruses, and of course, humans. It is legal for the northern Inuit population to hunt narwhals in Canada. A final point of interest is the narwhal's scientific name, Monodon monoceros, which is derived from the Greek one tooth, one horn. And that's your Animals Today Minute for today.
11: Living in the desert in Southern California is just a delightful thing. And however, it does bring its encounters with wild animals, particularly snakes and spiders and scorpions. And I have to tell you, I will not ever get used to this, and it's a new experience. Not growing up around these animals, and as much as I want them to live happily, I just don't want to have too many close encounters with them. But we did have a nice close encounter with a snake a couple months ago when we were driving, right?
10: Yeah.
11: So we were driving along this this two lane road near our house, and I see something down, maybe 50 yards away. It could have been a sock or a garment of clothing or whatever, but no. We got a little closer, and I see it's really a snake, and it's pretty big, and it's moving, and slowly, S-shaped. I don't know. Well, it was destined to be squished by somebody.
10: Right.
11: So we got out like we usually do for dogs, or mostly for dogs in the road, right? And you assumed your usual posture.
10: I sure did.
11: Hands out and just having a lot of faith in people that they're going to abide by your wishes. So got this. I see the snake, and I figured out she's a she. She looked pretty fat and probably pregnant, I'm guessing. Not really expert on these things. And taking her time just going across the road. And I was trying to get her to go into the bushes along the edge of the road, and she responded to. I would tap her tail a tiny bit. She wasn't rattling or anything like that, but she did finally go across and get into the bushes, and probably went on to the golf course where we were. And I sent the

0: But while I'm doing this, of course, you've got to photograph it, you know, and you have to video document what you're doing. And I sent it off to one of our local, actually a world-renowned expert in these things, and it was indeed a rattlesnake, and probably pregnant too.
1: Wow.
0: And looking at these videos, I'm a little. It makes me a little worried how close I was with my foot touching. And so, anyway, she got away.
1: Are you
0: okay.
1: More worried about that or more worried about your wife being hit by a car trying to stop traffic?
0: You know what? I can do something about the snake.
1: Okay.
0: But you're going to do what you're going to do. So, you've had some encounters?
1: Yes. Boy, years ago when I was in Tucson, Arizona for my residency training, this was years ago, came home late one night.
0: Yeah.
1: Upstairs apartment, just walked up, maybe 11, 12 at night. I was tired, I was hungry, I was anxious to get inside. At my doorstep was a huge, hairy tarantula.
0: Mm-hmm.
1: So, of course, I let out this blood-curdling scream that could have woken up all my neighbors, and it did, a couple of them at least. My neighbor who lived in the adjacent apartment complex next to me heard me, ran out. He thought I was being mugged or attacked. And ran up the stairs and said, "What's wrong? What's wrong?" And he sees the tarantula. And said, "Oh, that's just a little spider. Nothing to be scared of." Went back into his house, got his tennis racket.
0: Yeah.
1: We're tennis buddies. It's the same racket he plays tennis with. And he gently encouraged the tarantula to climb on his little racket. And he humanely and gently relocated the tarantula to a little empty desert lot nearby.
0: Mm-hmm.
1: That was it.
0: Yeah, and it's you can't forget these.
1: You can't
0: episodes,
1: forget,
0: right?
1: Right.
0: Something about the not only the size. I mean, and it's it got some substance to it. It's not a skinny little legged creature. It's like got some heft to it.
1: And then you imagine
0: the hairs.
1: He's gonna the hairs. You imagine he might jump.
0: I know.
1: And just attached to your chest or something or your face.
0: I know these nightmares. They just come alive.
1: I know.
0: And then
1: just suck your blood. I mean, you just worry.
0: Yeah.
1: What's going to happen? So, of course, your imagination just runs away. But, that's it. And it happened in our living room. Remember that episode?
0: Well,
1: this past summer.
0: Personally.
1: Okay.
0: So, we're just sitting one evening watching television.
1: Right.
0: And again, you were the first to notice something, right?
1: Oh, we were trying to relax. It was like on a Saturday night. We were just trying to relax. And I saw something on my peripheral vision. Some little thing run by, well, I thought ran by, but I thought it was maybe a cat or someone playing there. And I took a double take, and there it was, a huge little tarantula.
0: That's a little, as I recall. Yeah.
1: Just walking by.
0: In the living room.
1: Walking by, on the tile. Right, behind the couch. And I screamed. I said, "Peter, look." And you missed it.
0: Right.
1: You missed it. He'd already walked behind the couch. So you had to actually go. You thought, really?
0: Right.
1: You kidding me?
0: And we found him.
1: You found him. I was worried that we were going to lose him.
0: I know. That was your main thing.
1: That was the main thing. I can't go to bed. And then knowing we didn't catch him in the house.
0: Right, right.
1: Crawling on my face at night.
0: So I used a piece of athletic equipment also.
1: Oh, yeah? What was that?
0: To the lacrosse
1: stick. That's right.
0: So pulled out the lacrosse stick.
1: That's
0: from
1: right.
0: From the garage. And you got a nice box or bucket, I think you got.
1: Yeah.
0: And I don't love this either. Similar. I don't like getting too close to spiders or snakes, to tell you the truth. But I was able to encourage this guy to crawl up into the basket, the netting of this stick, and he didn't seem to mind. And I placed it in the bucket. He didn't seem to mind crawling into there, too. And he's moving very slow, but still this notion, is he going to jump on my neck or something at any moment. So.
1: And this is the same lacrosse stick you bought purposely to play with our little pit mixed Cosmo, because he loves the ball, chasing the ball.
0: Yeah, that really works out well, especially if you know how to use one of these things, right?
1: It's a multi-purpose function here.
0: Yeah.
1: It's good.
0: So I love that.
1: Okay, good. Okay, so what's the point of this?
0: Well, you don't have to kill these little critters.
1: Right.
0: You can humanely relocate them,
1: That's
0: even if
1: exactly
0: you don't
1: right.
0: feel
1: Thank
0: all
1: you.
0: Warm and fuzzy about them.
1: That's exactly right.
0: There you go.
1: Good point. Thanks for tuning in. This is Dr. Lori Kirshner encouraging you to nurture your love and compassion for the only other beings sharing our planet, the animals.
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7: From ABC News, I'm Mike Dubusky. New Jersey officials now say 19 people have died from possible heat-related ailments in recent days as that major heat wave swept across the Northeast and Midwest this holiday weekend. Right behind all that heat is severe rain and flooding already impacting Chicago. Bartlett resident Todd Novello speaking with ABC.
8: It's very bad rain and a lot of flooding. And it's never been this bad. I've been here 32 years, and it's never been this bad.
7: Overnight, police confirmed one storm-related death there. 4th of July celebrations took a tragic turn in Chino, California last night after a fireworks explosion. KABC's Monica DeAnda has more.
9: People were injured in this fireworks explosion, including a child. That's according to Chino police. And we're told this all started around 8:30 last night when a large group of people were gathered on D Street for a fireworks display. When those fireworks lit up, the explosion happened. You can hear the fear in their voices there the moment people took off running after that explosion. Chino police found a car on fire on that street, debris left scattered all over the front yard and the street there.
7: One person was killed in the incident. New financial disclosures published by the Office of Government Ethics are raising questions about President Trump's investments. The disclosures find the president increased his wealth by at least $2.2 billion in the first year of his second term. Trump says that wealth comes from the stock market, but ABC's Jay O'Brien says the president's sons are now under increased scrutiny.
10: Trump's sons, Eric and Donald Trump Jr., have invested in a flurry of ventures that could also have business before their father's administration, from military drones to Donald Trump Jr.'s investment in a company seeking to sell guns through the mail to mining. Both of Trump's sons have repeatedly disputed their father is involved in any of their business dealings.
7: A White House spokesperson now says neither the president nor his family have any conflicts of interest. You're listening to ABC News.
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7: Shark bites have been on the rise in places like Australia, and now one's been reported in New York. ABC's Andrew Dimbert has details.
12: At New York's Jones Beach,
13: someone came up to the lifeguard and said, "Shark!"
12: A swimmer was bitten by a shark, forcing officials to temporarily clear the beach. Just miles away, fishermen reeling in this large shark caught in the surf at Gilgo Beach.
14: sometimes those schools of fish will overlap with human beings, and that could lead to a shark bite.
12: Scientists say fish migration patterns may cause some sharks to swim closer to shore.
7: Also in New York, a seaplane went down in the city's East River today. Officials say two people on board sustained minor injuries. State officials in Virginia are rolling out new cameras embedded into pedestrian crosswalks and at stop signs. State Senator Angela Graves represents most of Norfolk. She says the cameras will be used to identify whether a driver approaching an intersection is too quickly while a person is in the crosswalk.
15: The footage has to be reviewed and it has to be signed off on by a sworn police officer who is trained in the rules of the road. It enhances the ability of policing.
7: And Team USA's Fulleran Balogun will be allowed to play in tomorrow's World Cup match against Belgium after FIFA announced today it's postponing his punishment for that red card violation he received last week. Mike Dubusky, ABC News.
16: Here he comes.
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23: And then it was just like somebody opened the curtain. He turned his head and the sun hit that big split G2. Oh man, it was like seeing a unicorn. You know, you just, this deer that you've hunted so many years.
24: Just as luck would have it, when I came up, the two regular colored gobblers, they had some brush in front of them, and that white gobbler, he was in the wide open, man, and I said, you got to be kidding me.
25: Get ready. There you go. Yep. Nice shot.
21: West Virginia Outdoors is proudly presented by the Hatfield-McCoy Trails, with over 600 miles of ATV trails located in the rich mountains of southern West Virginia, and by Greer Industries. At Greer Industries, we've been improving lives for more than a century. Now, here's West Virginia's voice of the outdoors, Chris Lawrence.
26: Welcome in, everybody, and happy Independence Day. 4th of July falls on a Saturday this year, so it's, as Dave Weekly likes to say on his show, it's in our window that the 4th of July is happening right here as we are unfolding West Virginia Outdoors. And because of that, chances are pretty good that you got activities planned today, and I'm cool with that. So, and I myself have activities planned for today. Therefore, I didn't think it was fair to try and nail somebody down to come in here and be on the air with me or be a guest or try to get something like that done. I thought, you know, let's just do a best of show because, I don't know. I don't know if you look back through the archives that there is a best of this show, to tell you the truth. Anyway, I thought I would use one that was, as Hoppy used to say about his talk line best ofs, previously enjoyed. So if that's a thing, I guess that was what we will have today. But coming up, we are going to revisit actually a really recent show, and it's because it was just such an incredible day of fishing. I told you about my best fishing day in my life. Best day I ever had fishing was on Lake Erie in Buffalo, and it came a couple of weeks ago. Actually, it was a couple of months ago. It was Memorial Day weekend. It's actually the last major holiday. That's actually when it happened. And I went to Buffalo with my buddy Ed Powell from up in Worth County, and he knew right where to go. And we got on him early, but the weather was just miserable that first day. We hung in there for several hours and we caught some really nice fish, but we paid for it. The next day though was beautiful. The weather cooperated and the fish were still there. And man, you always have people tell you about days when they went to Lake Erie and had one of those days, and you're like, I've never had anything like that. Well, now I have. I had one. And so I shared this show, I think it was 2 weeks ago we ran this particular show. I just decided here for the 4th of July, since we needed one to rerun, that would be a good one. So we're going to revisit my best day fishing ever on Lake Erie and Buffalo coming up on today's program. And whatever you've got going on today, I hope you enjoy it. Be careful if you're out there on the water or if you're outside today. Drink a lot of water. Just have a good time and enjoy freedom, baby. We'll be back right after this.
0: In 1914, the same year the first commercial flight soared and the Panama Canal opened, Greer Industries was born. 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
30: He climbed in that old deer stand.
26: Welcome back to West Virginia Outdoors. 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Our venue this morning, we are doing the show on the deck of a bass boat on Lake Erie at Buffalo, New York, with my buddy Ed Powell. Morning, Ed.
5: Good morning. It is a good morning.
26: You and I have, I don't even know where to begin. It's Memorial Day weekend. We planned this trip a couple of months ago, hoping that we would get up here at the right time, because this is the time of year that the smallmouth begin moving in from the lake into a pre-spawn mode here. But you, at this time of year, you never know what kind of weather you're going to get, here in Buffalo especially. And we probably got the worst of it on day one.
5: Yeah, yesterday we got here. We probably should have just went and checked into the hotel and called it, because 20-mile-an-hour winds, downpouring rain, and 48 degrees do not make for comfortable fishing conditions. I can promise you that.
26: Nevertheless, we still caught pretty good fish yesterday.
5: Yeah, we didn't do bad for the 4 to 5 hours that we were able to endure the punishment. What I think we caught 10 to 15 bass and one over 5 pounds, along with another one that was real close to five. So, yeah, you'll take that after a morning drive.
26: Yeah, we earned every one of those fish, but today was the payoff. I don't even know. I don't want to bury the lead here. We've got a lot to talk about over the course of today's show about fishing Lake Erie, which is what we want to talk about. But just to sum it up, this has probably been the most phenomenal day of smallmouth bass fishing I have ever had in my life. And you almost got another one to add to our total. It's been an incredible day here.
5: Yeah, I'm going to say we are over 50 smallmouth. Currently, our five biggest are over 23 pounds. And that's not bad. When we've thrown back three fish that were over 4 pounds that wouldn't even be in our bag today. So it's, yeah, I guess you could say it's been a good day.
26: Yeah, five biggest fish, a couple of 5 pounders, and three over four that are pushing five. It has been phenomenal. And we've been catching them pretty much nonstop since about, I don't know, what, 9:30, 10 o'clock, we pulled up on this one spot, and it's a concrete wall for, I don't know, 300 yards, and then it turns into a different style of wall, but it's still a wall, and it's the same sort of structure that we've been catching them on all weekend. Yesterday, you mentioned that we were in the heavy rainfall. Once we got out of the wind, we were able to find one. There is another one. Let's see what this one is. I believe that's another measly 3-pounder.
5: I think this one will go four.
26: Need the net on this one?
5: I think I'll grab them. I need to practice my
26: all right, well,
5: landing skills. Well,
26: let me get back here out of your way so we can...
5: That's a good one.
26: That actually is a pretty good one. He's a little nicer than I thought he was. All right, I'll just try to get out of the way here, which is hard to do with a man of my girth. So what do you think?
5: I don't think he'll go five, but I think he's definitely...
26: Is he going to be in our top five?
5: I think he's going to make the cut. I really do.
26: Dude, he might be five.
5: He might.
26: That's a good-sized fish.
5: Yeah.
26: That is a lot better once he's in the boat.
5: Yes, I do believe...
6: The National Weather Service in Charleston, West Virginia has issued a severe thunderstorm warning for northwestern Connaught County in central West Virginia, northeastern Putnam County in western West Virginia, south central Jackson County in northwestern West Virginia, until 5:45 p.m. Eastern Daylight Time. At 5:15 p.m. Eastern Daylight Time, severe thunderstorms were located along a line extending from near Kenna to near Pocatinitro, moving east at 10 miles per hour. Hazard, 60 miles per hour wind gusts and quarter-size hail. Source, radar indicated. Impact, hail damage to vehicles is expected. Expect wind damage to roofs, siding, and trees. Locations impacted include Nitro, Winfield, St. Albans, Poca, Cross Lanes, Taze Valley, Bancroft, and Liberty. This includes Interstate 64 in West Virginia between mile markers 41 and 49.
26: And it's in just, you caught that one, us just sitting here yakking and not even really seriously fishing. That's how well they've been biting today.
5: Yeah. Again, if you smallmouth fish, you know about Lake Erie, and everyone talks about hitting it right in the springtime, whether you're at Sandusky, Presque Isle, or Buffalo, and I feel like we hit it right today.
26: I don't think there's any question. Like I said, most phenomenal day of fishing that I've ever had. Well, get back up there and see if you can catch us another one. We'll continue the conversation. These fish are definitely pre-spawned. None of them have spawned out yet.
5: Yeah, we're sitting here right now in 53-degree water. So, you know, again, just right. They're not going to spawn until it hits 57, 58, maybe into the 60s. So we're just a little bit early for the actual spawn. But, gosh, these fish are fat, and they're hungry. And, you know, that's the way we like them.
26: Yeah, there's... It is the perfect conditions. In fact, we've got to go back to West Virginia here in a little while, and you and I are sitting here trying to decide when do we want to wake up from this dream.
5: Yeah. Gosh. Thank goodness tomorrow is Memorial Day, because...
26: And I don't have to be in the office at 3:30 for the morning news.
5: Yeah, so luckily we're going to get to sleep in a little bit so we don't have to leave, but with a five-hour drive, you know, unfortunately we're probably not going to stay till dark, but I don't know if my thumb can handle staying till dark. I'm getting soft in my old age, and yeah.
26: Well, the other thing that we're talking about today, yesterday's weather conditions were miserable. Today, it's still cloudy and has been cloudy all day. We've had some wind, but it's not been terrible, and it hasn't rained today.
5: Yeah, that's the wind. There's another one, Chris.
26: Sure enough.
5: The wind, gosh, that feels like it. No, he got off. I don't think he...
26: That's okay. That was just an early release.
5: Yeah, I don't even think that one was four. I'm glad he got off because, you know... We've already thrown back like two that were over 4 pounds that were just, you know, humdrum, didn't even get a picture of them. So, yeah, that's the kind of day we're having. But what were we talking about?
26: I don't know. You interrupted us with a smallmouth bass, but we were talking about the fact that the weather conditions today were better than they were yesterday.
5: Yeah, definitely. We've had a little breeze, but we're back in the harbor. There's really no reason when this time of year, when they're pre-spawn or spawn, or if they're just leaving, you know, from now until about the end of June, you know, I'm not saying there's no reason to go out there, but when you can call 20 pounds of smallmouth, which we have today, why go out there when you can just stay in here and
26: out there catch, meaning on the main lake.
5: Yeah
26: Fishing this morning with Ed Powell of Ward County, and we are in Buffalo, New York this morning on Lake Erie, and we got to take our first break, but we got much more to go from here at Erie this morning. We'll talk more about it coming up in a moment right after this.
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26: We're back on West Virginia Outdoors. Chris Lawrence and Ed Powell this morning fishing off the deck of Ed's boat on Lake Erie out of Buffalo, New York. Ed, we're actually here because you're pre-fishing for a tournament, one of the Bassmaster Opens that's coming up in August, right?
5: Yeah. I always like to come up. I've been here before, but just get up here and look around a little bit. Even things that people don't think about, you know, finding a good place to stay, a good place to fuel up, you know, how the ramp sets up, and things like that, that if you can reduce your stress on tournament day, things like that are important. I'm not really getting as much out of being on the water and looking.
26: Yeah, because these fish are going to be totally different. Well, look at there.
5: Yep, there's another one.
26: Wonder if you can early release him before he gets to the boat. Let's see.
5: This one definitely is not as big as
26: That's not crowding 5 pounds. That one's crowding 3 pounds.
5: Yeah, again, like we've talked, you know, a measly 3-pounder here that we're trying to shake off so we can get on with this radio show.
26: That's how spoiled we are today. We're bringing in 3-pounders and fussing about it.
5: Yeah, a little much to boat flip, so I'm going to have to...
26: You know what, though? He's still a smallmouth, so he's still aggressive.
5: And again, in all honesty, this fish is probably 3.5, 3.75 pounds. And
26: 4 or 5 hours ago, we'd have been excited about that.
5: Yes. But no, as far as location and trying to pattern fish this time of year, it's not going to help for my August fish. But again, just being up here, working on my skills, seeing how these fish look on live scope, and just... There are a lot of things I can do to help myself in August, even though it's May and the fish are doing something totally different.
26: Yeah, exactly. These fish are going to take a really big change in how they're acting come August, because temperature is going to be considerably higher by then, or at least I would hope it would be. But the other thing that won't change is the water clarity. This water stays clear like this just about year-round, doesn't it?
5: Yeah, sorry, I'm hooked up again. And again, if this doesn't emphasize how good the fishing has been, this is kind of what we're dealing with. Now, this is just a tiny little 2-pounder, maybe. He's probably 2.5, but we're just going to boat flip this one here. So, yeah, this Lake Erie stays clear, you know, and we always talk about invasive species and things like that. But, you know, when zebra mussels were introduced into the Great Lakes, everyone was, you know, scared to death. And honestly, at the time, the Great Lakes weren't even that great as far as it, as fishing goes.
0: Yeah, they're super polluted.
5: Yeah. And, you know, these zebra mussels have got in here and cleaned this lake up. And, you know, we've got gobies in here now. And just the smallmouth have exploded in the last few years.
0: All right, I'll tell you what. Now, I've got some of your baits in my pocket. I'll actually act like your boat butler here and get you a worm out to put on while we're on the air live. There you go.
5: Thank you, sir.
0: Another flat worm from Berkeley going in the water. It was interesting yesterday. We started out with Texas rigged tubes and worms, and then for whatever reason you decided to shift over to the drop shot. And man, that has been the ticket.
5: Yeah, I when we first put in the harbor, the water temperature was 57, 58 degrees, and at that temperature, I was really expecting to see some fish up shallow and kind of drag some flats. And once we got out of the actual marina area and the water cooled down a little bit, we still stuck with that. But it seemed like the fish were really set up and staged on vertical structure, these seawalls and whatnot. And at that point, you know, the presentation, a drop shot's just a much better presentation on that vertical structure like seawalls than a Texas rig or, you know, a tube, that kind of thing. So, yeah, the drop shot's really been the deal this weekend.
0: That is all that I've caught fish on has been the drop shot. And I'm not even that good of a drop shot fisherman. In fact, I'm not even smart enough to know how to tie it on. I have to get you to take care of that for me.
5: My pleasure.
0: But to kind of describe to folks what it is, it's your worm is and your hook are about 2 feet above your leader. Or above your weight on the terminal end, right?
5: Yeah. There's another one. Yeah, you put your weight on the bottom, and then the hook, depending on different situations, your hook will be anywhere from 10 to 24 inches above your weight. And that gets your bait up off the bottom, because a lot of times smallmouth like to feed up. They're looking up, you know, their eyes are kind of in the top part of their head. And so that keeps the bait off the bottom, and again, it gives a more vertical fall. It's kind of a light line technique, so again, just really good for those vertical walls.
0: Now, tell me about the leader, because you've got about a 4 or 5 foot leader on all your rods here, coming off braid line. Is that correct?
5: Yeah, I switched to braid several years ago, and the main there's several reasons. The biggest for me was line twist, because the braid doesn't twist like fluorocarbon or mono or a different kind of line. So it really eliminates the line twist, which is really bad on a drop shot. I go to usually anywhere from, I'll usually start with about a 9 to 10 foot leader and, then I'll kind of shorten up from there as it breaks off. But once I get down to about 4 feet, it's time to retie that leader. So
0: observation here, when you threw out the last time, the tail is missing on your worm.
5: Yeah, I missed one that cast right before. And I'm not going to lie, the second fish I caught on air, I didn't have a tail on then either.
0: Okay, well, I was going to pull out another one and give it to you, but just fish with no tail here. Maybe the fish will slow down long enough that you can actually complete a thought in this show.
5: Yeah, I can't even concentrate on what I'm saying. I'm so busy reeling in fish.
0: That is really that's how it has been all weekend long, is the fact that we haven't been able there. There have been at least two times that you and I both caught fish at the same time.
5: Yeah.
0: We doubled up.
5: And honestly, as many as we have caught, which I've been trying to experiment around with some different baits and do some things, but as many fish as we have caught, I'm surprised we've only doubled up twice.
0: When is the last time that you had a day like this, or have you?
5: This kind of weight, they're few and far between. I've caught numbers, even at Lake Norman, numbers were close to this good. But to catch, to call 20 pounds, I don't know. I can't right offhand think of a time. You know, we've had some days on the St. Lawrence River where I may have called 20 pounds. Again, just out pre-fishing. But it's definitely a top three, top five. I'm going to say this is a top three day ever.
0: No, this is the best for me. I've never caught this many smallmouth bass of this caliber in one day. Now, I've had days on the New River where I've caught, you know, 100 fish, but they were, you know, 10 to 13 inches long.
5: Yeah, that's...
0: The smallest ones today have been, you know, 13, 14 inches.
5: Yeah, and again, I've had days where I've caught more fish and even more big fish, and I've had days where I've caught big, you know, had bigger bags of smallmouth. Again, St. Lawrence River, there's another one, Chris. St. Lawrence River had a bag in practice up there that was really close to 30 pounds. Mm-hmm. So, you know, we're not even at 25 yet, but again, the numbers of 3.5 plus that we've caught, I'm going to guess that we've caught over 30 fish that were 3.5 pounds.
0: No question. It has been phenomenal. I'll tell you what, we're going to let Ed land this latest keeper that's coming to the boat, and we'll take a break and be back to continue our conversation from Lake Erie. I'm Chris Lawrence with Ed Powell, and be right back after this.
1: In West Virginia, wildlife is for everyone, and the West Virginia DNR works to keep it that way. Every year, West Virginia's Division of Natural Resources manages thousands of acres of public land and water, ensuring the future of our great natural resources in the Mountain State. Our state is a haven for all species of wildlife, game and non-game, and draws thousands each year to enjoy our rich outdoor heritage. When you buy a hunting or fishing license or take a stroll in our forest to view wildlife, you're enjoying what the DNR has made possible. The West Virginia DNR, working to ensure wildlife is for everyone.
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0: Welcome back to West Virginia Outdoors. 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But we are not in the Greer Lime Company studio this morning as we usually are. We are on the deck of Ed Powell's bass boat. We call it the Powell Electric Express. And we are on we're in Buffalo, New York on Lake Erie. And even as we've been talking here, Ed, you've been slaying the fish. I need to finish the radio show so I can pick the rod back up.
1: Yeah, maybe I should just put the rod down. Nah, I'm not putting the rod down. This is too much fun.
0: No, you never leave good fishing. You never, not especially to go to work. That's that should be the hallmark. But theoretically, you are sort of working here because you've taken it upon yourself to try your hand at being a semi-pro fisherman. And you fish the Bassmaster Opens this year. And as we had you on the show a few weeks ago, you've done phenomenally well for a guy that's just starting out on these.
1: Yeah, I've kind of dabbled in them the last few years, but I've never, with my electrical business, with kids, I've never really been able to put the time in that I needed to be competitive at that level. And this year, my kids are grown, doing well. The business is doing really well as far as being able to take off and leave a little more. And so, you know, I've really put the time in and cash checks in 2 out of 3. Finished top 10 at Lake Dorman, 28th at the Kissimmee Chain. And it sounds crazy, but finished 122nd at Eufaula. And, you know, if things go right, it didn't have to go much better to have had a really good finish at Eufaula. I had some things happen that, you know, and again, and everyone in the field can say that, had some things happen that literally dropped me from a top 25 finish to 122nd. But again, that's fishing, not making excuses. That's just the way it goes. But even that bad finish was, you know, it was a really good practice and a really good time there. So
0: it's interesting too that at this level of competition, one or two mistakes that you might not even think about on a day like we're having here today, those can be the difference between, you know, a top 10 finish and, like you said, 120th finish.
1: Yeah, when you get to that level, and again, not taking anything away from, you know, the local anglers. Sorry, we got another one.
0: Nothing except that you got another fish on here. Let's complete that thought here in a moment. We'll circle back to that.
2: The National Weather Service in Charleston, West Virginia has issued a severe thunderstorm warning for northwestern Connaught County in central West Virginia, east central Putnam County in western West Virginia, until 6:15 p.m. Eastern Daylight Time. At 5:38 p.m. Eastern Daylight Time, severe thunderstorms were located along a line extending from near Sissonville to near Cross Lanes to Tornado, moving east at 15 miles per hour. Hazard, 60 miles per hour wind gusts and quarter-size hail. Source, radar indicated. Impact, hail damage to vehicles is expected. Expect wind damage to roofs, siding, and trees. Locations impacted include Charleston, Nitro, Jefferson, South Charleston, St. Albans, Dunbar, Sissonville, Cross Lanes, Institute, and Tornado. This includes the following highways: Interstate 79 between mile markers 1 and 5. Interstate 77 in West Virginia between mile markers 100 and 116. Interstate 64 in West Virginia between mile markers 46 and 57. Route 119 between mile markers 74 and 80.
1: Lived at the lake. He had a camper, a boat. He was fortunate enough and blessed enough that his parents were able to, you know, fund his fishing dream. But they literally drove from lake to lake to lake. Were only home maybe 2 weeks a year, and they fished daylight till dark, rain or shine. And it's hard for a 48-year-old guy with a job to really compete at a constant level with that.
0: Now, we might think, my gosh, that must be an envious lifestyle, but like you said, He's fishing daylight to dark, and he doesn't do anything else. He has no other part of his life. He's literally dedicated his whole life to doing this. I like to fish, but I'm not so sure that I could do it daylight to dark 300 days a year.
1: Yeah, definitely. The dream of being a professional fisherman is, you know, what you see on TV is just the fun part. you know, those guys really grind it. They, like I said, it doesn't matter rain, snow, sleet or hail. They're out on the water. You know, most of them, like I said, you know, who wants to be away from home for 50 weeks a year or 48 weeks a year?
0: Well, and you can't do it if you're a family man at all. And you certainly can't do it if you got a job, because nobody's got that much vacation.
1: Exactly. And you know, we talk so much about live scope and, you know, this, that these young kids have such an advantage and that, you know, old guys can't learn live scope. Old guys can't do that. I you know, coming from an old guy in the fishing world.
0: Well, you can learn live scope. You can't fish daylight to dark for 300 days.
1: Exactly. And even if my mind still told me I could, my body can't spend that kind of time on the water in those elements. It's the same as a professional baseball player, professional football player. You know, the stamina and the endurance and the physical part of it starts taking a toll too. So
0: yeah. Well, I mean, classic yesterday. You were telling me, I mean, I hate to leave good fishing, but even I was soaked. It had been raining so hard that even good rain gear was letting water in, and it was cold, it was windy, and you were talking about the fact that your left thumb wouldn't work anymore.
1: Yeah, my hands have been cold, and again, 48 degrees and wind. I was trying to thread a jig head minnow on to try a little bit, and my hands just wouldn't do it. And at that point, I'd already gotten water up my sleeve, was pretty well wet, under, again, with good rain gear, but still, I couldn't thread a jig head minnow on. I felt like it was probably just time that we call it a day, regroup, and try again tomorrow.
0: Yeah. Well, you even said yesterday, I think we'll catch him tomorrow, when we looked at the forecast. And that was a pretty prophetic statement that you said, because, man, we have caught him today.
1: Yeah. Looking at the weather, and you never know. I mean, I've missed on that call before, but when I saw that the wind wasn't going to be whipping, no rain, and that we could get out and actually look around for him, I felt like there was a pretty good chance that we were going to find them, and we did.
0: Well, even as we have been talking here this morning, just in the course of this show, conditions have changed fairly drastically, because we've got a little bit of sun peeking through. The temperature has raised, because I'm starting to get hot wearing this jacket now, and the wind has died down to where the water is just a sheet of glass now.
1: Yeah, and normally, you know, back home especially, or down in the south, you don't want high skies and calm water. That shuts them off. Mm-hmm. But when you're talking about these northern smallmouth, they just like to eat. They only get to eat a few months a year, and they like to eat. And that calm water, clear water, and sunshine, that just means they can swim farther to eat your bait. And that's kind of what we're seeing today.
0: We are on a wall here that we began fishing this morning. Actually, I think we began fishing about, 25 yards to our left and started down this wall. And there's a white telephone pole, a telephone pole literally that was painted white. I've never seen that before, but it became kind of a curious landmark that was around that pole, and we're coming up on it. It's where we caught probably the biggest fish of this haul we've had today.
1: Yeah, the old white buffalo. The white buffalo pole is...
0: Or the white pole and buffalo.
1: Yeah. Potato, patata. so, yeah, and it was kind of funny. We fished around it, caught a bunch of fish. We kind of slowed down, so we traveled on down the wall. Another boat came in. You know, they were fishing the same wall that we were, and sit down on our pole, and we had to sit up there and watch them just catch fish after fish after fish, and, you know, they're hooting and hollering, and that's awesome, too, though. It ended up being a family. There were a couple ladies in there, a couple kids. The guy had his family out,
0: and they were slaying them. Oh, man. They were killing them.
1: They were having I can't say that they were having a better time than we are, because we're having a pretty good time, but I don't think they had any worse of a time than we had.
0: Talking to Ed Powell this morning, we're on his boat on Lake Erie in Buffalo, New York, getting ready for his tournament that's going to be coming up here in August. We got to take our final break, and we'll wrap things up from here at Lake Erie in a moment, right after this. Hey, this is Chris Lawrence. 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
1: 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West Virginia starts its day with the morning news.
5: Came so fast and so forceful that it left resident Joseph Cook and his family trapped in their home.
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1: The morning news, weekday mornings beginning at 5 on the Voice of Charleston, 580 WCHS. Since 1927, the voice of Charleston, 580 WCHS.

0: Welcome back to West Virginia Outdoors. Just a few minutes left in today's program. We're live on Lake Erie with Ed Powell, actually on Ed's boat. And Ed actually has another one that he hooked during the break. I don't think that one's going to go five, but he'll go 2.5.
1: Yeah. Yeah, this is a Ohio River giant, but not so much here, especially not today.
0: It has been an incredible day of fishing. But before we go out, you mentioned the live scope a couple of times. First of all, let's tell folks who are not familiar with that, what is the live scope and how is it different from any other quote unquote fish finder that we have had for many years?
1: So LiveScope is a brand name for forward-facing sonar. And what it is, instead of pointing straight down to the ground or to the bottom, it actually shines out in front of the boat. So you can see up to usually 120, 130 is the end of the effective range of it. But it actually shows the water column out in front of the boat so that you can see fish that are suspended or slightly off the bottom out 100 feet in front of you.
0: The detail on it is incredible because you literally can see your bait sinking to the bottom.
1: Yeah, as a matter of fact, I've watched Chris catch a couple fish on LiveScope today. I was actually trying to catch one that he was reeling in and didn't realize he was fighting the fish in as I was trying to catch it. That could have been a little awkward.
0: Yeah, because I would have still claimed it and I would have fought you for it. Although today we really didn't have to fight for your fish because there were plenty for everybody today. What a day it's been. With the LiveScope, there has been a lot of controversy over is it too good? Does it make fishing too easy? And I think there's a couple of different schools of thought on that. Kind of give me your thoughts of where that stands.
1: So it's another tool. It's a very effective tool. I like it. I love it. I love watching fish eat my bait. I love knowing that they're down there and trying to trick them into fishing. But I can see the other side of it because it does. It takes away from some of the old school fishing techniques. It does change the sport, some for good, some for bad. I like a lot of the major trails now, including the Bassmaster Opens. They're doing 50% on, 50% off. They're doing limited time throughout the day to fish with it. And it's been really good for the live scope argument because what it has shown is the guys that are going to catch them are going to catch them with it, and they're going to catch them without it. Mm-hmm. There are some exceptions. There are some guys who aren't good with it that have done well, and guys who are really good with it that have done well in the tournaments that it's not allowed. But at the end of the day,

0: We found out through some of these rule changes in these tournaments that, again, the guys who can catch them are going to catch them, and the guys who are going to struggle are going to struggle. So, yeah, I really like the split format because it does usually dominate in the tournaments that it's allowed. It usually does dominate, so it is good to see some variety and see them mix it up.
1: Well, and it's given young fishermen the opportunity that may not have the level of experience and water knowledge that guys your age have gained for so many years of fishing and just time on the water. It's a great equalizer because literally those guys aren't even looking at the water. They're looking at a TV screen and then setting a hook.
0: Yeah, and what it does, it really... And I've not heard anybody say this, but it's kind of a thought that I've came up with myself. It really rewards the guys who can spend 300 plus days on the water, because if you're out with your eyes and looking with your eyes and you're, you know, just using your fishing senses and skills, you get a certain amount of feedback, right? I mean, you know what they bit or where they were at, but you don't know how many fish followed and what maybe triggered those fish. So, you know, being able to get way more information in your 12 hours of fishing or 14 hours of fishing, the amount of information that you can gather in that time is exponentially greater. So, you know, the more time that you put in, it really even rewards that time more than if you don't have it.
1: On the other hand, all of these fish we've been talking about catching today down this wall, we didn't see a single one of them on the live scope.
0: That's true. If I had been counting on my live scope today, I can promise you that we wouldn't have had the day that we've had, because I'm going to say 10% of the fish that we've caught have actually came on the live scope, and I've kind of had to force those ones.
1: Mm-hmm. Yeah, it's been an old school day for sure, because you just look at a piece of structure and cover that you know that they will likely be on at this time of year, and it turns out there they were. The other interesting thing too is down through here, and this wall that we're on, I don't know if it's a mile long, which not quite a mile, but I think as we fish through it, we've had, you know, better pockets than others, and I don't think that it's all the same school of fish. I think there's different schools on here is what you were saying anyway.
0: Oh yeah, definitely, and obviously they're swimming up and down through here, but it does seem like when you get a bite, you need to slow down, because there's more fish around. They're not, this time of year especially, they're not loners.
1: Well, again, the way we have caught them today, we were at the point where we were throwing back four and a half pound fish that we wouldn't even take a fish picture of them, because we had caught several of that caliber already and had a picture of them. That is the most incredible day of fishing I've ever had.
0: It's definitely been great. Again, if you can't have fun doing this, you probably need to find something else to do, because this has been an absolute blast.
1: Well, I tell you what, if you have the opportunity and you can get with somebody that has a bass boat like my buddy Ed, or if you have one, it's only about a 5.5 hour drive from the Charleston area up here, and it's well worth the price of admission, as they say, because the fishing here is incredible. It's not that far of a drive. You and I drove up here and were in the water by 10 o'clock yesterday.
0: Yeah, and we didn't. We left fairly early, but not crazy. So, yeah, it's right at the fringe of being able to do a day trip, but to spend one night and get to fish a day and a half and not, you know, still make it home in time to, you know, get a good night's sleep, it's a really nice weekend destination from West Virginia.
1: Yeah. Well, all right, my man, I have enjoyed this thoroughly. We're gonna have to do it again sometime, maybe here, maybe another lake, but we'll definitely bring the microphones along again and do the show again, because I mean, I want to definitely share this with everybody, and just in the matter of in the course of the half hour of this show, I think you've caught 6 or 7 fish just while we've been standing here talking. That's incredible.
0: Yeah, we may have gotten out of them just a little bit, but I can assure you we will find them again and see what we can do.
1: Thanks for everything, man. I've had a great time.
0: Me too. I appreciate it.
1: That's going to wrap up today's edition of West Virginia Outdoors, live from Lake Erie. I got more fish to catch here, folks, so I'll talk to you next Saturday morning right here in the West Virginia Outdoors.
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3: From ABC News, I'm Wayne Cabot. A game changer in the World Cup, the ruling body, FIFA, lifting the red card that penalized American star Folarin Balogun, meaning he will not be suspended for tomorrow's game against Belgium. The Royal Belgian Football Association saying it's astonished by the decision. The AP reporting through a source that the White House made a call to intervene. Today, President Trump thanking FIFA for what he said is reversing a great injustice. The Smithsonian saying it is nonpartisan and always has been, after the White House said that the exhibits there are prepared by people who don't want you to love your country. It accuses the Smithsonian exhibits of having anti-white activism, illegal alien activism, it says, and transgender activism. On ABC's This Week, George Stephanopoulos asked Secretary of the Interior Doug Burgum about President Trump's statement about vandals cutting a 350-foot gash in the reflecting pool.
4: And that's been measured out, so that's just a fact that's what we've got to go back and
5: repair. There's a 350-foot gash?
4: Well, it's multiple gashes that add up to 350 feet.
3: For last night's event on the National Mall, organizers said that the capacity would be 150,000. President Trump is saying that more than 420,000 turned out before the weather hit. And watch the weather again if you're in the east, a level 3 of 4 risk for flooding downpours in places without power still. Eastern PA, northern New Jersey, downstate New York, 300,000 customers still out, almost as many from storms in Michigan. In New Jersey alone, the heat has killed 25 people since Thursday, says Governor Mikey Sherrill. Most were in homes with no air conditioning. Ukraine's President Zelensky says intelligence indicates Russia is preparing a new massive strike. In Iran, days of mourning for the assassinated Ayatollah are attracting hundreds of thousands each day. You're listening to ABC News.
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3: No word of any injuries from a large warehouse reportedly storing plastics that is burning in Parkersburg, West Virginia. The Venezuela earthquakes are yielding more bodies, 400 more since yesterday, for a death toll of 3,342. 40,000 more may still be missing. A 3-person race for U.S. Senate is down to 2, a month before Michigan's primary. Democrat Mallory McMorrow is suspending her campaign, giving no reason, but some in her party wanted to clear the way for Representative Haley Stevens and progressive Abdul El-Sayed to duke it out. Washington State has a millionaire's tax that helps pay for child care. State Democratic leader Joe Fitzgibbon says he's okay with a petition to repeal it.
7: We welcome that. We think this is an important enough issue that Washingtonians will weigh in, and we wouldn't be pursuing it if we didn't think Washingtonians would support it.
3: Critics say the millionaire's tax is driving people out of state. We are dying less. Early data showing a decrease in death rates last year from the year before. The leading cause of death, heart disease, then cancer. Some causes of death have been increasing, including the flu and pneumonia. We're becoming more antisocial. Axios reports that Americans are socializing less across all ages, but the decline is steepest among young people, 15 to 24-year-olds. 20 years ago, they spent about an hour a day hanging out with each other. Now it's down to 35 minutes, and a lot more time is on their phones. Wayne Cabot, ABC News.
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19: And we welcome you in downtown Morgantown, Metro News Radio and Television Network Studios. It is the Sunday night's edition of the Sportsline, July 5th, 2026. Travis Jones along with Coach Greg Hunter with you until 8 o'clock tonight as we wrap up the 4th of July holiday weekend with some sports conversation around the Mountain States. Got a couple things going on tonight we'll jump into. Obviously, football conversation as we've turned the calendar since we were last together into the month of July. We've got the start of Mountaineer football practice coming up in just a few weeks from now. So the season is upon us. We got the Kerr Creasa news we'll jump into, obviously, at the top of the show. And Ren Baker stopped by Three Guys before the game this past week. Spent about 90 minutes with the gents. We'll listen back to a good portion of that coming up in our second hour tonight. So all that, your texts, 304-TALK-304, 800-765-8255. Coach Hunter's alongside, and I'm happy to report that we both have come back with 10 fingers.
20: 10 fingers, 10 toes.
19: That's good.
20: Yep.
19: That's good. That's a good fourth.
20: Yep. Absolutely. Didn't blow anything up. Hopefully all survived and had a good fourth. Now to the fifth. 2 months from today, West Virginia will have played their first football game by this point in time. So, you know, it's approaching a whole lot faster than we would have thought. But as we talk about every day, we always say there's news. Well, even in the middle or early July, there's still news surrounding West Virginia University athletics, and some of it sort of what you would expect this time of year. Others, I'll admit, oh boy, that's a story in this Kerr Creasa situation. And can you give us the Reader's Digest version of what has happened with his arrest?
19: Yeah, it kind of broke last evening late that Kerr Creasa was arrested in Lexington, where it's assumed he was they're preparing for the TBT, which is scheduled to begin later this month. And it's a new look that doesn't involve, you may have forgotten about that, but it doesn't involve Best Virginia or Heard That this year. They've retooled the tournament, and neither of those teams decided to participate this year. But Lyle Familia, which is the University of Kentucky TBT entry. Kirk Reese announcing a couple of weeks ago that he was going to play in the TBT. So, again, in Lexington for whatever reason, FBI arrests him last night, and he has been arrested on federal fraud charges and reportedly being extradited back to the Mountain State, according to various reports, first broken by the Kentucky Sports Report. And really don't know a whole lot other than, the potential charges that we understand are involved here. And, you know, one of the words that on those potential charges that obviously perks your ears up is the words sports and bribery. And if you Google sport bribery and see, that's not a legal term, but it is a term that has, it might be a legal term, but it's the term that is often used in these NBA cases with gambling and or point shaving. So because of that, and the fact that he's getting extradited back to West Virginia to face these charges with a court appearance most likely scheduled for earlier this week. And again, this story kind of broke at the worst possible time because it's a 4th of July weekend, and it's hard to get, you know, any of our Metro News law enforcement sources to kind of give us the skinny as to what's going on, or at least kind of lead us down the right road. So you're just kind of left to speculate. But apparently this is a multi-million dollar situation, whether he benefited from all that or he's a pass-through guy. You know, you just don't know in these situations even what this was all about. It could be something completely unrelated to his play on the court at West Virginia. But it does seem, if you're just kind of connecting the dots, Greg, to at least with these charges currently, and I'm sure they're investigating his other times at Arizona and Kentucky, and then he finished Cincinnati. His career at Cincinnati.
20: Mm-hmm.
19: But right now, it seems like whatever the FBI has uncovered, it happened during his 1 year here in Morgantown.
20: So. Well, because he's going to eventually, be brought back to West Virginia to face some of these charges, you'd have to think some of it, if not all of it, pertains to his 1 year at West Virginia. And again, I mean, we can all speculate on exactly what the heck it was, but too serious just to throw out speculation, in my opinion. I mean, I just let the situation play out, but obviously troublesome in many regards. Of course, for those that don't know the backstory behind Kerr, he was a native of Estonia, Eastern European country, spent 3 years at Arizona, got in trouble there for apparently selling his tickets, his player tickets, to boosters at over the market price, which in today's world is almost probably allowed, but at that point in time was not. Came to West Virginia and was part of the team that obviously struggled a whole lot after Bob Huggins was relieved of his duties. Josh Eilert took over. That team had no, call it luck, whatever it was. But Kerr was suspended the first part of the season because of the situation arising during his latter time at Arizona. When he was on the court, was up and down. There were times he was a fun interview. He had a lot of great press conference opportunities with Kerr, but very much up and down in terms of his play. He could be spectacular at some points in terms of his ability to distribute and all those kind of things, but also would disappear at times. But anyways, after 1 year at West Virginia, that didn't end well for the team, he goes on, eventually lands in Kentucky for 1 year. Okay, there goes to Cincinnati for one more year. You add all this up, that's 6 years of college basketball, a COVID year and a redshirt year mixed in there. Played against West Virginia a couple of times while he was at Cincinnati. Didn't have a ton of great success against his old team. Ultimately now, finally after 6 years out of college eligibility, looking to get started on some sort of pro career, but we'll see ultimately what this does for him. It sounded like he was going to go back to Estonia or at least somewhere in Europe and play professionally after a TBT run, but all that very much in question now because of what has transpired, and we'll see how it plays out from here. But, you know, certainly a shameful situation for anybody involved.
8: So a couple things, just to refresh your memory, he was a part of the 9-23 season for the Mountaineers. Then obviously the Bob Huggins situation happened. He left in the off season, goes to Kentucky, didn't play, you know, more than just two handful of games with the Wildcats. They were all November through early December. If memory serves, he got injured, right?
20: Mm-hmm. Yes.
8: And then ended up at Cincinnati for his final year, and he was in and out of the lineup there as well. His actual, believe it or not, his last college game ever was against the Mountaineers, where he appeared for just 15 minutes in a 59-54 West Virginia win. He went 0-for-2 from the floor in the game and did not score in that contest. But you can go back and look at his Cincinnati, you know, playing time, and of course he didn't finish the season with the Bearcats. Didn't finish the season.
20: Illness at one point during the season, West Virginia played him, and maybe injury as well.
8: I think you're right. And he, you can tell, towards the end of his Cincinnati career, his minutes really dwindled.
20: Mm-hmm.
8: So you have to wonder, you know, if the injury occurred somewhere, you know, and maybe even in the Clemson game, that was his last start, where he only played 9 minutes. On December the 21st, came back after Christmas, and most games played less than, 10 minutes, 15 minutes, something like that in that game. But, Greg, my question for you is there any scenario whatsoever? Again, I know we're having to take giant leaps here because we don't know other than what we've read from the news report. Anything from West Virginia's standpoint they should be concerned with?
20: Well, yeah. I mean, knowing the the lay of the land, I mean, if you know, some sort of, and again, some of this may be more prop bet issues than just outright point shaving on the outcome of the game. But if that can happen in the NBA and those things can be manipulated, and we've seen other college players that it can involve. Yeah, I mean, it's certainly something West Virginia has to at least be concerned about and investigate wholeheartedly. As I said, you know, I watched in person or, you know, sometimes on TV, but a lot of them in person, every game he played at West Virginia. And, you know, there was nothing that at that point you go, oh, well, that's a red flag. That's something. He was up and down, but many players were at that juncture, especially on that team. So, you know, I'm not going to say that I know of anything or there was anything at that point in time that led me to believe there was an issue. I'll wholeheartedly believe. But, yeah, somebody should go back and look at this. I'm certain federal investigators or state investigators who ultimately get involved with this are going to do what they can to look at this to see if indeed any games that West Virginia were involved in anything. And maybe this has nothing to do with that. Maybe it's something else. But, yeah, right now, because of everything that's happened with NBA teams and other college players, or NBA players, other college players, you better be aware of it and not just stick your head in the sand. You, what would you think?
8: Well, yeah, I mean, again, we'll have to wait and see. And that I hate to even have an opinion on this because we don't even know if, you know, point shaving or anything like that has anything to do with it. But if you go back and look at his game by game log, there's nothing that glares at you that says, you know, there's no one or two games where the turnover numbers were outrageous.
20: Mm-hmm.
8: You know, he did have one game where he took, and Greg, you may even remember the kind of the circumstances around this game more than any other. The Kansas State game, at Kansas State that went into overtime that West Virginia lost 94-90, he took 20 shots,
20: mm-hmm.
8: which is the most he has ever, I think that might be the most he's ever taken in a game in his career. Yeah, 20 was by far the most that he had taken in his career. Certainly his West Virginia high, 16 prior to that with mm-hmm. UMass. You know, so here's a guy that didn't usually shoot in double figures.
20: Yeah.
8: You know, point guard, 8 of 20 from the floor, 5 of 12 from 3. So, I mean, 42%, you'd take that any night. Had 6 assists in the game and just 1 turnover. So, again, I went back, looked at West Virginia's stat log when he was, you know, his game by game at West Virginia. Just not a, you know, not a glaring 1 for 10 with 8 turnovers.
20: Yeah.
8: You know, one of those deals. So, I don't know. The New York Post does have a little bit of different verbiage than what was picked up by most of the other publications that published the story. And that's where they put a dollar amount. Former college basketball player, this is quote, New York Post, allegedly connected to a multi-million dollar fraud scheme and was arrested by the FBI's waiting extradition. The 25-year-old Estonian native is accused of a fraudulent plot during his single year as a senior at West Virginia University in 2023-2024. But they put 2023-2023, so that's an error there. But again, so another one that mentioned, you know, the sports end of it, sports bribery. So, you know, unfortunately, we're just going to have to wait and see.
20: Yeah, no, you're right. And yeah, I mean, again, concerning for West Virginia, I'm not certain what ramifications would happen at West Virginia unless there's somebody else involved that had knowledge of this situation. But yeah, and I mean, something that should be looked into. And I'm certain unfortunately, this is so new. We're going to hear from Ren Baker in the second hour and go through some very, you know, pertinent information on the state of college athletics at WVU and in the nation as a whole. But because of the way this has transpired, we won't get into any comments from Kerr on Ren on Kerr's situation, if indeed he was willing to talk right now, because this is obviously an ongoing investigation.
8: I mean, this is the new normal, unfortunately. Mm-hmm. You know, this has happened, as we know, in sports, pro sports, for, you know, a long time.
20: Mm-hmm.
8: You know, isolated cases, but it's happened. I think we're just we're on the apex of seeing it more and more. And, you know, sports gambling has become so easily accessible mm-hmm. now that you know, it's not being done in, you know, it's not being done in the back room of cafeterias and laundry mats with guys sitting around answering 20 telephones.
20: Yeah.
8: With a big dry erase board. You know, it's now you know, it's these college kids can basically do it on their phone, and yep. And they, you know, depending on how slick they are, they could actually they can make bets at halftime on
20: yeah.
8: their phone.
20: Well, if you desire. And again, we don't know how many of them are doing it, but we certainly know that plenty are currently getting caught. Brendan Storsby, obviously the sort of the poster child right now for what can happen if you get caught in this situation. And now Kirk Creasa, you know, also at least accused of something nefarious.
8: Yep.
20: So we'll see.
8: And again, innocent until proven guilty.
20: Absolutely.
8: So we'll point that out.
20: Yep.
8: All right. We'll get your text on that. 304-TALK-304 is the phone number. Coach Hunter, you thought the football roster might be updated?
20: Yeah, it is. Okay. And again, nothing that is of shocking notion, but of course, West Virginia, you know, brought in a ton of newcomers during the start of the January semester. Well, the next wave of newcomers who didn't enroll in time for the start of the spring semester came in at the start of summer. And truthfully, these guys have been here a month. But West Virginia now is to the point where they're up, have updated that roster. And we'll do it after the break and get through some of those, many of those that have now working out with West Virginia University football program.
8: All right, very good. We'll talk about that coming up. Your text on the way. Also, the latest on the situation with the massive warehouse fire in the south side of Parkersburg. Governor Morrissey's declared a state of emergency for Wood County this afternoon. A declaration authorizes state agencies to provide all available resources necessary to support the local response efforts, protect safety, and respond to any potential environmental impacts. If you missed it today, there is a large fire at the People's Cartage Incorporated warehouse, which sits off of Camden Avenue, and it is literally across a street from the Erickson All Sports Complex, which is the home to Parkersburg South Athletics. Massive building, massive fire, lots of black smoke. We've seen reports that actually the storms that came through Parkersburg, while you think it's a good thing, it's going to help with the fire, it's been a bad thing because it's knocked the smoke down and lowered the smoke. I know that all extracurricular activities, dead week is over. So flex days, I know that all Wood County extracurriculars have been canceled for tomorrow. Summer school canceled for tomorrow. So if you're in summer school,
20: you get an extra day off
8: tomorrow in Wood County.
20: Well, fortunately, I mean, at least through, according to the Metro News story, it didn't appear there were any serious injuries due to the situation, but very impactful for everybody in Wood County.
8: Yeah, yeah, just terrible. 10 years after the Ames plant caught fire, and it was literally a stone's throw for where this fire is.
20: Yeah.
8: All right, we'll take a break. 626 Sportsline continues on the other side.
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8: Sportsline continues, 630, 800-765-8255. 304, talk 304 is the phone number to text us. We'll jump into the football roster conversation in a moment. First, we'll get some texts on here first. Rich from Kaiser, can you give a timeline, a brief overview of the upgrades to the press box area at Mountaineer Field?
20: Yeah, get a chance to talk to Ren Baker. I haven't listened to all the three guys. We'll get a chance to hear Ren's comments later. But I talked to him also for Blue and Gold's sake and asked him about that specifically. First of all, it's not quite locked in just yet that they're going to do it. They've got to finish the fundraising. He said they want to privately fundraise the entire $150 million or so. So this is a big number. He said they're probably three quarters of the way there. And with the hope that they can complete that. If they do so and get it done within the next couple of months, they're ready to go with pulling down the old press box at the end of this football season, starting construction on the new one. They'll have to go the 2027 season without a conventional press box. The new press box is going to be called the West Tower. Still haven't quite figured out and gotten confirmation of how they're going to, where they're going to put us media types during that time.
8: We're for the hospital.
20: Yeah. And, you know, also they have some luxury suites in there now. Now, the new West Tower is going to expand that number greatly. It's probably triple what, at least, what is currently in there. But they don't want to just toss, those are big donors. You're not just tossing those out on the street. So they're going to find a place for the media and for those that are currently in facilities. And then, you know, the hope, and I guess until everybody who's dealt with any kind of street construction, you never 100%, but the hope is it's ready for opening by the 2028 season.
8: All right, very good. Appreciate that. Let's see here. Text says there were multiple. Okay. No cohesion, that would be the word for it, question mark. We all knew that Josh Eilert's season was likely to be rough, but the darn thing is that they played better early in the season and seemed to got worse once they had more players available.
20: Yeah. He's right. I mean, you know, that team, I mean, they had suspensions early, injuries late. I mean, I have to go back and look and see how many times Raekwon Battle, Kirk Risa, Jesse Edwards, sort of the core of the newcomers on that team, all of them dealt with suspensions or injuries at one point in time. Now yeah. It looks like Kerr's got further issues. I mean, Jesse Edwards had the wrist injury that took him out of action for a considerable period of time. And, you know, he's a guy who's spent time in the NBA, so showed his capability, but just never could get that whole team on the floor together at any for any length of time.
8: I suspect Carissa might be getting rung up for obtaining money under false pretenses of being a WVU basketball player. My gosh, most of the last 6 years, the roster should be arrested for the same crime. I agree with Coach Hunter. Up and down is spot on in describing his performances. He was a talented kid, which makes that performance even more curious, in my opinion. Yeah, I mean, but a lot of players are up and down.
20: Yeah,
8: Trayson Eaglestaff.
20: Yeah,
8: is the prime example. Of
20: course, he was dealing with injury that nobody really talked about until at the end of the season. But I think if you look at Kerr's entire collegiate career, which is plenty lengthy, it was up and down throughout. So again, the circumstances behind that, who knows? Or is that just the way he was?
8: Well, I guess the feel-good about WVU athletics was short-lived. I guess Country Roads are taking Kirk Creasa home to the Mon County Jail, Greg, in Lake Norman.
20: Nah, no Mon County Jail anymore. You'd be in North Central Regional.
8: It's unfortunate that we get bad PR. Everything was so positive this summer. You know, here's the thing. This story probably is, you know, if you're talking about national, it's not even, I mean, it's going to be short-lived. That's the first thing. Second thing is, the beautiful thing about the University of Kentucky is that if you're a former player from there, that's going to be the lead. I mean, even if his crimes were committed here, it's always going to be somewhere, at least in the headline or the byline, former University of Kentucky basketball.
20: Yeah. Player. Yeah. So. His stops after West Virginia also will be included. Yep. And again, do you like to be a part of this? No, but that's the way things are.
8: Mm-hmm. Didn't Creasa have to sit out the first five games because he was selling season tickets at Arizona?
20: I think it was nine,
8: I believe.
20: Yeah. It was more than five. But yes, as we said, he sold his player tickets to donors, and I mean, I don't think you were even allowed at that point to sell them, but he was supposedly doing it at a pretty high dollar value.
8: All right, Bob in Charleston on the phone. Bob, good evening.
3: Good evening. I just got a couple questions. Does the new radio situation mean that WCHS in Charleston will have the broadcast of the games again? And does it mean that possibly you'll return as the press box announcer at Mountaineer Field?
8: Thanks. Not connected whatsoever. not at all. So, no, Bob, that Bill Nevin will still be the PA voice at Mountaineer Field. Mm-hmm. In terms of Charleston, no. This contract, it's market by market. So the Charleston contract was not due up for bid this year. So that where you found the games previously is where you'll find them again this year.
20: Yeah, this contract is more north central West Virginia into the eastern panhandle,
8: yeah,
20: right?
8: That is correct. You're right, Coach Hunter. You are correct.
20: And certainly as a company, very happy to have West Virginia broadcast back on. But again, Travis, you'll know the particulars more than I, but it will still be the Learfield broadcast that is just carried by West Virginia media people.
8: Yep. Yep, that is true. All right, thank you, Bob. 37 past. We'll squeeze one in here so we don't get behind. We'll talk roster when we come back.
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0: Hi, welcome back. 20 till the top. Texter says the FBI alleges multi-year, so I don't think it's sports betting. The FBI never uses the word fraud in terms of sports betting. I will say this, the 9-23 season is the perfect storm to point shave and prop bet. However, I still don't think sports betting related. Remember, it's multi-year and several million. Well, again, the multi-year, I don't know where that was reported. I have not seen that reported anywhere. Just seemed everything I've seen has been centered around the 1 year that he was at West Virginia. Texter says, so final text tonight, ask both of you, is this point shaving or prop bet related? Yeah, I don't know.
1: Don't know. Yeah, don't even want to speculate.
0: Yeah, be complete guess at this point. You know, you certainly hope not. I mean, I hope for his sake he's innocent, but usually when the FBI arrests you, they usually got something on you.
1: Yep. So feds come after you. That's a concern.
0: Yep. Coach Hunter, it's like Christmas Day for you.
1: Oh, yeah.
0: Right?
1: Unwrapping
0: a roster.
1: Yeah, not quite as many presents as we had in January, but still some. 13 new presents arrived at West Virginia this summer. And as I said earlier, these players all have been here since early June, you know, for the most part, because they came in at the start of the summer workouts and have been going through things. But WVU has now officially added them to their online roster. So, you know, we've known about every one of these guys, to be truthful. There's not a surprise on here. Two of them are non-freshmen. And who knows what anybody is in today's world, but or what you call them. But Tim Robertson is a safety, comes to West Virginia from Iowa Western Community College. Call him a fourth-year junior. Started his career 1 year at Troy, then spent 2 years at Iowa Western, really good junior college. Now 5'11", 178, what West Virginia lists him at. He's headed to, or not headed, he has now joined the Mountaineers. Another kid, and we talked to his coach a while ago because his path is really unusual, but Emerson Joy, 6'6", 245-pound defensive lineman from Alberta, Canada, played 2 years at the University of Alberta. He's originally from Calgary, Canada, but comes to West Virginia after 2 years at a Canadian college. And we mentioned this at the time, West Virginia's had Canadians on their football teams quite often over the years, but I don't ever remember one that has transferred to West Virginia from a Canadian college. Mm-hmm. Well, Emerson Joy is doing so. Like I said, he's a long defensive lineman. From build-wise, you would say defensive end, but, you know, we'll see what West Virginia ultimately thinks of him and where he plays. Now, again, with the 5-for-5 rule, Robertson has 2 years left. Mm-hmm. Emerson Joy has 3 years left. I still haven't quite figured out where we're going to call players that are in their fifth year. There's bigger issues to worry about, but that is certainly one, is how to differentiate a senior from a fifth-year senior. I don't like the term fifth-year senior for these guys because that's not enough differentiation, in my opinion. We need a better term. Maybe it's just fifth-year. I don't know what you think, Trav, but yep. I would like to find something else. So those are the two non-freshmen that have arrived at West Virginia. After that, there are 11 true freshmen that have now enrolled at West Virginia University. Noah Tizendorf is a defensive lineman from Sherwood, Oregon. WVU lists him at 6'3", 253. Really good pass rushing defensive end at high school in Oregon. Again, a very non-traditional recruiting territory for the Mountaineers. Don't ever remember a high school player from the state of Oregon who's come to West Virginia's football program. But Noah Tizendorf is changed that. Vincent Smith has arrived at WVU. A big cornerback, 6'1", 218 pounds, played high school football in the Chicago, Illinois area. Really highly regarded recruit. Coming out of Sandberg High School. Interesting prospect in Jonas Moya, the offensive lineman, 6'7", 293, native of Africa, came to the U.S. to play at La Malire High School in basketball. That's one of those basketball prep powerhouses. But
0: they came to Wheeling all the time.
1: Exactly. Yeah, and they've, you look at who they produce basketball wise, it's a great list. But Moya, at going into his final high school season, some people said, you know what? You got with your size, you probably could play football. And he switches high schools to a high school, and Fort Wayne quickly gets recruiting attention. Oklahoma, Tennessee, among those that offered him, as well as West Virginia. He signs with the Mountaineers, now is at WVU. Travis, the guy who was the Metro News Player of the Year in the state of West Virginia, and the kid you saw play, Brad Mosser, was a do-everything player at Princeton, 5'11", 185 pounds, what he's listed at. But what position didn't he play in leading the Tigers to a Class AAA state championship? But at West Virginia, it looks like he's going to be a receiver, maybe a slot receiver, but ultimately could play a little of anywhere. Where would you think his college career takes him in terms of position?
0: I think he'll start a wide receiver. Mm-hmm. And then, as you mentioned, he did play on, where needed on mm-hmm. defense. But, I think he starts the fact that he's listed as a wide receiver here. I think he'll get a first look there.
1: First look there. West Virginia also gets a linebacker from Bixby High School in Tulsa, Oklahoma. Second player from that high school the other arrived in January. But Trey McLaughlin, linebacker, 6'2", 200 pounds, has now enrolled at West Virginia. Bixby, one of the prep powerhouses, high school powerhouses in the state of Oklahoma, sends a second player to WVU. Samaj Hill, a cornerback from another prep powerhouse, though this one in Philadelphia, in St. Joe's Prep, 6 foot, 182 pounds, going to be a cornerback for WVU. Again, now this next player, if we want to talk unusual recruiting territory, mm-hmm. Landon Drum certainly fits into that area. 6'3", 188-pound wide receiver. Spent his final high school year in Colorado. Before that, was a native and spent most of his life in Anchorage, Alaska. Was a really good player there, but not a whole lot of recruiting intention in Alaska. So Landon Drum moves to Colorado, attends Arapahoe High School, starts getting a great deal of recruiting attention, ultimately signs with West Virginia, now at WVU. Wyatt Brown, an intriguing quarterback from Los Angeles, California, 6'3", 200 pounds, dual-threat guy, played his final season at Notre Dame High School in Los Angeles, or I think it's actually Santa Monica, which I don't know my L.A. area. I think they're all sort of contiguous to each other. But Wyatt Brown is another of the three quarterbacks that are in this class for West Virginia that has dual threat ability and is really intriguing as he has now arrived. Jaden Ballard, Chesterfield, Virginia, which is right outside of Richmond, a safety, 6 foot, 187 pounds. Lawrence Autry, a freshman running back from

0: is, of course, his brother Max, also on the WVU roster a year ahead. Xavier, tight end, defensive end, played wide receiver, did a little bit of everything, also helped Spring Mills to a quad A basketball championship a couple years ago. Travis, just a really good athlete. 213 pounds, play tight end. He's going to have to put weight on, but he's got a frame that you would certainly think could do that.
1: All right, so a lot of names there.
0: Yes.
1: Give me, go back and review them
0: okay.
1: in your mind, and give me a few names of guys that you think see the field slash heavy impact this year. Any?
0: It's always hard to say for guys that arrive later. Now, they do have the opportunity to practice with coaches on the field to get some work in June and July that they didn't used to. So it does help. But let's face it, the ability to go through spring practice does give those that were here ahead at that point in time a quick jump start. If you had to guess somebody, Vincent Smith at cornerback, first of all, that's a position that you can acclimate yourself most quickly. I also wouldn't be surprised if at the running back situation. Now, you get a pretty good stable at running back, certainly with Cam Cook and Amari Latimer. you got two ahead, but we've seen in the past you need four or five. So I think physically Lawrence Autry is ready to contribute. We'll see if he can, you know, pick up the system, but as a running back. But after that, I'm really intrigued by Emerson Joy, the Canadian defensive lineman, but that's a big jump, right? And at 245 pounds, you know, is he ready for this level right now, or does he need strength and additional weight to get there? Robertson, the defensive back from junior college, also a guy that also sort of like Joy, probably could use a year to get bigger and stronger, but I could see him being an impact player, especially on special teams, you know, quickly. It's hard for the younger guys. I don't think West Virginia is in such bad shape that you're going to have to count on a lot of these young guys as long as you stay healthy. Now, that's the next part of the equation we can't answer.
1: Very good, Coach Hunter. Be here before you know. What's the dates again? What's our next date?
0: About a month, and they haven't released the exact start of practice, fall camp, but it's always very early August, usually just say a month before the first game. That is, first game is September 5th, of course, but, you know, the big news coming up this week is this will be the week for Big 12 Media Days.
1: Yep.
0: So Tuesday, Wednesday, I think West Virginia's on tap for Wednesday. So that'll be the next newsworthy event regarding West Virginia athletics.
1: Get the poll, right?
0: Yep.
1: Any guess?
0: Well, no, there won't be a poll.
1: Oh, there's no poll?
0: No poll this year.
1: Really?
0: Yes. They didn't do that last year either.
1: Was that after the 2 years that they yeah. completely blew it, they've dismantled
0: yeah.
1: the poll?
0: Exactly. So from the media side of things, West Virginia, well, I mean, those that cover the Big 12 did have an opportunity to vote on a preseason player team. So voted on that. All right. So, you know, top is actually like 12 offense, 12 defense and specialists. But there is no media poll for teams. I think a lot of people will put out their own versions in West Virginia. Let's face it, based on last year's results and the fact that there's so many newcomers are going to be lower half of this league. But how do you know anymore with so much turnover?
1: Yeah.
0: I mean, West Virginia has a lot, but so does everybody.
1: I have sensed a little, you know, you're right. There's a bunch of people that do predictions and you know, particularly in TikTok videos and things like that I've run across. And I have noticed that if you're trending, West Virginia is trending up
0: mm-hmm.
1: in terms of expectations for this team. I don't know what that means in terms of win losses, but, you know, I'm starting to see people that think, you know, 6, 7, 8 wins are possible.
0: Mm-hmm.
1: You know, maybe that's the ceiling, not necessarily the basement. But so, yeah, you're right. I mean, I think West Virginia would probably be 4th, 5th from the bottom if the media poll was out, something like that.
0: seen some of the early

0: the bowl predictions, and West Virginia has been included in a bunch. Now, lower tier bowls, mm-hmm. but still, yep. Last year, after four wins last year, if you could jump to seven, would you take that right now?
1: Oh, 100%. Absolutely, wouldn't you?
0: Yeah, and with the thought that, okay, unlike last year, at least you had the opportunity to return a lot of players from the 26 season who will still have college eligibility in 27 and even 28 beyond. So unlike last year when you had so many players that were just on their final year of college eligibility, even if they weren't transferring out, you know, it's at least this year you look at it, okay, achieve something this year and then build on it from there.
1: Yep, for sure. By the way, CBS Sports, they're doing their projections conference by conference. They've not released the Big 12 yet, although they have released the ACC, which, of course, West Virginia faces an ACC team in a neutral site game in Charlotte in the Virginia Cavaliers, and they currently have Virginia, again, this is CBS Sports, 7-5. Overall, 4-5 in the ACC, and West Virginia is picked or projected as one of Virginia's wins of those seven.
0: Certainly, that's going to be a
1: buzz
0: huge
1: on
0: game
1: them too.
0: Yeah,
1: you know,
0: certainly a big game for West Virginia because if you look at West Virginia's early half of the season, you know, there are games there that are very much winnable. But also some toss-ups in how you perform against, you know, the Virginias of the world, Oklahoma States of the world, games like that. Even, say, Coastal Carolina. You know, if you perform well and get victories in those, all of a sudden you're out to 5-6-1 early, something mm-hmm. like that. You feel good about yourself. But if you stumble in a couple of those, makes the whole season very, very difficult.
1: Yep, no doubt. All right, closing in on 7. Coach Hunter, you're officially on vacation. It begins at 7 o'clock, so we will let you...
0: I got to go clock out like
1: yep, you gotta
0: Fred
1: clock
0: Flintstone.
1: Out. That's right. You're off. So we will talk to you, Coach Hunter, in a couple weeks.
0: Sounds great.
1: All right, thank you. We come back. Wren Baker, three guys before the game earlier this week. We'll listen into that conversation for our second hour when we return.
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0: All right, into the 7 o'clock hour we go. Again, Ren Baker stopped by Three Guys Before the Game for episode 725. 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
1: Are we done?
2: Yeah, I was going to say.
1: Let's start there. Yeah, are we done?
2: I don't think so. I
3: just
2: think
3: let's just do 5-for-5 first.
2: Yeah, I understand, but go ahead.
4: So, yes, I'm happy about it because I think anything that we can do to gain any sort of clarity on any rule, I mean, it just gets maddening to constantly be trying to figure out, okay, is this the rule? Is it not the rule? And I believe I might have said this even last year when we were on, because they were starting to weigh this out. Every youth sports organization, everything under the pro level, but even some of the pros have age restrictions and limits in there. And so it feels like it's more defensible in court. You can't have an 18-year-old playing Little League, and so I think long term it'll be good. There's certainly going to be an onslaught of legal challenges for people wanting this to apply now, or retroactively back to the past year. Mm-hmm. So we'll see what happens there. But overall, yes, I'm happy about it, and I think it'll be a positive thing.
2: It is, I agree with you, until, as you alluded to, a fanboy judge says that Brad Howe can play his seventh year.
4: God, I hope not. That would devastate our program if Brad was playing.
2: You're right.
4: There's
2: just like a fanboy judge can say that Sorsby can play, then why not a guy get the sixth year, seventh year, eighth year?
4: Yeah. I do think there will be some legal challenges of why this isn't retroactive. Those challenges will occur over a more finite period of time because you only have really, kids, maybe even over the course of the next year that would be really, I guess, over the course of the past year. So once you get past that, assuming that the legal experts are correct and the rule itself go forward is defensible, it'll give us some clarity.
1: Are there some unintended consequences there that you would say, like if you were picking out what's the problem with this rule, it would be what?
4: Yeah, there. And some of those are still being worked out. And it's a nuance that's probably beyond me digging real deeply into. But some of the international kids that maybe go and play in certain leagues, and we're not talking about basketball here. We're talking more like Olympic sports. Some of them don't usually trigger their college eligibility until a certain age. And so, yeah, there's some things to work through. I've heard some, Natasha Oaks does a good job, her and Mary, keeping me up to date with how our coaches view it. And we've got a few Olympic sport coaches that have some concerns, but overall, I think everybody agrees this is going to be a better system.
3: Congress is actually making strides toward some form of legislation. We have talked about this for a very long time, and we often said, oh, Congress is not going to deal with this. Well, they actually have made significant progress. Where do you see this thing ending?
4: Oh, yeah, I wish I knew. I would say we're closer than we've ever been, and it feels like the Senate votes are probably lining up. I don't know that I would put it in the camp of probable versus not probable. I do think the situation with Sorsby probably brought a different light and attention to if they cannot enforce that rule without interference, there legitimately is no rule that could be enforced without interference from some local judge or local state law. And so hopefully that helps people understand the problem that faces us. And that is that, literally any kind of rule, mechanism, system, process that you try to put in place, can be under attack in a moment's notice. And so, I've said this a couple of times. I'm now at the place where I don't think it's a matter of if there's federal legislation. I think it is when and what kind. Will it happen now? Will it offer the protections that you hope it is? But I think people are now realizing pretty universally, this is not a system that will regulate itself. This is not sustainable.
3: Nope.
4: And it is going to do one of a handful of things. It either divert money that could be going for academic programming to athletics, increase the cost of attendance for students because they're having to get money from investments from campus. Or you're going to have to reduce sports or reduce the experience, the quality of the experience in those sports. Or ultimately, you have to decide that competing at the highest level in athletics is too rich for your blood, and we're gonna bow out and downgrade. I don't think people want that. All these legislators from all these different areas and the two parties across the country, I don't think anybody wants that for their institutions in their home state. So now it just becomes, can we get a law that we can all agree on? And that's going to take compromise. And I see some of the comments come from the SEC and Big Ten. Well, there are things that are in that law that I don't love that may not be best for WVU. I think it was General Patton that said a good plan violently executed today is better than a perfect plan always saved for tomorrow. And sometimes you got to go with a good plan. I think the SEC and Big Ten are seen, whether it's right or wrong, as being the ones driving this thing financially into the ditch in some regards, some of those institutions in their spending. And so I don't believe that the legislators are going to hand them the pen and let them author the bill that's exactly what they want. I think everybody's going to have to come to the table and realize, hey, there's a greater good here. How can we compromise so that all of us can generally support this and start to build a sustainable system?
2: Can I ask you some specific questions about the bill and just give me an up or down?
4: Here we go. Is it from your yellow pad?
2: It is.
3: What if he said, no, you can't? What would you do
4: then? He's going to ask him anyway, because that's what aggressive, impolite reporters do. Yes, sir. Let's go, Hoppy.
2: So some specific provisions of the bill, because you said some things you like, some things you don't like. I won't go through everything. You can kind of give me an up or down. Limits to one transfer without penalty. Yes or no?
4: Yes.
2: Okay. The eligibility window we talked about. Creates compensation caps.
4: Yes.
2: Okay. Conferences could pool media rights.
4: Fairly indifferent. I don't see what the harm is in having the optionality.
2: Okay. Gives limited and I think this might be the most important thing, except it's something that's left out and I ask you about. Gives limited antitrust protection to the NCAA or whatever the governing body is so that they can actually enforce rules and not just have a judge run roughshod over a rule.
4: Critically important.
2: Okay. And finally, the fact that what is not in there is player representation.
4: Yeah. So if I could just pick the three or four things out that were the most important, it would be the limited antitrust protection so that the national organization can set rules. The transfer limitations, because I don't think that's good for the student athlete ultimately. Mm-hmm. The state preemption, where you can't go and just override it with a state law to protect you. And then I think, the fourth piece of that would be a sustainable agent regulation because that is a...
2: That's in there too.
4: Yeah, that's a wildly unregulated and very dark part of all of this. And so... those are the things I think are the most critical, most of which are contained in this bill. There is some debate about the state preemption piece and what does this do with that? Maybe the antitrust helps with that. But I think for the most part, this has what you would want to have.
2: But it doesn't have, A lot of people are upset or say the problem is what it doesn't have, and that is player representation.
4: Yeah.
2: And what's your take
4: on
2: that?
4: Yeah, the ability for them to have a seat at the table.
2: Yeah.
4: I have no problem with them having a seat at the table. I think they haven't had one up to this point, and I would argue that they have currently more rights and less restrictions than any other sports organization in the world. So I don't know that it would drastically change the outcome. So I do not have a problem with them having some kind of bargaining mechanism or the ability to sit and have discussion. But I also also know that some people do, and so when you're dealing with a bill, it's kind of where does this land? But the NCAA has been really good. I mean, now if you go look at NCAA committees today, they all have a significant student athlete representation on that committee.
1: Okay. Let's stay along those lines, but talk compensation for a second, because clearly, yes, that needs to come in some form, and so it doesn't just run away every year as it's doing now. How realistic is that to put in place, especially given if there's no athlete representation there, if you're not restricting compensation in other areas, be it coaches, be it whatever? How realistic is it to then restrict just that particular part of the pie?
4: Yeah, I mean, I would be in favor of broader compensation restrictions for coaches, administrators, all of that. Because I do think those are also costs that you're having a hard time controlling. I think my argument to that is there really isn't an individual compensation limit in this bill. It's an overall limit, which to me is more fair. You have the ability, if someone is bringing value, to assign whatever value within your total allotment of spend that you see appropriate. It's pretty well the way most leagues do it. And so in my mind, that seems pretty fair. The other thing that's in that this allows is the true NIL deals that are not redirects of money that should be going to the campus. The true market-based deals are still allowed. Now, we have not been able to quite wrestle how to regulate that just yet. So I don't know what ultimately that's going to how that rubber meets the road. But there is still that avenue for people to make additional compensation.
3: 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July 31, Hop. You put it across your forehead.
2: Okay.
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4: You know, I'm a big fan of all of these variations that the Reese's family has come up with. I mean, used to just be one thing, just the cups.
2: Just the Reese's cup.
4: Sure. Right? Yeah.
3: Sure. You saw the controversy recently with one of the descendants of the Reese's family. He said, hey, no, he didn't go 30. He went full time out. Yeah, he said, did. You change the chocolate, put the chocolate back the way it's supposed to be.
1: Yeah. So you'll take the big cup with the caramel in it or the peanut butter and jelly flavors. Yeah, you'll
4: just
1: go that route.
4: It just is a change every now and then.
3: Change up.
4: Yeah. I like it. Hmm. Yeah.
1: Shapes, where does shapes rate?
4: Oh, I'm a big fan of shapes. Yeah. You know, I don't understand. The chocolate's not where it's at anyway. It's in the peanut butter.
1: I agree.
4: Yeah.
1: So the ratio is better in the shapes, in my opinion.
4: Yeah.
1: Thank you.
4: The more peanut butter, the better.
1: We align a lot on food.
3: Yeah, Brent, you do. You guys do. Let's talk, speaking of change-ups, let's talk baseball. I know we're all prisoners of the moment, but the College World Series, I think collectively for all four of us, that was a wow. Had you been before?
4: I had. So I was the athletic director at Division II school, Northwest Missouri State, hour and a half-ish from Omaha. So I've been to Omaha 8-10 times. We had donors and would do events there. I was AD there a little over 2 years. Went to a couple of games in the College World Series, but first time with my team, first time to go there and stay the night, just an amazing, amazing experience. It lives up to the billing. You know, I always tell my wife, you know, I go to so many sporting events. And so I always tell her when I retire, I think I'm done. I don't know that I'll ever go to another one. I want to watch them on my TV. But I actually told her, I was like, I would come, like, in retirement, I would come back here and
3: hang out.
4: Yeah. Yeah. The downtown area, it's like it's designed. Yes. You know, they always say you don't build a house for Thanksgiving, but like, I think they built that entire area for one week of a year. And, it shows, and it's incredible. It's easy to get to. And you know what? Even though there's a lot of people, I never waited that long to get in a place to eat or anything. Like, right. I could always find a good meal. It was great.
3: Did Mountaineer fans show up for the event?
4: Oh
3: my gosh.
4: And let me even go back before Omaha, and you're seeing some images up there that are incredible. Our fans showed up. I'm going to go all the way back to the regional. So I get front row seat, sideline view, in the huddle, sometimes in the locker rooms, to some of the greatest sporting events that you could ever see or feel. You know, I was on the field during overtime of the backyard brawl this year when we won. I was, you know, I was sitting courtside at for women's basketball regional that we hosted. Those two games against Kentucky in the regional was as good of a sports experience as I have ever experienced in my life.
3: You've been to the Final Four too.
4: I've sat on the bench for the Final Four. Absolutely. Wow. I was a GA at Oklahoma State. I've seen and done it all. There was not the pop and the energy and the buzz in that place when Paul Schoenfeld hit the home run the first game against Kentucky, and then when we walked it off in the second game. I told Steve as we were coming off the field, if you could bottle that up and sell it, there would be no drug addicts in the world, because there's not a better feeling
3: was euphoric
4: than that right there. It's just joy. Absolutely incredible.
3: It was joy.
4: Unless you were Kentucky, then it was not so joyful.
1: But poor postseason buddy. Baseball, with the stakes what they are, when you're hanging on every pitch and the time between pitches, which allows that drama to build, it really is unlike anything else.
3: I think that's what it is.
1: It adds the suspense because you're waiting for
3: the pitch. The pitch happens. Yeah. You get tight for a second, and then the pitch happens. Yeah. It's a wow.
2: And two out of – and having double elimination – evens the thing out a little bit and raises the drama, because a team can have a really, really good pitcher and then you get shut down. But I thought it was, I agree with you, Ren. I mean, I haven't been to nearly as many events that you have, but I was in awe of the events. And then it just carried over into Omaha. And I've said many times, I mean, to be a fan is to suffer, but we had this joyous ride for about 3 weeks where there was nothing but pleasure.
3: Think about what it's done, Ren. I mean, we could not get him to our food court the first year when we started it. He would do an Irish goodbye. So he's gone from hanging out at fine looking Phil's in the parking lot for like 8 minutes. Now, like he was like a Walmart greeter in Omaha, just shaking people's hands like it was a wedding reception. Like it was an incredible metamorphosis because he's found his joy.
4: Yeah, it's incredible. And you know, you put that on the heels of the experience that women's basketball was two sold out crowds, 14,000 plus. I mean, just the spring and summer for our sports teams, just an incredible, incredible experience. And those, listen, I love the super regional games because they were stress free and we just went in there and just rolled them. And you know, you're going to Omaha and that's so great and fun. And I loved going to Omaha. But those two regional games against Kentucky, I mean, I would guess at this point I'm way into the thousands of games that I've been on the sideline for, you know, top four or five I've ever been a part of.
3: Yeah. Like, what do you want now because of the baseball team's success? In your mind, what do you want to and how do you continue to evolve this baseball program now?
4: Yeah, we are exploring a lot of that because when you have momentum, you want to seize it and grow it. But you also have to make sure that you're doing it in a way that financially makes sense and is responsible to everything else that you're doing. And so, you know, it's easy for other people to spend the athletic department's money. When women's basketball had their run, I had lots of messages and people saying, you know, back up the Brinks truck, you know, and then, you know, but like, you know, we do reward success. I think we've been aggressive. We demonstrate that. We've shown that. We continue to invest every year. But all those decisions are connected, and we don't have the biggest budget in the country. We don't have the biggest budget in the Big 12. And so you're making sure that you're being reasonable and responsible with a finite amount of resources. You know, baseball is likely never going to be a profitable endeavor for us, and we know that. And it's not profitable. It might be a couple of baseball programs in the country. Well, now with rev share, and there's probably none, but there used to be like LSU and Arkansas, and
3: they would make money.
4: They make a little bit or break even, but most people, you know, do not. But you want to try and grow revenues, and you definitely want to try and grow your investment. And so, with the additional scholarships we had already committed to, but actually go into effect this year, plus additional investments, will be north of $1 million more into baseball, would be my guess. We're still working through some of that, but will our revenues improve? Absolutely. But I think we've went over the last few years from a couple hundred thousand a year in baseball ticket sales to, you know, we'll eclipse $500,000 this year. So like, it's not going to keep pace. You know, we're definitely going to increase prices, but we're not going to do it enough to probably cover that. And so now you're going to look at, okay, what's other areas? Are there additional sponsorships where we can bring in revenue? Can we build out some additional premium space? But some of those, you know, people will say, well, expand the park. Well, if you take those two berms and you create some premium space, you did not expand the park. You actually are going to, especially on the third base side where it's been standing room only, you go over there and build something, you're going to reduce capacity most likely because you're standing room only is most people you can get in. And so we're going to hire an architect and look at everything in very intentionally. Where can we potentially expand capacity? Where can we potentially grow premium? If you're, you know, then we'll test donor interest. If we can't raise the money to build it, and yes, it brings in another $100,000, but you're spending $200,000-$250,000, to satisfy debt service on it, that did not help you at all. And so like, you know, everybody else gets to be emotional and reactionary and just throw things out there. My job is to stay grounded and to look analytically and strategically and to bring in architects and experts to say, okay, here's all the different, here's our ballpark. Let's look at it. What can we do to improve it? What can we do to drive revenue? What can we, do to increase capacity? And in the case of the ballpark, we actually don't own it. The county does. And so, and then there's another team, another tenant in there in the Black Bears. And so it's really a conversation involving three parties. I don't think if we decided that we wanted to do something, it should be 100% our expense. We're definitely willing to participate in that. So it's really a question of, hey, all of us are benefiting from this facility. How can we go in together to make it better? And continue to grow this momentum, because hosting those regionals and super regionals was good for everybody.
0: All right, listening in, Ren Baker's conversation on Three Guys Before the Game. We'll take a break. More coming up with the athletic director when we return.
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0: Sportsline continues 7:30 on this July 5th. The Ren Baker stopped by Three Guys before the game. We're listening in to the conversation, portions of it, with the athletic director of the Mountaineers.
1: So let me ask you about the Brendan Sorsby thing.
2: Oh, no.
1: What? All I do is ask relevant questions about things that are in the news.
3: Also, you attack Brad. Brad's questions aren't relevant.
2: I thought we were going to talk more about my side-by-side and
3: we'll get there.
2: All that kind of stuff, but let's go.
1: Well, the problem went away, but it didn't, because supplemental draft. Now there's not going to be a supplemental draft, but it dissipated, but it still exists because of what I said. The federal judge stepped in and said that, you know, we don't care what the rules are, that Sorsby can play. So I know that you, the athletic directors, want a conference call with the commissioner, and the league decided through the board of directors to say, we're going to prevent him from playing. We're going to enforce league rules and prevent him from playing. But look, can you just give me the tone of that conference call with the commissioner where you all talked about this, and what concerns, if any, you expressed in that meeting?
2: Yeah. So I think the tone of that has been exaggerated some. Some people have said it's, you know, it was very spiteful and contentious. And I think people took the opportunity to express their views on the issue, but it was done in a somewhat respectful way. I'll talk a little bit about what the views I expressed were.
1: Sure.
2: I won't share other people's, because that's not really mine to share, and it was a confidential meeting, and the ADs ultimately didn't have a say in this.
1: It was the president. Right.
2: I just said, one, I was very sympathetic to the young man. I've had a couple of family members close to me who've battled gambling addictions. It's a real thing, and it is something that once it has a grip on you, like any other addiction, it is very difficult to break. I understood the position of wanting to support and help a student athlete, a member of your program. But I was concerned about the precedent. The one thing that we've always had to protect the integrity of gambling in sports is, at any level, if you bet on your own team, the penalty is very harsh.
1: It's clear.
2: And so forget somebody who's making millions of dollars to play. What does that do for the various prop bets and different bets that are developing on different markets that individuals can influence? Who's going to shoot the first shot? Things like that. If the penalty is not very, very severe, and I thought that needed to be weighed with how the league moved forward in the discussion.
1: So you supported him not being allowed to play? Or you thought he should not be allowed to play?
2: I thought that the ruling that he was ineligible from the NCAA was the correct ruling, and I was worried about the Pandora's box that would be opened up if that ruling did not stand.
1: Got it.
4: Football season fast approaching. In your mind, when you're driving around, you're side by side, and football comes into your mind while you're driving through the hills and the hollers. What are your thoughts? What are your hopes as we get ready for season two with Rich and the new gang?
2: Well, I'm very excited. The team has a different look, a different feel. There's a different energy and excitement, and you can even see it in Rich. Our distinguished offensive line coach, Coach Triggett. So he actually was at an event the other night. Coach Triggett was there. My wife met him for the first time. She kind of fell in love with him. He was actually very positive about the fellas.
4: Had a conversation with him yesterday about really getting the first chance to meet you and your wife.
2: Oh, he's a fan of Heather's.
4: Oh, he's a big fan of yours, but he really likes Heather.
2: Yeah,
4: he's P1 when it comes to Heather.
2: Yeah, I mean, and I'm a little worried because, I mean, Heather, she has always thought Sean Connery's a good looking man. Like, you know, I don't let her hang out with Hoppy much. He's got this distinguished,
3: he's very good looking gentleman. Look.
2: Yeah. So yeah, I after a little bit, I went and stood in between her and Coach Trickett. Like, hey, you know, I'm getting a little gray too. So
4: tell you what, his group looks really impressive right now.
2: Yeah,
4: and I know they're in shorts and shirts, but they look night and day difference from what that group looked like a year ago.
2: You know, and I think they're developing a good culture. So one of the first regional games, maybe is when we were playing Kentucky the first time. But I was walking out of, I sit in the radio booth.
1: Yes.
2: These guys know that, but it's like the only place I can go and not hear fans try to coach and umpire. And I love fans. I love you all, but like,
4: not all at the same time.
2: Yes. Yeah. Like, you know, calling balls and strikes from Randy's Ridge. I'm like, just relax a little bit up there. But so I was walking out. I always have a routine. Somewhere between middle of the seventh, middle of the eighth, I will walk down out of the radio booth, and then I make my way down to the near the our dugout, and ultimately, kind of in the ninth, I'll finish the game at the end of the dugout there. And especially for winning, like, I'm sticking with my routine.
4: Sure.
2: I'm wearing the same stuff.
4: Yeah.
2: I'm eating the same stuff at the exact same times. Like, I mean, mm-hmm. you know, why mess with it?
4: Yeah. Right. You're nuts. Go ahead.
2: Yeah. And so, anyway, I walk out and I look at the hill for a second, and I see a whole bunch of our football players out there with their tarps off, like going nuts on Randy's Ridge. And so the next day I was talking to Rich, and I was like, dude, and he was like, oh yeah. He's like, they were calling me in the ninth inning saying, coach, can you get us in? He's like, hey guys, it's the ninth inning. I was like, you could have given me a little heads up. But, I said that just to say, I think the culture they're developing, and the culture they're with each other and with the state, I think Rich is doing a good job with that.
4: Yeah, I agree.
5: How about, let's talk a little bit about Pat White's number getting retired.
2: Mm. Yeah.
5: That was big news.
2: Yeah, so that happened a few weeks ago. The committee we had talked about even a couple of years ago, re-looking at the criteria, because, you know, I would hear occasionally, hey, you know, we really should retire Pat's number, and the criteria was not such that could happen. And for people at home that may not know, to get your number retired, you have to be a pro or college Hall of Famer. And to be a college Hall of Famer, you had to be first team All-American. And it's crazy that Pat wasn't.
5: Insane that he was not.
2: But no. He wasn't. And so the committee looked at that, and there were some other criteria that they looked at, like national all-time statistic leading stuff. And so now there's another mechanism to consider. And that allowed Pat to be reconsidered. And then it was a unanimous short conversation. Everybody on that committee was really excited about doing that. And so I've kind of had that in my hip pocket. I was thinking for when would be the right moment to do this. We want it to be special. And so actually when we won the regional that Tuesday night, Wednesday morning, I get a FaceTime from Pat McAfee. Pat McAfee doesn't call. He FaceTimes. So if you try and call him, he'll deny your call and then FaceTime you back if he's able to take the call.
4: He's a FaceTimer.
2: Yeah. So we're talking and going through stuff. And he's like, hey, I want to come. Do you know when we're going to play yet? And we didn't at the time. But long story short, once we knew he was coming, I called Rich, because Rich knew that this was something. I was like, hey, what do you think about it? Could you call a team meeting? Let Pat McAfee talk to him. They'd be excited to hear from him. And then, you know, maybe you and Pat together, let Pat White know. And Rich was all in. And so from there, he kind of organized the rest. And so for the people who were like, well, why would they do this on this day? It was because we wanted it to be a special moment for Pat White, more than just the public. We wanted him to be able to have a moment he would remember. And then once that moment happened, you've lit a fuse on the news. It's getting out, so you might as well go with it. And so that's kind of the way that all come together. But it's going to be so exciting. There's probably one or two other little nuggets of recognition that'll come with that as we get closer to the game.
4: He's throwing hints now.
5: Now, some good synergy there. It's happening on September 5th. The five. That's a nice little bit of synergy.
2: Yeah, a little synergy there. So it should be a very exciting game, and it'll be a great day to honor not just one of our all-time greats, but I think one of the greatest dual-threat quarterbacks in the history of college football.
1: He won four consecutive bowl games. And by the way, it was an offensive genius by Rich. Pat White drops back. Pat White doesn't see anybody. What do you do, Brad?
5: Take off.
1: Pat White takes off. You would just, when you watched his games, you would just say, "Well, okay, he'll do something here in a little bit."
4: We got
1: spoiled by what Pat White was able to do, game in and game out.
4: There's two guys that have played since I've been here that when it's third down and longer than 10, you don't really sweat, and it's Major Harris and Pat White. I mean, they just found ways to make plays more times than not, right? And when Pat first took the field, when Adam Bednarik was injured in the famous Louisville game, he inherited like a third down and super long. They convert, and the rest, as they say, is history. Staying on the topic of football, your plan still is to implode the football press box upon end of season?
1: Will the press be in there? We should
2: that
1: have
2: could
1: it.
2: Be arranged. That's the goal, yes. So $156 million project. We have passed the two-thirds mark of fundraising for that. We still have a little bit to go. Now, an alternative, and what most people do in projects like this, is fundraise a significant portion, then they would bond out the remaining amount and then pay the debt service out of the increased revenue. Our goal is, and it's a very ambitious goal, I'm unaware of very many people who've been able to do a project of this size and not incur any long-term debt. Our goal is to raise all the money, have it coming in over a five-year period, and only take out short-term debt that's all paid off over those 5 years. About half of those will be during construction, right? A couple of those years. And then you get to the end and that $5, $6 million annual revenue lift all rolls to your bottom line to be able to put into the programs. And so that's our goal. That goal is attainable, but still, still ambitious. We've got a couple of big ask out that we're working fervently on. But we're really, really excited about it. And the appetite has just been incredible. I mean, we started with four founder suites. And there was some people questioning if there'd be a market for those. It's a minimum $5 million gift. We then expanded to six, then expanded to eight, and seven of those eight are sold. I think that's a pretty incredible accomplishment. Great job by our staff.
4: Yeah, to pull this thing off, this would be akin to what TCU did with its founders. I mean, that was about the same amount of money that they got it ahead and then did their renovation on their stadium. Give me your take on how basketball reseeding either is going, has gone. Where do you think? Because that was a massive project.
2: Yeah, and not a fun one, right? Like anytime you start to move people's seats, you make some people.
6: 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Issued at 7:41 p.m. Eastern Daylight Time. The National Weather Service in Charleston has issued a flash flood warning for Central Boone County in Central West Virginia, North Central Logan County in Southern West Virginia, until 10:45 p.m. Eastern Daylight Time. At 7:41 p.m. Eastern Daylight Time, Doppler radar indicated thunderstorms producing heavy rain across the warned area. Between 2 and 3 inches of rain have fallen.
7: Additional rainfall amounts up to 1 inch are possible in the warned area. Flash flooding is ongoing or expected to begin shortly. Hazard, flash flooding caused by thunderstorms. Source, radar indicated. Impact, flash flooding of small creeks and streams, urban areas, highways, streets and underpasses, as well as other poor drainage and low-lying areas. Some locations that will experience flash flooding include Madison, Chapmanville, Van, Chief Logan State Park, Mount Gay Shamrock, Danville, Mitchell Heights, Jeffrey, Turtle Creek, Sharples, Blair, Foster, and Prenter. This includes Route 119 between mile markers 30 and 51. Repeating, a flash flood warning has been issued until 10:45 p.m. Eastern Daylight Time for the following counties in West Virginia, Boone and Logan.
2: Longest period of time, and there are people in the country who reseed every year.
4: Amazing.
2: Every year.
1: Wow.
2: And so we're thinking 4 to 5 year blocks of time. And I think our staff did a really good job, even though those are uncomfortable conversations to have. And I understand. So I told one lady, I said, my stepfather was a season ticket holder for Oklahoma OU football for 35 years. And they did a reseeding, and he had retired, and his income level was different. And it actually they did a repark, and they pushed his parking out, and he has Parkinson's now. And so, like, he had to drop those tickets because he can't walk that far. So I too understand. But in this world where it takes money to compete, period. I've said it before on here. We are not in a position to forego revenue when there's revenue to be had. We're just not.
1: Can I tell you something?
2: Yes, sir.
1: So, I mean, I've asked you some questions maybe you weren't completely comfortable with what you answered, but I was, I've seen a lot of highs and lows over the years, and I was with these guys, I was deeply, deeply moved by what I saw in Omaha and in the regionals. And when you look at the totality of what's happening with the athletic department now, with the Olympic sports, with the coaches you have in place, with what Coach Hodge is doing and I think going to do, with what is happening with football, with the improvements you're making at the stadium, I feel like we're entering a new golden era of WV athletics. And you're a huge part of that. I think you're the right guy at the right time when it's a very difficult time in athletics and tough decisions have to be made. You have to have vision. You have to make tough decisions. And I think we're at a very good spot, Brad, to be relevant and remain relevant going forward and to excel.
5: So along those lines, let's take it basketball specific for a second, because that giving that you're talking about is so impactful and meaningful moving forward. And I think we saw that this offseason with what Ross and staff were able to do in terms of going to get some talent, some high-end talent coming in. So start with, I guess, Ross returning for year two might be the best portal get we've had over anybody.
1: Over the last 5 years.
5: Then you add some talent back into that. You saw how basketball ended the season last year. So just give us your overall thoughts on where that men's program is. We'll talk women in a second.
2: Yeah.
5: Start with men and where they are.
0: All right, we'll get that answer from Ren Baker on the other side of this break. Sportsline continues in a moment.
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16: 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Ewing back at the wall. Turns, looks. Gone! Hey, Eugenio Suarez's second home run already tonight, and it's a grand slam.
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0: All right, final segment with Ren Baker from Three Guys Before the Game, talking about the basketball roster.
1: Yeah, so I'll circle back shortly to basketball, but Hoppy, I would just say to your comment, I do take a lot of pride in where I think we're at and where we're headed. Just the way that you're wired when you do this and you compete, I have not let myself think that we've arrived or we're entering a golden era, because it changes every day.
2: Sure.
1: And if you'd asked me March 1st what our basketball roster value needed to be, and then where we ended on June 1st, it was a drastically different picture. And like, there's some days where, like, you know, there's a knock at the door, I'm like, I swear, if somebody comes in here and tells me we need more money today, I'm going to lose it. But pretty well every day, there's somebody knocking on the door. And so you're just always, always striving to make sure that you're doing whatever you can. And you know that you can't, there's never enough to give everybody everything. And so you're just trying to make sure that everybody has that they're going to battle with a reasonably competitive resource pool. And, you know, when we started this in December of 22, we had a long ways to go, and we still have a long ways to go. We've made up a lot of ground. And
2: but do you feel it's ascending?
1: I do.
2: In total?
1: Yeah, like, you're chasing people who are chasing people, right? So no one's waiting for us to catch up. But if you look at where we rank in the conference, we went from bottom to we're past the middle, moving towards the top third in terms of overall resource allocation. And so, you know, but those other people, you know, the people that we've passed, they don't like that we've passed them. So it's just a constant thirst for more. And athletics has always been that way. But certainly with this, with the roster dollars being like they are, it's more than ever before. You know, Coach Hodge has done a remarkable job. You know, I'd have varying levels of knowledge when I go and watch a sport. Now, you know, I know culture, I know discipline, I know leadership, because I watch that every day from a ton of head coaches and have for 20 years. In terms of my understanding of the schematics and the strategy of every sport, it's different for some sports. And basketball is the sport where I am the most comfortable because I coached it. I was around it. I worked 4 years for a Hall of Fame coach in Eddie Sutton. So I'm not an expert. As I tell Coach Hodge, if I knew more than him, I'd have his job. He makes a lot more than I do. But I do feel like I've got a decent knowledge base when watching the game and understanding what's trying to be accomplished. And those guys did a really good job with what they had. And they did a great job with culture and assembling pieces. Ross is very intentional about not just acquiring talent, but acquiring the right kind of personal makeup that fits what he wants to do. I think this should be a really, really exciting year. I can't wait, just as a basketball fan, to watch Miles. I think he's going to be a really great player. I'm really excited about where we're headed.
2: Real quick, too, just as a side note, NBA draft came up recently. If you look at the talent, I think we knew this going through this. I think as you continue down the years, you're going to look back at last year's Big 12. That's as good a league. This has been the best league in the country since West Virginia joined it. Last year was an exceptionally good year, and you can just look at where the draft picks were in the recent draft to tell you that. I think as we go back and examine where West Virginia landed in year one with Ross to get a bye in the first round of that tournament, I think that's going to be something that we continue to look back and say, you know, that was a pretty good accomplishment there, given Absolutely. What the league looked like. It's always going to be good. Yeah. Last year, I think, was an unusually high-level talent Big 12.
0: All right, there is a little bit of Three Guys Before the Game with Ren Baker, and left you still, if you listened to all that, still about 23 minutes of that left. So you can check that out at WDVMetroNews.com. We'll close it out next.
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6: 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Back with you again tomorrow night on the Sports Line. Again, we'll stay on top of the Kerr Creasa story as it unfolds this week. Again, expecting Creasa to be extradited back to Mountain State and court appearance at some point this week. But more on that coming up tomorrow on the Morning News. Talk Line, Midday, Hotline, and then Sports Line. 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
7: From ABC News, I'm Wayne Cabot. A day before the U.S. World Cup match, FIFA is lifting its suspension of America's top player. Florin Balogun can play after all.
8: Totally unintentional, which I'm sure a lot of people know.
9: FIFA citing Article 27 of its disciplinary code, putting Balogun's one-match suspension on hold for a probation period of 1 year, essentially changing the punishment to a warning. FIFA has not shared any details about how it came to its decision. But sources tell ABC News President Trump called FIFA's president Gianni Infantino last week, urging him to review the matter. Soon after it was made public, Trump wrote, "Thank you" to FIFA on social media.
7: ABC's Christian Cordero. Reaction from the Belgian team. Astonished is the word they used. Mayor Zoran Mamdani is telling New Yorkers to expect possible heavy flooding throughout the city tomorrow when another round of heavy storms moves in around dawn. Flash flooding is happening now across Pennsylvania into Binghamton, New York. Hundreds of